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0: Jesse Kelly Show, final hour of the Jesse Kelly Show on a wonderful Wednesday. So we got a couple things this hour. We're going to talk about, oh, look, some eye-popping stats about the murders of transgender people. We'll get to that. I'm going to open up here. We'll talk just a couple more minutes on the foreigners thing. Once again, we're going to talk about how they're always communists first. There's an amazing story out of Utah. All that, emails, so much more coming up on the final hour of the world famous Jesse Kelly Show. One more word on this foreigners thing. What have they done? Since 2002, this is from a Jobs Now paper, by the way. Since 2002, 706,457 tech workers have been laid off. In 4 years, 700,000 tech workers. During that period, 670,000 H-1B visas have been issued to Indian nationals. Your country, if you feel like it has changed rapidly, not for the better, if you feel like your country has been forcibly ripped from your hands by the elite in this country and handed to foreigners, that's because it has. This is the fight of our time. It just is. And this is why when we have snakes like this in the GOP, we have to run them out.
1: Mr. President, some of your immigration enforcement efforts have gone too far. In July, 50...
0: 50- yeah. All right. We've talked many times about how they're always communists first. Whatever role they play in life, could be a mother, secretary, a general, an actor, a teacher. If a communist is there, the communist sees themselves as a communist first and foremost. Always, no matter what. And they will do things that cost them everything. Their families, their employment, in order to pursue the communist cause. Listen to this out of Utah. This is a Melissa Holyoke. She's a U.S. attorney. Listen to this.
2: Last week, Utah federal...
0: Before I play this, keep in mind, working for the Postal Service has been, since I was a child, one of those good gigs you can get in life. One of those good gigs because, you know, federal worker, guaranteed paycheck, great retirement. It's one of those great gigs. My buddy Jake, when I was a kid, his dad was a postal worker, and he used to talk to us about what a great gig it was. Postal worker is one of those things. If one of my sons came home and said, "Dad, I got the job. I'm going to work for USPS," I would think, oh, nice. That's a solid living for the rest of his life. You don't give up those gigs. Those are cherry gigs. Unless you're a communist.
2: Last week, a Utah federal grand jury indicted 34-year-old Damon Matai, CE of Payson, Utah, for unlawful secretion, destruction, and delay of mail, for illegally disposing of mail-in ballots that were intended to be delivered in anticipation of our June 2026 primary election. The indictment alleges that on June 3rd, defendant CE, a federal postal worker, discarded over 300 ballots. CE betrayed the public's trust when he allegedly threw hundreds of ballots in the trash.
0: Gave up a gig like that? How could you give up a gig like that? Benefits, the works. Now you're going to prison. How could you do that? You're a postal worker. No, he's not. You think he's a postal worker because he wears the uniform. He drives that white boxy post office truck around. So you look at him and you see postal worker. But when he looks in the mirror, he sees communist. The whole postal worker thing, that's just an opportunity. That's an opportunity to move the revolution forward. Hey, Jesse, in my opinion, the Trump administration does not appear to have a well-orchestrated message of the positive changes and significant impact of the past 2 years. Trump does his messaging, which is usually lacking because, I guess, of his ego. JD does his. Stephen Miller does his. Tom Holman does his, et cetera. But the American people, if they are even considering voting Republican in the midterms, need to have it spelled out in a factual, simple, and clever manner again and again and again and again and again. All right, so this is it's a very sharp email because it really goes to political messaging and this is one of those kind of gross things about human nature and politics, but it is really, really, really true. In politics, if you are running on something and you want to run on something, you have to represent something. You'll have an opinion on everything, but you really want to run on something, right? Low taxes, secure border, whatever it is. You want to keep it simple and consistent. Simple and consistent. And the reason you want to keep it simple and consistent is it takes, you know what they told me a long time ago? I forget where I read this. I forget who told me this or where I read this, but that if you hear an advertisement for something, that you have to hear it at least 3 times before it actually goes into your head at all with any kind of staying power. You'll hear me say something about an advertiser once. You'll hear me. It's not like you don't hear me, but it takes 3 times for that to get into your head and for that to stay inside of your head. You've heard me talk about chalk a million times, but the first time you heard me talk about natural herbal supplements from chalk, you probably heard me, maybe had some interest for 30 seconds, but then you moved on. You had to, and I'm the same way. Everyone's the same way. It's not a stupidity.

0: 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And you have to find out that chalk give you a 20% increase in your T levels in 90 days if you get a subscription at chalk.com/Jesse. 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Back to what I was saying already. All right, sorry. Anyway, political messaging has to be simple and consistent, over and over and over again. You know the most brilliant thing Trump ever did on the campaign trail, and it happened very early? Make America great again. Trump, make America great again. Make America great again. Make America, that is so, and it doesn't even, it says a lot without saying anything, right? It's extremely simple. Make America great again. Four words over and over and over again. But that's the message that gets through to people over and over and over and over again. Simple and consistent. Simple and consistent. The Republicans, I can't just make this about Trump because Trump isn't even running. I mean, he wants Republicans to win, but this is about Trump. This is about the House GOP. This is about the Senate GOP. The Republicans have had no consistency at all with their message leading up to November, and they do need to tighten it up, and they need to tighten it up now. And it needs to be simple and consistent. Now, this can be very difficult because, well, for instance, you mentioned Trump and JD. Trump just has a wildly different style than JD Vance has, and I'm not going to say one is better than the other. They're very, very different. And one may be good in this scenario. The other one may be better in another scenario. For instance, again, Trump is an excellent campaigner because Trump brags about everything. That's a great way to campaign because it gives people hope. Elect me and I'm going to fix this and I'm going to fix that. We're going to do the largest mass deportation ever. And we're going to be the hottest country in the world. That's awesome on the campaign trail. It gives people hope. It makes people think, wow, I could have a better future. It lifts people up when you campaign like that. On the campaign trail, that's great. But Donald Trump doesn't do that to campaign. He does that because that's who he is. It's who he's always been. That's how he is. So once he gets elected, prices don't go down, starts a stupid war in Iran, $4 a gallon gas, he doesn't have second gear. Golden age. Best economy ever. Why don't you talk about it more? JD's style is a little different, probably better tailored for these times. JD's style is much more along the lines of, hey, I know you're hurting. We're going to work on that. Give us a shot to get that fixed. Don't forget, though, Democrats are crazy. You know, they're very different styles, and I'm really not saying one's better than the other, but in this particular situation, JD's is better because it sounds more understanding. Getting that consistency of message across the board can be difficult, but it is important. But they've been terrible at it for a little while. I mean, they were terrible at it. They still are terrible at it about the whole Iran thing. They've been all over the map about that. The one they finally settled on was Iran can never have a nuclear weapon. But in the beginning, they said Iran was about to attack us. And then they also said, well, we did it for someone else. We did it for Israel. The Trump said that himself. And they kind of bounced all around, almost kind of throwing everything against the wall to see where it landed. Finally, they landed on, they can't have a nuclear weapon. But it was not simple and consistent, so it was a harder sell. Now, that's difficult. And by the way, if you're running for office, take this as advice when you're running for office. I don't care what role it is, school board, city council, you know, that. Don't care what it is. School board. We'll make it school board. Maybe you have a lot of opinions about a lot of things. Maybe your hot button issue is more AP classes in school. There you go. There's your campaign slogan. And every time you give a speech, people better hear it. More AP classes in school. More AP classes in school. More AP classes in school. Over and over and over and over and over again until it stays inside somebody's head. And by the time they walk in there to vote in the school board election, they think to themselves, oh, this is the more AP classes guy. Beep. That's how it works. Simple and consistent. We'll be back.
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0: It is the Jesse Kelly Show on a wonderful Wednesday. You can email the show, jesse@jessekellyshow.com. Pink Flower, you were talking about saltwater crocodiles in Australia along with other deadly animals, the great white and blue ring octopus, etc. Weren't you almost taken out by a sea urchin? Does Australia have your arch nemesis there? I wasn't almost taken out by the sea urchin. No, I wasn't, Chris. That is so overblown. That people have overblown this. This is what happened. In case you just now got to the show, here's the sea urchin story. In the Marine Corps, my unit, every 2 years, they would go do 6 months in Okinawa. You would deploy to Okinawa, you know, Japan. While you were there, you're doing training, you know, all kinds of amphibious training and jungle warfare training. And you go to Thailand and Mount Fuji. You go do different training. Okay. That's why we went there for 6 months. Now, I liked Okinawa. I think it's a blast, but it is, I mean, it's an island. It's a tropical island. You're going to spend a lot of time on the beach down by the water. It's what you're going to do. It's what you would do. When we weren't working, when we weren't running and doing all the things Marines do, we were generally down by the water. We spent most of our time, we had a horseshoe pit. We spent most of our time throwing horseshoes, drinking beer, and they had little outdoor crappy grills, but we go get charcoal and we just grill up meat all day long and drink beer all day long and play horseshoes all day long. It was as Marine Corps as you could possibly imagine. That's what it was. During one of these fateful days, it was towards the end of the day. Let's put it that way. We had been at it for quite some time. And I'm obsessed with the water. I love the water. I always have. It could be a swimming pool, a river, a lake, the ocean. When I see it, I want to get in it. I just love it. I guess that's how I was raised. I love the water. At some point, I'm bored with horseshoes. Got a full belly, feeling pretty good. And I look out at the ocean and think, I'm going in. And so I just stripped off my shirt and went running down across the beach and right into the water. I probably should not have been swimming in the ocean at this point in time. It was a little late in the day, but I did. And the ocean could be a very dangerous place. This time, I ended up getting myself on a bunch of coral. There was coral underneath the surface. I know, I've known my whole life that you don't touch coral. Not only because it's bad for the coral, there's all sorts of stickers and poisonous things. There's all sorts of things that live in the coral you really don't want to be brushing up against. You generally want to stay away from it. Plus, the coral itself will cut you. I wasn't thinking that clearly. I put my foot down, and oh, ow, that hurts. Something stabs like the front sole of my foot. All right, I'm not stressing it. Not even hurting that bad. Swim back to the shore, no big deal. Go up, go to sleep. We go for a run the next morning. Next morning, it's platoon PT. We go out there, PT gear, we go for a run. And it feels like there is a needle jammed into the bottom of my foot. I cannot run. There's something wrong. Finally, I go sit on the side of the road. My doc says, let me look at this. What is wrong with you? And he looks and he says, holy crap, Kelly, you have something in there. There's like something in your foot. I go down, see the medical people, and they proceed to pull a sea urchin needle out of my foot, one I had stepped on. Okay. Maybe you're thinking that's the end of the story. You would be mistaken. For years after that, 17 years, that part of my foot bothered me all the time, nagging at me, hurting, sore all the time. And I went to see a foot guy at one point in time, foot specialist. And guy was just an idiot, looked at it and said, I don't know. Everything looks fine. You got a little callus there. Everything's good to go. Fast forward to a few years back. I would say 5 years ago. I don't remember the number. My buddy, Michael Berry, I was complaining about my foot. We were hanging out with, I was hanging out with my mentor, Michael Berry. And he said, that doesn't sound right. Let me look at it. And he looks at it and he calls up this doctor friend of his. That apparently this guy's world renowned. People fly all over to come see this guy. And he said, hey, will you see this guy? And I didn't have any money. He said, will you see him free? Please, he doesn't have any money. I didn't even have insurance at the time. And so I go in and see this doc. And he said, there's something in your foot. I said, okay. And he proceeds to gouge out a hole in the bottom of my foot. And he showed it to me afterwards. I had sea urchin needle shards in my foot for 17 years, causing me problems. 17 years. What, Chris? Yes, that's correct, Chris. Chris remembers the story. They did not use anesthetic. That was on my request that they did not use anesthetic because, look, I didn't want to seem like a wuss, one. Two, I didn't want a needle jammed in the bottom of my foot. I'm not afraid of needles. That just didn't sound like a good time to me. So instead, they gave me these two little rubber balls to squeeze for when the pain got too bad. And I just had to sit there. And then all the nurses are gathering around like, oh my gosh, look at his foot. It was really a horrific situation. That is that story. No idea why I got sidetracked on that. Anyway, back to them being communists first. Yeah, I have another great example of that. We'll get to that in a moment. Before I get to that, let me get to this. Abortion. We have as many or more abortions now than we ever have before. That is the case because abortion is easily accessible, easier now than it's ever been. Used to be, every woman who wanted one would at least have to go find a clinic somewhere, one of those baby butcher places. Not the case anymore. 60% of abortions take place inside someone's home. The abortion pill. They're sending this crap out to women after a telehealth meeting. Women are aborting their babies in their bathroom. How do we fight against that kind of evil? Preborn is how. 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

0: Jesse Kelly Show on a wonderful, wonderful Wednesday. If you miss any part of the show, you can download it. iHeart, Spotify, iTunes. Headline, murders of transgender people primarily motivated by intimate partner violence and not hate. We, of course, all knew this was true. The commies on the left want us to think that there are people out there hunting down trannies for sport. But the truth is that trannies, they get into relationships with other trannies. And it's a relationship, it's almost like it's two redheads. They're both mentally ill. And a mentally ill relationship oftentimes ends in terrible violence. And I'm just giving it to you. Look, this is as honest as I can possibly be. We have a tranny who works in our building. You know, no, he doesn't work for us or anything like that. It's a huge office building. There's a tranny that works in our building. I won't park close to that person. I won't. And it's not because I'm grossed out or weirded out, although I most definitely am grossed out and weirded out, but that's not why I won't park next to him. If you are a human, a man or a woman, and you're mixed up about the very sex God made you with, if that has you confused, you have serious mental health problems, and I, out of basic self-preservation, have to assume that you could potentially become violent. Why would I not assume that? If there was some guy walking around the parking lot, speaking in weird phrases and slathering peanut butter all over his chest, I would avoid him too. Why? Because he has mental health issues. I don't know how mentally broken he is. I don't know what he may or may not do in the next couple minutes. So when I walk around, I'm going to give him a wide berth, get in my car, hand on my weapon, and I'm going to drive away just in case. And trannies are treated the exact same way. And they're always killing each other too. Happens all the freaking time. All right, back to this, they're always communists first. There was a show, a TV show, you never watched. Don't worry. The show was called She-Hulk. Of course, everybody made fun of it because it turned out, surprise, surprise, to be a bunch of commie gobbledygook. No one wanted. All right. Now, this lady who starred in She-Hulk, her name was Tatiana Maslany. You don't know who that is, and you never will because she'll probably never be in anything again. All right. Remember how I said they always see themselves as communists first? Remember that this woman has the first major role she's ever had. People who act, actors and actresses, dream of that one breakout role. One. Just give me one. She had that opportunity. Listen to this woman. Do you think she sees herself as an actress? Or when she looks in the mirror, do you think, after she goes, ugh, do you think she sees a communist?
1: Yeah. Like, everything is political. All entertainment is political because it has a viewpoint and it has a perspective. It has visual representation of the world we live in or the kinds of things that are funny or acceptable or the ways that people relate to each other. It's all about there's no disconnect in my mind. And to me, those are two very rich men who stand to lose a lot if they stand up for something.
2: That's the real reason.
1: Yeah, 100%.
2: It's not about offending people. It's about, will I have fewer opportunities to make money?
1: Yeah, totally. And like, art should destabilize people too. I mean, I'm not thinking Tom Selleck is going like, Magnum P.I. should really disturb people on a core level. Yeah. But like, art moves people. Whether that's in like a shock way, a laughter way, all of it. It's like, it's a communication with the world. Like,
2: you can't wall it off or separate.
1: No, 100% not.
0: She sees herself as a communist. And whatever role she plays in life, she probably won't be an actress anymore. Whatever role she plays from here, she will view that as a communist role as well. Hey, Oracle, I love the show, especially the history and Medal of Honor segments. I heard you talk about the Japanese invasion of Alaska Monday, and I was wondering if you knew the importance of that event. Our guys retrieved a downed Japanese fighter plane, sent it home, and after reverse engineering, discovered the fuel injection on the engines, plus the fact that their planes had very little armor plating. That was the reason their planes were so much more maneuverable and faster. After our Air Corps made adjustments, this helped turn the tide. I didn't know if you knew this story or didn't have time to talk about it. I actually did know that story. Not trying to be that guy. I did know that story. But you are correct. That story is so freaking cool. I should have talked about it on Monday. I don't know why I rushed through it. Maybe I know that part of the story. Now, back to this little tidbit on the story. This is something, it's fascinating when you read military conflicts, how much of it comes down to technology and then countering their technology. And this goes across the span of history. In ancient warfare, we developed a new tip for our spears, sharper, stronger. All right, well, you start out and soon you're stabbing everyone to death and you're winning, but the other side eventually is going to get their hands on one of those spears. And they're going to go back to the drawing board and they're going to say, okay, well, we've got to figure out some way to counter this. I have another one for you. I've told you this one before. It's one of the most fascinating ones. You know, every spot of land on Earth was conquered by a more technologically advanced people, and there were lesser technologically advanced peoples on that land beforehand. This includes Japan. Did you know that? You can picture samurai armor. I know you can. Everyone has a general idea of what samurai armor looks like. Did you know the Japanese did not originally have that kind of armor? Why did they develop this, you know, the flaps on the shoulders and whatnot? Because they were fighting against these people who were, they had a specific fighting style and they needed more flexibility in their arms and legs and things like that. You couldn't just show up with a metal chest plate and win. You had to be more flexible to counter these people. So they developed counter armor, and that countered, this stuff always exists. In World War II, one of the main things, and this is an unbelievably nerdy detail, but I'll leave you with that because we'll get back to politics and other stuff. One of the things America had, the Japanese did not. We have many things that the Japanese did not, but one of the things America had, they did not, was self-sealing fuel tanks. Self-sealing fuel tanks. Remember how brave these guys are on every side. They're in this tiny little tin can, far above the earth, firing machine guns at each other. That's the most dangerous game, if you will. You want your plane to be able to take some sort of punishment because the chances are, I mean, certainly if someone gets behind you, you lose sight of them, you might take a little bit of punishment. Well, the poor Japanese, they didn't advance technologically the way we did. Their fuel tanks did not seal when they were shot. Their fuel tanks leaked. And you ever seen all that smoke on a World War II plane? Where there's smoke, there's fire. If there's leaking fuel, that little shot in your fuel tank might end up with you plummeting down to earth in a big ball of flames. But if you advance to the point where your fuel tank can get shot and it'll just zoop, seal right back up, saves more lives than you can imagine. How about that for a nerdy detail? All right. We'll make fun of James Tallarico's pastor. I have to get to that. Before I get to that, I am so envious, and I try not to be a jealous person. But man, I am full of envy right now, and I will explain why in a moment. Before I do that, I bet you're envious of me for having Pure Talk. I bet you're sitting there, and I bet you're stuck with Verizon, AT&T, T-Mobile. I bet you're paying like $150 a month for your cell phone service. And I bet you sit around and say to yourself, man, I'm so jealous. Jesse's paying a fraction of what I'm paying. And his company hires Americans. I just had to get a hold of my big wireless company, and I was trying to pour out my plans, and this is what
3: I got. My plan. Make affordable California again.
0: But Jesse picks up his phone and dials #250 and says, Jesse Kelly. And he speaks to Americans who speak English. Why don't you stop being jealous and make the switch? Just takes a couple minutes. #250, say Jesse Kelly. We'll be back.
3: He doesn't care if you believe him, but he's right. Jesse Kelly.
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Jesse Kelly Show. Final segment of the Jesse Kelly Show on a wonderful Wednesday. But we're going to come back tomorrow to do all this again. And you can email us, jesse@jessekellyshow.com. I'm so insane with jealousy right now. Now, to rewind just a little bit, I haven't had one of these in years, okay? But years ago, when I first started doing radio, 8 years ago, you know, I didn't have any money. No one listened to the show. And times were pretty tight in the Kelly household. But I had this piece of gold drop into my lap. And here's what it was. Chick-fil-A, they invited all the local radio hosts to this big Chick-fil-A party. And it was like a 2 hour, I'm not even kidding, it's like 2 hours. A 2 hour Chick-fil-A pep rally. Corey, have you been? Corey's been to it. Okay. And I'm talking balloons and Chick-fil-A this and Chick-fil-A speeches and rah, rah, Chick-fil-A. Like you can't imagine. It's a big, big party. Attendance, if you want the prize, is required. But if you go, and they make you stay the whole time, which really sucked. But if you go, and if you stay the whole time, on the way out the door, they hand you a box. And you open it up, and it has inside of it a Chick-fil-A black card. You ever heard of one of these? I don't even know if they still exist, by the way. But a Chick-fil-A black card was this. It granted you, the Chick-fil-A black card holder, you could go to any Chick-fil-A location once a day. Only once a day, but once a day, and you could get a full meal paid for. Sandwich, side, drink. Sandwich, side, drink. You would go, order your food, walk up to the window, present it to the cashier. Usually, these things are so rare, the cashier didn't know what it was. They'd go, hang on, I have to grab my manager. The manager would always know what it was. Okay, sounds good. They hand you your food for free. Now, look, when you don't have any money, that's a pretty nice little freaking perk. That's a free meal a day. I had this for, I think it was 2 years. And I don't know. Again, like I said, I don't even know that they still exist. To this day, I want my black card back. I'm so jealous of it that I want my black card. I don't even know if they're out there. I thought I had it good. This guy is apparently is an NFL wide receiver. Sorry, I stopped watching during the Black Lives Matter stuff. Davante Adams. Corey, is he good? He's good. Corey says he's really good. Okay.

0: He has a Taco Bell card that is unlimited.
1: This purple card. This is basically like a black card, but it's purple and only can be used at Taco Bell. But it is unlimited, and I can get in there and go buy, I don't know, $7 million worth of Taco Bell today if I wanted, and go have a Taco Bell party. So that's probably one of the coolest flexes I have, is that, you know, the black card and all that stuff's cool, but a lot of people have that. Only two people have the purple card right now.
0: Do you know the things I would do for an unlimited Taco Bell card? Chris, you're laughing. I would cut off my pinky toe for an unlimited Taco Bell card. You know what? You can take both of them. You can have both of them. I might even consider other body parts that you, maybe a ring toe or something like that. Maybe the tip of a finger. Then you can always tell stories about that. Hey, what happened to your finger? I wanted an unlimited Taco Bell card. Do you know what I would do to have unlimited Taco Bell? That is so freaking cool. I didn't even know that existed. And what, Chris? Would I share it with you? No. But what I would do, I give you my word on this, I would let you smell it when I came in. And then I would eat it right here in front of you. And I'd just go, you ever seen that movie, What About Bob? I know I do that now, but it would be even worse. You ever seen that movie, What About Bob, when he sits down for dinner with the family and he sits there the whole time going, That's what I would do to you guys. Every single day I ordered unlimited Taco Bell. And man, I want one. Chris, let me shoot you straight. Do you think that's something the Suits could make happen? You don't think so? Are you sure? Dang it. I really want one. What? I would not bankrupt the company. I would not. I would be respectful. And I couldn't even, you know how Ob is. I couldn't even go once more. If I even went once a day, Ob would end up freaking out and stealing my card. And that's not healthy. They don't have organic. You know exactly what I'm talking about. But, gosh, I want one.
2: And now,
3: 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By
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0: Exclusive. It's from The Blaze. Hidden camera footage captures Tallarico's pastor saying evangelical Christians are not smart and comparing Trump to Hitler. Yeah, it's not a pastor. He's a communist. He's a communist wearing the skin suit of a pastor. Again, communist first. Brandon Gill blasts Democrats for using illegal immigration as a path to political power. Sounds like somebody I know. Senator Bernie Sanders announces a bill to ban artificial superintelligence and create the Department of AI. That's not what Bernie Sanders proposed. What Bernie Sanders proposed was him controlling AI because he knows AI is going to be powerful. It's just the naked pursuit of power. The refrigerator is dead. Samsung's AI fridges shut down after an update. Causes outrage. This brings me back to all this AI technology stuff that you and I have talked about so many times before. It's constantly being sold as something that's going to take over the world, and I know it's going to play a very important role in things. Every time there's some advancement in technology, it breaks more. Every single time. It's never going to work. Ooh, Kraft Dinner's wildest collab yet. KD and Solly's launch a cream soda that tastes like mac and cheese. That sounds fantastic. Elephants hide behind trees and stage a surprise attack on poachers targeting rhinos in South Africa. Gosh, I love elephants. 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
9: Chinese President Xi Jinping is in the U.S. for a state visit to the White House. President Trump will host the Chinese leader's first visit to Washington in 10 years. The pair are expected to discuss trade and artificial intelligence during their second face-to-face meeting this year. An emergency hearing related to President Trump banning some media outlets from the White House ended without a ruling. Judge Timothy Kelly said he'll try to get an answer as soon as he can after a lawsuit was filed by CNN, MS Now, and Politico seeking to restore their access. After Trump barred them, citing what he called their negative coverage. The Justice Department claims the president has the authority to restrict major news organizations from accessing some areas of the White House, citing national security concerns. As a result, the White House TV press pool has stopped covering Trump's events. In New York City, a wide range of protests are planned during the Israeli Prime Minister's visit to the city to address the United Nations.
10: Expat Israelis plan to protest in Union Square against the Prime Minister's domestic policies. Leftist Jewish groups will demonstrate at Dag Hammarskjöld Plaza across from the UN against Israel's actions in Gaza and the West Bank. And a coalition of anti-Zionist groups backed by the Palestinian Youth Movement, the Democratic Socialists of America, and other organizations is planning to march from Bryant Park to the UN, demanding that Netanyahu be brought to justice for genocide. Mayor Mamdani has called Netanyahu a war criminal, while Netanyahu has accused Mamdani of supporting terrorists. I'm Sarah Lee Kessler.
9: Forecasters say Southern California could start to feel the impacts of Hurricane Polo as early as next week. The storm, now a Category 4 hurricane, still one of the strongest hurricanes ever recorded in the Pacific. It's not expected to hit land, but powerful surf could arrive at the same time as high tides early next week. I'm Scott Carr.
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12: There was a murder in Central Ohio that many people still don't want to talk about. The man who committed that crime once sat on death row, but now he's on the run. His name is Lester Eubanks. Lester didn't tunnel out of prison or scale a stone wall. On a December morning in 1973, he and a small group of inmates were granted permission to walk outside prison walls. His handcuffs were taken off. He changed into civilian clothing, and he and three others were driven to a local mall. They were told they could wander the stores, and were asked to return to a designated meeting spot. Hours later, all the inmates came back, except Lester Eubanks, and he hasn't been seen since.
8: He had a full plan. The guy had a plan.
13: I was just astounded that this could actually happen.
12: There were many years when it seemed like no one was even looking for Lester. But recently, his whereabouts have become the focus of the U.S. Marshals Service, the federal agents who track fugitives. The case is testing the marshals.
8: Those nine lives are running out, and we're going to catch up with Lester.
12: And is being urged on by those hurt most by Lester's crime.
14: He's had enough free time. He confessed to the crime, and his time is up.
12: I'm Sunny Hostin with ABC News. Over the past year, a team from the ABC News investigative unit joined the search for Lester Eubanks. They uncovered new leads, possible sightings, and at every turn found resistance from those who want Lester Eubanks to be forgotten. What they've uncovered is a case that's about more than murder. It's about family loyalty, a life on the run, and a first-hand look at how the U.S. Marshals are trying to solve one of the oldest fugitive cases in American history. Now they may be closer than ever. From ABC News.
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22: 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The Patriot. 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
26: I always think of myself as a Christian who hates Christianity.
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28: Did they teach you in Sunday school that Jesus Christ himself was a radical feminist? Jesus Christ himself was a radical feminist.
29: In one of my favorite poems, the Islamic mystic Hafiz says that we are all invited to join that dance. He says, every child has known God. Not the God of names, not the God of don'ts, but the God who only knows four words and keeps repeating them, saying, come dance.

0: the most popular figure in our country, particularly on the conservative right, is this, you know, socialist anarchist from ancient Palestine.
1: God is non-binary.
2: I am often asked about candidates for office and office holders. How is this or that person the nominee of a major party to hold a very high position? How can this be? Because people know someone who would appear to be better qualified, whatever qualified means to you. And it just feels weird. If you went out to watch your favorite team, college or professional, I like to use sports analogies because I think you can identify more easily with this than most things. Corporate is harder to make an analogy with. But if you're a fan of whatever football team, and you went to the game and you paid, the tickets are insane now. They're so expensive. And you paid this money and you go out there with your neighbor, your buddy, your wife, your kid, and you're ready to watch some high quality football. And the quarterback of your team, which is the most important position on the field, the quarterback on your team looks like they've never done this before. They look like they're terrible at this. And I don't mean a quarterback that's not playing well. I'm talking about they look like Pee Wee Herman, or they look like somebody that's never been on a field before. And they fumble every snap, and they don't know where to go. And you go, wait a second. Hell, I could do better than this. I know 10 people who could do better than this. Right. And the reason that doesn't happen, and you may be saying, well, it does happen because there's this quarterback and he's not that good, but he's still better than anybody else. The reason that doesn't happen is you don't just get to announce, I'm going to be the quarterback, and you get to be the quarterback. In politics, there is not a process that prevents somebody from running for office, nor should there be. And what you find is so few people want to do it. And the types of people who are willing to run are almost never the best and brightest in our community. And the process is set up to reward people for being black or a female or Hispanic or gay or having the support of this or that group that's really behind them. And so you end up, when Abdul El Sayed is in trouble in Michigan, who do they bring in to save the day? This will be hot key five, Ramon, but Kamala Harris.
3: Here's another fact. The attack on DEI is an attack on maternal care.
4: Yes, it is.
3: An attack on DEI to recognize diversity, equity, and inclusion is an attack by definition on maternal care, including the need to protect black women in connection with their pregnancy, childbirth, and postpartum care.
2: No, it's not. She goes on to be. She goes on to say, talking about Abdul El Sayed, what a great fella he is, just a swell fella.
5: You sacrificed so much to do. Really highlights one of the great stakes in the outcome of the Senate race. I'm here to support Dr. El Sayed because on this subject, I know he will be a champion. And I have a right to say that.
2: Wait, what? Nobody, because he's a doctor, he's never practiced. He went to medical school. This is crazy. But this is, see, not very smart people are very impressed by that. He's a doctor, therefore he cares about your health care. James Tallarico in Texas says, I was a teacher, therefore I care about our children. No, you don't. You want them mutilated. Being a teacher doesn't affect that. That's dumb. So here she is talking about maternal care again. And I want you to tell me that you've ever known anyone to use this language. Listen to this.
6: And that's what the people of Michigan need from you, from our leaders. That's what Black women and Black birthing people need in order to move themselves forward, their families forward, their communities forward, the state forward, and this country forward.
2: Black birthing people. Black women and Black birthing people. Because you see, some of the women, they're not able to give birth because they got a weenie. That's what she's talking about. Black women, that's, you know, women as we've always known them to be throughout history, plus the dudes that are like, I'm a woman. And Black birthing people, that's the ones that shoot out a baby. This is reducing people to their reproductive organ. This is the natural, crazy wall that you slam into when you start down liberalism. When you throw out every fact as you know it, every fact as you know it, then you end up contorted into these things of going, well, Black women and Black birthing people. What woman would ever vote for anyone who says anything like this? Well, she's a Black woman, so I'm a... Well, she's not a Black birthing person, apparently.
7: Locked and loaded.
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0: Ray Charles, born 96 years ago on this day. 19 years later, Bruce Springsteen was born. 10 years after that, Jason Alexander was born, who you knew as George Costanza on Seinfeld. This is also the day that John Lomax was born in 1867, considered the man who saved America's cowboy songs. The Lomax family has a long, long history. They're very liberal politically. In fact, some of them have been accused of being communists. I don't know. Don't know them. I just know that they have their politics and their progressivism has not always sat well with everyone, but their contribution to music and preserving music. There is a lot of music that we have that is scratchy, grainy stuff that the only reason we have it is because John Lomax went out and actually with the recorder, sat with people on a front porch or a back porch or in a church pew, and they made the music and he recorded it, and that's the only version of it we have. It was on this day in 1956 that Hurricane Flossie slammed the Gulf Coast, killing 15 people. It struck the Gulf Coast after hitting the Pacific. 15 people and an estimated $24.8 million in damages. That was in 1956. You know, because every day I look at this day in history, it's amazing how many times natural phenomena displace us. How many people are killed? How many structures in a great fire, in a big flood, in an earthquake, in a tornado alley? And you realize how ephemeral these structures are, and even life itself, because of things that happen. And I take from that to live every moment to the fullest, to tell people that you love them, to show them you love them, to be a good person. Because the more of this you see, the more you realize of it. So, Ramon, can you switch over to Daryl Kunda's 9:57 a.m. Tallarico describes women as neighbors with a uterus. Let's get Tallarico in his own words.
1: Every one of our neighbors with a uterus became the property of the state.
2: One of our neighbors with a uterus to be able to control their own body.
3: Ironically, the people who are denying choice to everyone with a uterus in our state.
4: We had a vote where the majority ripped those rights away from every single one of my neighbors with a uterus in the state of Texas.
0: Do you know why you can't say women? Because that would upset the women with penises. I'm not kidding. That's his mindset. If he says women as you define women, he doesn't define women the way you do. He's only talking about when he talks about whether insurance should cover maxi pads for a woman who's menstruating. He will refer to those as neighbors with a uterus. Yeah, because there are neighbors without a uterus who are also, I guess, that's when you have people willing to suspend science and reality in order to serve a master, you don't need to know who the master is. We can argue over who the master is. Is it the Chinese government? Is it Soros? Is it some California billionaire? It doesn't matter. You can't reason with that person. They're in a cult. You realize this. You cannot reason with this person. If you're Sharon Tate and these guys kick in the door and your belly is swollen up with a baby and they're ready to kill you and smear your blood all over and write pig on the wall, there's nothing you, but my baby, it's my child. There's nothing you can say. That's a dangerous person. That's why he's dangerous. That's what makes people like this so very dangerous. A woman is a woman. It's not a person with a uterus. Can you imagine? How is every woman in the country, not just our state, not bothered by this? You just suspend reality and pretend you didn't hear it because you're so tribal that you have to vote against the Republicans? What are you? Do you walk around? Hey, we're going to have a softball team, but just and nothing against, you know, nothing against the women with a penis. But on this particular softball team, we're just going to have women with a uterus. What does that mean? Who is describing people in this manner? If this guy gets elected, he might change Mother's Day to Day for People with Uteri. Is uteri plural for uterus? It should be, Ramon. I'm not sure Hallmark has a card for that one, but they'll have to make one. It's times like this that I miss the great Mr. Rogers.
5: It's a beautiful day in the neighborhood, a beautiful day for a neighbor. Won't you be mine? Won't you be my neighbor? Hello, neighbor. I'm going to change into my sneakers now. Ah, there. Someone asked me a question today. What is a woman? Some very important grown-ups were asked that question, and they said they weren't sure. One of them said she wasn't a biologist. You don't have to be a biologist. You just have to have a mother. When a baby girl grows up, she becomes a woman. When a baby boy grows up, he becomes a man. Boys and girls are made a little differently. And that's all right. That's how people are made. A woman's body has a very special place inside, called a uterus. It's where every one of us lived before we were born, even the very important grown-ups. Let's take a minute and think about who taught you what a woman is. I'll watch the time. Your mom. There's no person in the world like you, and I like you just the way you are. Won't you be my neighbor with a uterus?

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0: So James Tallarico was dressed up in a rented cowboy hat and cowboy duds in a rented truck, sat out front with Papaw. Remember him and Papaw in the rocking chair? I don't think they're airing those anymore. Papaw, I just want to go to D.C. like Mr. Smith. I just want to be like Jimmy Stewart, you know, and represent you, Papaw. Represent the people of Texas and the Christians, my fellow Christians, Papaw. I was going to go into the ministry, Papaw, but I decided I could do more good in D.C. But I'm carrying the Lord with me, Papaw. I hope you'll be with me in spirit, Papaw. I know you can't leave the family farm here and everything, but I'm taking the values you taught me, Papaw, to D.C. Represent the good folk of Texas. Huh. Okay. Well, and then we find out he's a Christian who hates Christianity. His words, not mine. That's what he was telling a tranny supposed pastor who also hates Christianity. And they just rainbowed out. Just rainbowed out. So much rainbow coming from these people. But all we heard was that he's a Christian. He's a good Christian. He's a seminarian. He's going to be a good man for Texas. It's all a fraud. This is clip number 601, the Reverend Carol Johnson of St. Andrew's Presbyterian Church. This is the quote-unquote church he goes to. This ain't any kind of Christian church, I'm telling you this. Listen to this.
1: We don't have a lot of people who are religious here.
2: Right. Yeah, it's very interesting.
1: Don't laugh at me.
2: Yeah.
1: We're not a belief-based church.
2: Right.
1: We're a values-based church. The beliefs are what Jesus taught in the Sermon on the Mount.
2: Right.
1: Loving each other, taking care of each other. Anti-empire.
2: Yeah.
1: After the church became the part of the Holy Roman Empire.
2: Yes.
1: Suddenly, Jesus' Sermon on the Mount just went out the window, and it became all about beliefs and whether you believe the right thing.
2: Right.
1: And so we don't spend time on that later stuff. We don't spend time on creeds, and we focus on the Sermon on the Mount. We've stood up for GLBTQ plus rights forever.
2: Right, right.
1: And racial justice. And we have immigration stuff, and we actually have a person living in our church who is from Venezuela.
2: Oh, great.
1: Has lived here for 8 years. Sanctuary church.
2: I've been following the Tallarico campaign, and I understand he goes to this church and he speaks about it in interviews.
1: He grew up in this church.
0: So we're harboring an illegal alien. We're not a belief-based church. We just kind of believe in love. That's a cult. That's a cult. That's a late 60s cult. That's a Jim Jones, Charlie Manson. We just believe in love. We don't have beliefs because beliefs restrict us. Now, here is their pastor. That was Carol Johnson. She's an associate pastor. This is Dr. Jim Rigby. He's the pastor of this quote-unquote church. And this was Easter Sunday. You tell me, would this be an Easter Sunday message at your Christian church?
3: But I always worry when somebody lives nearby and they see it's Easter and they see our church and they think they're going to come and hear a traditional message. I've got 40 years of watching first disappointment, then melts into horror. You know, can we let our children hear this abomination? So I get that. I wish I could do that. I can't. We look at other religions and we see them as mythological, these centaurs and all this kind of thing. But our symbols are just as mythological. And that's a good thing because they're really talking about the transcendent. What lies underneath, what's too big, what's too deep, what's too mysterious. But we're human beings and we want to make it manageable. So we want to try to move the mystery into magic because you can control magic. It's very possible that Jesus rose from the dead. It's also possible the body was stolen. Right? I mean, that's possible. It's possible the disciples stole it to keep the Romans from getting a hold of it. It's possible the Romans took it because they're afraid of a resurrection on the third day.
0: I realize this clip is longer than I have time for here, but we will play it between now and Election Day. If you do not believe in the resurrection, then you are not a Bible-based Christian. That is part and parcel. You can't not believe in John 3:16. This is a man, well, that's the pastor. But there was another woman at the church when they asked in an undercover interview, you know, I'm really uncomfortable with Tallarico. Now he's saying that he doesn't believe that boys should be in the girls' locker room and that children shouldn't be transitioned. And the woman at the church said, oh, don't worry about that. As soon as the election's over, he'll go back. He's just saying that. I have given thought to this, and I have never come across a candidate in my life who, in their own words, said more troubling things. I've racked my brain. I'm trying to think if there is anything he could say that would be worse than what he's already said. Dismantle capitalism, do away with oil and gas, we need to stop eating meat because we're destroying the environment, and he's going to lead by going vegan. And he has said all of this in the last few years. And now they bring the Hollywood producers, because he's funded out of California, and they go, tell these rednecks that Kevin Costner's the cowboy, he's Jim Dutton. And as Jim Dutton, make him rip. Make Tallarico rip, them idiots. And then once we get him to D.C., oh, we'll run wild. Yes, we will. We'll run absolutely wild. Surely we're not that stupid, right? TSU Political Public Policy Project did a poll. They just released it. It said 99% of Democrats say they are voting for Tallarico. 84% of Republicans are voting for Paxton, which makes this a dead heat. It's just a question of people saying, yeah, I can't vote for that nonsense.
4: Mr. Michael Berry.
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14: Don't miss the adrenaline, the drama,

Barack Obama was built in a laboratory. The Republicans had lost in 2000. And they recognized they were losing middle America. And so they were desperately searching for a way to reconnect with the old base. The party had been hijacked, and they needed to figure out a way to appeal. In the same way, if you watch Mad Men, you sit in a room and try to come up with a good tagline. I don't know how many more burgers Wendy's sold because of Where's the Beef, but when that was hot, I feel certain that that tagline sold more square burgers. They didn't change what was in the burger. They didn't change they didn't redecorate the inside. They didn't hire new people to smile more. They just had a clever tagline, and that made you go and buy that for a little while. The product didn't change. So when Obama was built, he was built by a group of people who recognized that he could be all things to all people. But they needed to kind of bolster some area. Needed to make, kind of like when your kid's in high school and you're like, all right, what can we do so that your resume looks better to get into colleges? You need one more extracurricular. You need some service-oriented. You need the college counselors will tell you that. You need to have this, this, this, and this. And you go out and you try to fill those gaps in your application with your life. That's what they did with Obama. And so they needed, because he had a Muslim name, because his father was part of the Mau Mau Rebellion in Kenya, because there were going to be questions as to where he was born, because his mother had taken up with this East African radical white hater. That's what the Mau Mau Rebellion was. And then she'd taken up with this Indonesian guy, who by all accounts was a pretty good stepdad for Barack. But Barack didn't want to give him any credit because he needed to have a black father so that he could attract black votes. And interestingly, he needed to black it up a little because white liberals wanted to be for a black candidate. And he was perfect. He was just black enough, but not too black. The L.A. Times called him Barack the Magic Negro. Rush Limbaugh read that editorial on air and was lambasted. Oh, my goodness, he said this horrible thing. No, he didn't. He actually read the editorial of the then previous owner, liberal Los Angeles Times. They called him that. Rush just read the article. So Obama wrote, or it was written for him, a book. And that book was going to be based on 20 years of sitting down in the front row and learning at the foot of his pastor about the Lord and Jesus and God and Matthew and Mark and Luke and John and the letters from the apostles and the walk of Jesus and the hem of his garment and all of these glorious, wonderful aspects of Christianity that appeal to you and me. Our personal faith, our personal relationship with Jesus Christ, who died for our sins. And we needed to know that Barack was on a similar journey. He was a fellow traveler. So he wrote a book about it. And that book would double up. It would both be about his faith, because it was based on sermons from his pastor. 20 years, he's a good Christian. He didn't just join the church to run for office. 20 years here. And it would be an aspirational message. It would tell poor people that he believed in being poor and then raising yourself up by government welfare cheese. And this would be him, and he's a good Democrat. So it's a little bit of everything, right?

0: And then we discovered who his pastor was. This wasn't your average church. This was a black nationalist church. This was a pastor who'd get to hooting and hollering. His speaking in tongues was screaming that America was racist. We were the U.S. of KKK. This was a black nationalist church where black people in Chicago went on Sunday to hear how their white neighbors were evil. Ooh, nobody was supposed to dig that deep. Now, did Barack believe that stuff? I don't actually believe he did. I don't think he was a black nationalist. Not necessarily. I think he married Michelle because he needed to be married to a woman. I think he married, well, he, I think he married Michelle because people needed to perceive he was married to a woman, and she needed to be black because if she was white, he wouldn't have the credentials. And he was actually struggling with the credentials. And I think he went to that church so that when he ran for office to start, he would be black enough, because it was very important that he be black enough. That was the worry. Was he black enough? Oh, he goes to that black nationalist church. But nationally, you weren't supposed to know. Well, that's what they've done with Tallarico. He started this campaign, if you remember. He's a seminarian, damn near a pastor. He went and studied divinity. Those are the guys that are never Christians. And now that we have undercover audio that was done of his church to expose what they are, he is, as he said, a Christian who hates Christianity. The Democrats have him a star. That's what he is. Young, seminary student, wants a seat. California's paying for it. They got all the money. So you tell these Bible Belt idiots that he's a Christian and they won't know any better. But before we hand him that seat, we sent someone over to ask a couple questions. Wrinkled raincoat, car that won't start. You know the man. Ramon, cue the raincoat. Here's the lieutenant.
1: Mr. Tallarico. Hi there. Sorry to bother you. Or is it Senator now? Not yet? Huh? Too soon? Maybe. Whole state's watching you. A couple little questions there, sir. Then I'm out of your hair, I promise. Now, where did I put my... Ah, there we go. So, you've been all over Texas saying America never was a Christian nation. Keep the church in one room, the government in the other, and don't let the two of them talk. Christian nationalism, that's the real danger. Uh-huh. And I'm following you, I think. It's over my head anyway. You're the seminary man, not me. Only there's just one little thing that bothers me, sir. Probably nothing. See, you're studying to be a preacher. You quote the Lord right there on the house floor. You sat 3 hours on the biggest podcast in the world to talk about Jesus. And now you're driving all over Texas telling folks the country's got nothing to do with them. My wife says that's like a fella selling his boat because he loves the water. Ah, forget it. I'm sure there's a simple answer. I'm too slow to see it. I'll let you get back to the campaign. Oh, just one more thing, Mr. Tallarico. If the good book's got no place in the government, sir, how come you can't win a single argument without putting your own Tallarico twist on it? No? Ah, it's nothing. It's something.

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6: Chinese President Xi Jinping is in the U.S. for a state visit to the White House. President Trump is hosting the Chinese leader's first visit to Washington in 10 years. Reports say President Xi is not fitting in a visit to Iowa this time around, a place he's visited several times before. Native of Iowa and U.S. NATO Ambassador Matt Whitaker says he's hopeful today's visit to the White House will be productive.
7: We can obviously take advantage of some of the things that China can manufacture, but without becoming dependent or without, having an unfair trade deal with them. So we'll keep working with our European allies, but there's a lot of work to do, I'll tell you that.
6: Whitaker is saying he thinks Russian President Vladimir Putin is ready to end the war with Ukraine.
7: President Putin certainly is looking for an off-ramp, hopefully, to get this war resolved.
6: This as NATO forces say they deployed military aircraft in Polish and Romanian airspace in response to a wave of Russian drone and missile attacks on Ukraine. An emergency hearing related to President Trump's banning some media outlets from the White House has ended without a ruling. Judge Timothy Kelly says he'll try to get an answer as soon as possible. This after a lawsuit was filed by CNN, MS Now, and Politico trying to restore their access after Trump banned them for what he called unfair coverage. As a result, the White House TV press pool has stopped covering Trump's events for now. Republican Senator Josh Hawley led a Judiciary Committee hearing on Capitol Hill raising concerns about Americans losing privacy as the use of flock cameras expands.
8: You'll be tracked when you take your kids to school and tracked when you go to church and tracked when you go to the grocery store. My gosh, that isn't the free society that we've known. That's not what the Constitution guarantees. We've got some work to do, I think, to make sure that the Constitution is real and protected in this area.
6: Hawley says it should not be that Americans wake up each day and just have to accept the fact that they're going to be on camera morning, noon, and night. I'm Scott Carr.
9: Diesel prices continue to soar.
10: Previous record high for diesel nationally was $5.82 compared to $6.53 now.
9: AAA's Marie Dodd says it's tough to know whether it could actually hit $7, but it's not outside the realm of possibility. The Trump administration's removing 760,000 people from coverage under the Affordable Care Act, also known as Obamacare, alleging fraud. Tammy Trujillo explains.
11: Vice President J.D. Vance and Centers for Medicare and Medicaid Services Administrator Dr. Mehmet Oz made the announcement Tuesday at the White House. The move would reportedly save the federal government an estimated $2.2 billion. Oz said many of the people being removed aren't real people, and Vance said that several aren't using the program or don't know they're enrolled. The administration's also planning additional verification on another 419,000 names it suspects of fraudulent enrollment. Some 19 million people are enrolled in health plans under the ACA. More than 2.5 million have dropped out after Republicans allowed subsidies to expire that helped pay for coverage.
9: MIT has dethroned Princeton as America's top university. Sarah Lee Kessler with more.
12: Princeton's 15-year run as the top U.S. university is over, with MIT moving to the number one spot. This after a methodology change in the U.S. News & World Report rankings. It helps boost schools where students earn higher incomes after graduation. Also, universities that focus on engineering, science, and math. Princeton has slipped to second place, Harvard is third, Yale is fourth, and two California universities have tied for fifth place, Stanford and Caltech.
9: And the minimum wage is about to go up in Florida, and some business owners are warning they may have to raise their prices. Next Wednesday, the minimum wage goes up $1 to $15 an hour for non-tipped workers and just under $12 for tipped workers. University of West Florida economics professor Rick Harper warns raising the minimum wage could actually end up hurting those it's designed to help. I'm Monica Nelson with your consumer and business news.
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0: have a friend named Morgan Weber. Some of you will remember Morgan. He's been on the show. I've talked about him a lot over the years. He's one of my best friends. Morgan started with a restaurant called Revival. It was over on the Heights. And it was kind of, Morgan's like half Austin, half West Texas. Kind of a combo of the, sort of like Taylor Sheridan, but a little more artsy, Austin-y than Taylor Sheridan. But he's got a knack for certain things. And Revival became very popular because Morgan had been raising these mangalitsa pigs. It's the most, wonderful pork I've ever eaten in my life. And he raised this cattle. He had owned a bar, a cocktail bar in Montrose that was on Westheimer on the curve there. And I can't remember what it was called, but it was the, him and Bobby, and there were three of them. And it got all the press. It was 1920s cocktails. And you didn't go in and order a beer. You went in and ordered something that Sinatra would have drank. And they would, oh, they would make up this cocktail. And anyway, so he went on to win an award for top restaurant in the country and do all these things. Well, now he's living in Marfa, and he's got a mezcal distillery. He's just one of these fascinating guys. And I've always thought that he should, that there should be a reality TV show about his life and what he does. But what I found fascinating was that he's a duck hunter. And years ago, he had called the number for this duck call company. And he spoke to Phil Robertson. And Phil Robertson was not a celebrity at this point. He was just the guy that answered, and he ordered this particular duck. And he said he sat on the phone with the guy for an hour, asking him questions about, well, what about this and what about this? And the guy had all the time in the world. It's all he wanted to talk about. Years later, Duck Dynasty would be made. And Duck Dynasty became the biggest thing in television for a period of time. It's easy to forget how big that show was, how broad the brand became. And the reason was, I mean, reality TV gets a bad name because I think they overdid it. Because we went from very scripted shows that writers and showrunners would operate to realizing that people are very interesting. If you just follow people in their real lives, they're very interesting. Well, the marketplace said, you can throw this slop out there and everybody will watch it. And so you found stuff that wasn't interesting. It was contrived. They were trying too hard and it wasn't that good. There are still very, very good things. The Chip and Joanna Gaines empire didn't get that big overnight, but it grew to be something that's absolutely amazing and fascinating and an economic impact like you wouldn't believe. So file this one under the when interesting people come across my desk, whether they own a mannequin shop or a car dealership or whatever that may be. I got a message from a friend of mine named Dan Endem. Dan Endem's a big Red Raider, guns up, tech graduate. And when I started in radio, Dan was my sales manager and has been over all these years my friend. And he said, hey, my brother-in-law is doing this, and it's interesting. He didn't ask me to interview them anything. But the more I started looking into it, the more interested I got and thought, oh, I would like to talk to these people. And that's how we end up with our guest, Jay Powers. Welcome to the program.
1: Michael Berry, how you doing, sir?
0: Good. So I've been, so Dan Endem sends me things, says, hey, what do you think about this? Is my brother-in-law doing it? Isn't this cool? Knowing that I would find it fascinating. So I start watching the promos and looking into all this. Give me the 1 minute, let's say I'm a TV reviewer, an investor, or whatever else. Give me the 1 minute elevator pitch on Ranchland Rising.
1: Yeah, thanks for asking. So we, for 20 years now, have been just taking, finding lost, forgotten, neglected land across the state of Texas and turning it into like a ranch paradise. So our goal is to find like forgotten properties out in the middle of nowhere that have beautiful terrain and many of the things that you can put on there, like have water, options for water and all those things. So we take those properties and take them from a big canvas of green, overgrown yuck and tournament, build roads, build lakes, build houses, build shooting ranges, all the things. So that's basically in a nutshell what we do and what we've done since, you know, 2005. And Texas is a great place to do it.
0: Well, it feels like this lifestyle and this move, even for city dwellers and people who've never lived in a rural environment, is taking off. And I think Landman probably contributes to that. I think inner city crime contributes to that. I think there are a lot of things contributing to that. But are you buying these properties? Obviously, the television side of this is what we're talking about. But the core business and the core activity, which is the subject of this, so you're not buying these because you live them. You're buying these neglected ranches and bringing them back to glory, or bringing them to a state of glory, and then selling them. And that's what you're filming.
1: Well, that's a great question. So 25 years ago, I bought my family business. My pawpaw always had a ranch like that. We'd go hunt on it and everything. So, and when I was in college, you'll see this in the episodes. When I was in college, he sold it and I was just devastated. So I knew, like, at some point I wanted to buy ranches. So my very first ranch that I bought, Michael, was in 2005. I had zero intentions of flipping it. And so, you know, the land values in Texas started going up in the early 2000s. So I bought a ranch. A couple years later, I got the itch to go to the next ranch, sold that one. And so I just, like, literally the first 7 or 8 ranches were never intended to flip. This is actually the very first ranch that I bought with two partners, that we were going to flip it. And so we were like, hey, let's just throw up some stuff on all the projects we're doing. Cause when you get done, you sell a ranch, you give it to a broker, they got 30 to 100 listings. You're just another listing. So we're like, hey, how can we promote this ranch? And so, this is the first one we have that we actually were going to flip, knowing that going into it. And, we decided to put these little promos up on social media. That turns into, hey, let's do a YouTube channel and do a little bit more, which turns into a production company out of Dallas going, hey, this has legs. Let's go a little deeper with it. And that's, here we are today. Just here we go.
0: So Dan had mentioned that there was a Chip and Joanna Gaines aspect to all of this. Is that the production company? Is it Magnolia, or did they introduce you to these people?
1: It is not. Chip and I have been friends for 25 years, really close friend. His son Drake's actually in this. But
0: I watched some of it. I saw Drake. I didn't realize that was his son. Okay.
1: Yes. So, they don't have anything to do with the show. It's not their production company. It's completely separate. And the media piece is separate from the ranch, you know, the whole ranch development and selling piece. Right. So
0: hold on just a moment. We'll tell folks how to find it. Ranch Land Rising is what it's called. Jay Powers is our guest coming up.
2: Come join us. It'll be like old times.
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0: Jay Powers is our guest, Ranchland Rising. Jay, do you know the official definition of what autumn is?
1: I will let you educate me on that.
0: I didn't know. Yesterday, it started last night at 7:05. Apparently today is the first full day of autumn. And Richard Hennigan, because I didn't know the answer, a listener emailed in, autumn is when the sun rises and sets below the equator for the first full day. Oh. You got that?
1: That's good knowledge to have.
0: Okay, now we'll do like
1: buddy.
0: I do with my kids. You tell it to me.
1: The autumn is when the sun rises and sets below the equator.
0: For the first day, yes.
1: For the
0: now,
1: first,
0: if you were my kids, I'd make you do it 10 more times, but you're a little older than my kids. I feel like you've got it down, and I feel like you're going to go tell your whole crew this, you know, newfound knowledge, and you're going to brag to them today, and I feel like that's a good thing.
1: 100%. So, I got that one friend. Yeah, go ahead.
0: So for folks wondering, if they do wonder, so I got an email from a friend of mine who said, hey, this is what my brother's doing. Check out his YouTube page. This is really interesting. And I sent back, can I talk to him? And he said, yeah, I'll put you all together. I find interesting people doing interesting things exciting because a lot of people are in the grind and don't realize there's other stuff you could do. Maybe you're not Jay Powers with the capital to make this project work, but maybe you could be one of the guys working with him to make this happen. You got quite the little team put together, I've noticed there.
1: Man, we have a great team, man. Thanks for bringing that up, for sure. You got Shane Everett, who's a dear friend. Shane and Shane, been a Christian band for 150 years, are great guys. And you got Drake and Nick, and do you watch the David Craig?
0: Who's the big boy that's the broker? He looks like my friend Cody Johnson. He's got the hair down to his shoulder, kind of curled up, wears a ball cap.
1: Nick?
0: Yeah, helps some people buy and some sales from some ranches and things.
1: That's it, man. Nick Schwadock. He is out of Waco, born and raised here. Great, great young man. You know, these guys are like, I'm 54. He's 32. He's like, that kid's young enough to be my son. I'm like, it's just crazy. But he's a man. He's sure a man.
0: Isn't it weird that at some point we got old enough that grown men are still young enough to be our kids?
1: It's crazy.
0: It's weird.
1: Crazy.
0: Okay, so is this going to be YouTube solely? Is it going to be on television? Where is this going?
1: That's a great question. We have some opportunities to go to network. Right now it's completely on YouTube. We just launched, like, we're in episode 3. We just launched Friday, so we're early on. And you know, for us, you know, there's two purposes of this. First of all is, you know, our faith is so important to us that we wanted to create something that was not controlled by anybody but us, as far as our faith aspect and all that. So that's, you know, there's a lot of, when you go to network and start doing all that, you got to find the perfect one that doesn't want to change your, you know, your mission. And obviously the second one is to sell a ranch and show the beauty of before and after on a neglected, lost ranch.
0: So let's talk about the buying of a ranch and the rehab of a ranch, because I, for one, and obviously Chip and Joanna and Fixer Upper and everybody else, proves what a market this. Even if we're not buying and flipping homes or trying to find our dream home and make it, trying to find, you know, that diamond in the rough and make it our dream home, I think we're all fascinated by renewal, a sense of rehab, mm-hmm. and finding these things. And even when it comes to automobiles, I got a lot of friends that are garage find guys. You know, they find this old clunker or this old vehicle out in a garage that's never really driven, and you basically wash it off and clean it up, and you've got this diamond, and who would have guessed? But on a project like this, are you looking in particular counties? Are you looking in particular parts of the state? Are you looking, is there a checklist of 3 or 5 things that it has to have to draw your interest?
1: That's a great question, Michael, because, you know, the hill country has always been considered down, you know, south of Austin, San Antonio, over in that area. But actually, the beautiful hill country runs from Mingus, north of Stephenville, all the way down the center of the state to, you know, the Fredericksburg and down there. So I love, like, we're in Lampasas County. This is several ranches I've had in Lampasas County because they have the, if you saw, you know, saw in the episodes, the beautiful what we call Texas mountains, but the hills that you have views and all that. So I love that area more so than, you know, like a, you know, flat land or something like that. I want topography and water runoff and the things you can find and create, you know, lakes and views. And so that's the main thing. I love Lampasas County, to be honest with you, because it's, of course, 10 hours and 10 minutes from Waco. It's where I live. So that's typically where we go. We just, our last one we sold in December was in East Texas. So that's
0: where?
1: It's beautiful out there with the trees. It was near Palestine, right in Tennessee Colony, right side of. So I love it out there with the trees. Of course, you're used to that in Houston. So
0: yeah, well, and I have family. My mom's family is all from Tyler, Rusk, that whole area, and it is beautiful there. It's so green, so verdant, just lush. You've got the lakes out there.
1: Yep.
0: There are parts of Texas that I think once people, because there are a lot more people making money now, real money, than there were before, because money is no longer made by an hourly basis you know, based on a one shop. They're making funny money with the market and data center. You know, they're selling their property, their data center property, and these sorts of things. And so you're seeing guys that are making several million dollars or more overnight that never expected it. I think when those people discover some of the ranch land opportunity in South Texas, in West Texas, in where you're talking about Lampasas, and I love the Panhandle area. I was in Lubbock this past weekend. I love it out there. I know people say, you know, you see for miles and all that. It reminds me of a kind of a poor man's Wyoming or a poor man's Montana. Yep. And I love that. I love that arid climate when in the evenings. I think it's so exciting what you're doing. I think it's, I would love that. I did rehab and flipping for years, and I still wish I could do it all day. But to go out and look at these ranches and say, all right, and look at, I always said that I bought a property looking at it not as an owner, but as a future buyer. You know, what's a future buyer going to want? So do you have some things that you've noticed people really like? You know, you talked about a body of water, you know, lake or pond or whatever else. I'm going to ask you that coming back. If they want topography, if they, I guess you're probably doing high game fence, it looked like, and you're putting some exotics out there. Like, what are the things people are looking for? Coming up. The new wars are being fought not on a battlefield, but on your computer. Cyber attacks, your data, your web browsing, your financial records. And you want to do everything you can, just as you put up a camera at home, you're armed at home, you have a gate, you have a guard, all the things we do. Maybe you took martial arts, all the things we do to protect ourselves. And you've done that. NordVPN. It's more than a VPN. So you get digital security, you get antivirus, which is working quietly in the background, but it does so much more. I don't even have time to tell you all of it. It's scanning files as you download them. It's blocking intrusive ads. It's stopping trackers from following your browsing habits. It even has a dark web monitor. 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

0: channel called Ranch Land Rising. They've filmed two episodes. They're releasing their third. I've watched one episode. It's pretty interesting stuff because I'm fascinated by the reclaiming of that which is old, but I'm also fascinated by the demographic change that is occurring. As we have a farm and ranch broker, Rick Doak, who's a sponsor of the show and a friend, and he lives in Chapel Hill, and he'll send me an email at least once a day if he's out, one of our listeners wants to sell their property, and it's all over the state, or they're looking to buy, so he's taking someone out to look here or there. And it's just interesting how many people, these aren't just retirees anymore. And there are people going, not off the grid, but getting out into the country, changing their entire lifestyle. And it's fascinating to me as they do that, because when you're in the city, you're looking for one thing. When you're out, when you're looking at in the country at a farm, or then you get to the point of a ranch, you're looking at a whole different lifestyle and a way to satisfy yourself and things that you find enjoyment in. In any case, Ranch Land Rising is the YouTube page. Jay Powers is our guest. Jay, I wanted to ask you, I noticed that there's a reference to building a high game fence and putting some exotics out on your property, on a property, the 725 acres that y'all started with. How big a deal is that, and what's the ROI on that for trying to sell it? Do you notice that makes a big difference to a buyer?
1: It does. Well, it just, obviously some people care, some people don't. Our clientele typically wants, or people that are buying these type of ranches want to, you know, they want to hunt year round. They want to be able to, you know, when you have 725 acres, that's enough to high fence. You get much, you know, you get too small of a parcel of land. It's just, it's not even fair or fun. But
0: right.
1: So that is a big deal for a lot of people. And, you know, we bring in red stat, we bring in all kinds of stuff. We got a huge genetic, 200 class plus class 2-year-olds we just brought in, and whitetails. So there's whitetail, red stag, axis, black buck, fallow, all that good stuff.
0: Red stags are, I don't know that there is a more beautiful beast that I have ever seen. My best friend, who we call Uncle Jerry, he and I were looking at a place. We ended up in Welder with just 110 acres out there, but we were looking at a place to check out west, and we didn't want to have to keep driving back and forth. So we rented a little farm out in Columbus, and it had an easement past these red stags. And it would take us 15 minutes to go 1 mile because we would just creep along looking at these just beautiful, beautiful animals. They are incredible. I've got a show sponsor called Dunn Fence, D-U-N-N, dunnfence.com. And they, when they started with me, they were just doing backyard fences. And they started picking up ranch fencing because we have a lot of listeners that are out in Belleville or Columbus or wherever else that have ranches. And they're doing these big fences all over. And that has probably, I don't know if that's a quarter of their business now. It's a huge part of their business. Mm. But I'm sure y'all are contributing to that because it looks like you're high game fencing all this stuff.
1: We sure did. We high fenced the entire thing, which is crazy because we had to go over Rocky Point and go through boulders. It was basically a night, the hardest one I've ever done on high fences. But
0: how important to have a pond or multiple ponds and water elements? I mean, when you're ranking what people are looking for, how important is that?
1: Yeah, the water features are extremely important. Obviously, if you're bringing in animals, we have like two windmills and four water wells on the property that we can trough water, or we can, you know, create water for the animals. But the water features are so important to everybody, because, you know, just to be able to fish and just the beauty of overlooking a tank. We built one below the house we're building, and so that is big time. I've never done a poll on it, but I would say that's probably one of the most important. That and the coverage. A lot of people do want coverage on the property, not just, unless they're cattle farmers, of course, but we mainly deal on the recreational side. So those are the two keys, is coverage and water.
0: I noticed on the one project I was working on, y'all put 6.1 miles of road. And I have to tell you, having looked at ranches over the years, having drivable roads, what a treat, because there's times I remember Uncle Jerry and I got stuck in his truck out looking at a ranch that we were looking at buying together, and there was nobody to get us out. It took a while, and that is a mess. Having nice internal roads, I know that's a city-fied thing to say, but that matters to me.
1: That's a big deal. I ended up this because it's $100,000 to build a county road style road per mile. So we built 6 miles. So I went ahead and just bought all the equipment, the rock trucks, the excavators, because we had all the materials on the ranch. We had a crusher.
0: Yeah.
1: So we were able to pull the materials off the ranch and just that's important to me. So you can drive a Tesla all the way through the ranch, and there's been winding
0: you
1: roads
0: said
1: all
0: that
1: throughout
0: in the video. Are a lot of these guys, that kind of plays to my, that these are Elon guys. You mentioned the Tesla. That's the second time. Are these Tesla drivers?
1: Typically, no. But I want to make sure, you know, you got wives that may drive a Tesla or a nice Lexus or, you know, whatever. So,
0: well, the reason I ask is now you're moving away from Silver Dollar Jim West or Judge Roy Bean type personalities into kind of a Bastrop, Terrafab, you know, well-to-do overnight money that says, I've come to Texas, I want a ranch. And that would be, they got a lot of money, and it's a different demographic, but you also have to account for their needs and shortcomings.
1: Yeah, and let me clarify, of the 8 ranches we've sold in the past 20 years, they've all been, none of them have driven a Tesla actually to the ranch. So I don't even know why I said that, other than the fact that the roads are so nice that you could drive an electric car on it.
0: Are you worried that somebody might be listening and give you grief that you mentioned Teslas twice? But that, look, let's be honest. Terrafab's going to be the biggest project in the country, and it's going to transform Grimes County, and it's going to bring in some people from outside who are going to be multi-millionaires at 30 years old, and they're going to want to experience, you know, Landman and all that is contributing to the allure of all this. I think some of them will wake up with cockle burrs and spider bites and say, no, I'll go back to the city. But it is going to drive some of this. There's no doubt of that.
1: Oh, man. Well, we got SpaceX right here by where I live in McGregor. It's an hour from the ranch. And you know that whole SpaceX age now, that with all these overnight kajillionaires. So, yeah, you're right.
0: Well, it's obviously working because I'm being hit up by everybody I know, but not everybody, by lots of Rick Doak, my broker, said, hey, I want to talk to this guy. There are so many people I know that are either in some aspect of what you're doing or want to get a property out in the country. I have a show sponsor called Hawthorne Capital, and they take investor money and they go out and they kind of do what you're doing, except they parcel them off into smaller pieces. And yep. That business yep. is going and blowing. I mean, it's amazing how many people, and you know, one of the things driving this is not just the destination allure of what you have, it's getting out of the crime and the traffic and the crowding. I mean, people don't want that anymore.
1: Yeah, I agree with you totally. And we don't, I've never done one where we parcel them out into ranch yet. I did have 1,000 acres out in Lampasas County that they sold the 4,000 acres next to me and built 400 ranchettes on my back fence line. So I was like, oh, but they sold like 400, you know, 10, 12 acre plots yep. sold almost within a month. It's crazy.
0: Well, you're going to have some of that if you want the retail to come to the community. So that's kind of that trade-off. Jay Powers, the website, the YouTube is Ranch Land Rising. If you want to watch, it's very entertaining. I would encourage you to go check it out. The IRS won't call or email. They'll send you a letter. And that letter will be in a funny font. It's the font the IRS has used forever. And it's scary because that's the weight of your government. And yes, they can prosecute you criminally. So what do? Did you do something wrong? Don't assume you did. They make mistakes. 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

remember when the first time we were stocking a pond and I had to call, I have a friend named Randy McDonough, and he had invited us out to a place. He had a farm out in Cat Springs. And I went, I was, my wife and I were staying out there for a few days, and they brought the, they stocked the pond while we were there. And to watch that process was just the coolest thing. So I couldn't wait till we had our own place and we could stock it and we could decide what to put in there. And some of you will remember I had Billy Higginbotham on from Texas A&M, and he was actually, his primary expertise was hogs, but his secondary expertise was freshwater, water bodies, lakes, ponds, and the like, lakes and fisheries, I guess, in Texas. And so Texas A&M has this really cool program there. They're county extension agents, and it's kind of what you would hope a university would be, which is rather than being a cloistered ivory tower, you know, talking about cutting boys' willies off and butchering little girls, that they would be doing research that they would be sharing with the public, like St. Jude does. St. Jude is completely donor supported. I think it's a million. They have to raise $1 million a day in order to just meet their basic budget of research and the application of that research treatment of children with cancer. But as a result, not only do they treat the kids for free when they come there, they put their families up in free housing while they're there. So the family can just worry about nurturing their child who has cancer and doesn't have to worry about the financial strain, at least the financial strain of being away from home and paying for rent of an apartment. Now, if dad's a plant worker and he has to take off from work, he better hope he's working for somebody that's understanding and kind about the thing. Or if he's a if he picks up shifts, maybe his buddies will pick up his shift, and you know, you just worry about your kid. At least that part is taken care of, and that becomes a really cool thing. But Texas A&M does this where they share that information with I didn't finish on St. Jude. Whatever St. Jude discovers, they share that with anybody and everybody. You can log into their portal. You can, so when they do certain kinds of surgeries of a special type of cancer, they share that with doctors in Africa who are seeing that in little kids there because it is more common in this community or in Asia or in Latin America or Europe or wherever else, which is pretty darn cool. But the whole ranch life is having a moment right now. And I think Landman contributed, not Landman, Yellowstone. Yellowstone contributed to that to start with. I think Landman added to that. But I know for a fact, my friend Dane Burson's, Dane and Jamie Burson, their son left their company and moved up to Billings or Butte or one of the kind of trendy, cool, new towns in Montana. And it's Yellowstone all over again. And they have, I think it's called Burson Company, B-U-R-S-O-N. And it's an outfitter. It's cool, trendy clothes and those sorts of things. And they're seeing people relocating from New York, California, Texas, wherever to come in. Now, if you've lived in that community for multiple generations, you by and large hate anybody coming in from the outside because they're different, because prices are now going to increase because more money's being injected in. But it's not all bad. You can't say it's all bad because it does mean there's going to be interesting restaurants come in. And you can't live in a small town. I went through this. You can't live in a small town and say, we don't have anything good here. There ain't nothing good here. We don't have anywhere to eat. We don't have anywhere to shop. Anything interesting to do. Okay. We could give you those interesting things, but we're going to need to bring some people in. Who's it going to be? Well, there aren't people in other little towns just like our little town willing to uproot and move here because home is important to them. The only people that are going to move are the kind of people that are going to be willing to move. And these are people who walk around with a backpack slung over their shoulder with a laptop in it, who all day go to coffee shops, flip it open, and do their work from there. And they make a lot of money, so they spend a lot of money.
I don't want that.

0: Okay, well, then you're not going to have all the cool stuff, and you're going to have to be okay with that and enjoy that, because you can't have it both ways. If you want all the cool stuff, you got to bring in all this money. My dad used to tell me, when he was still in Orange, he would say, I said, Dad, what's going on in Orange? What's the news? Nothing. What do you mean? Nothing. Ain't nothing going on. And nothing had a special meaning to him and my mom. There was just a certain way they would say nothing that I, when I say it, I can still hear. Ain't nothing. You didn't do nothing. Told you to weed eat out there. You didn't do nothing. So Dad would say, Dad, what's going on in Orange? Nothing. Oh, not like nothing. There's not one. Nope. Nothing. Nothing. Dying around here. Well, there wasn't that much there already to die, you know, business wise. So nothing's happening, nothing's growing, people just moving away. And okay. And then one day, a few years ago, I'm driving in and I like to drive around Orange and see what has changed. Even if it's a new coat of paint on a house, I like to go look around in town. We lived outside of town. So I said, Dad, let's me and you go to Tia Juanita's to eat. And on the way, I want to drive around. We drive around. Yeah. We're going to drive around, dude. I want to see what's changed. So we get into town. I drive in. And there's this big plant being built. And it's the biggest thing to come in Orange in 40 years. I said, Dad, what is this? I knew they were building a new plant. She didn't know where it was. He said, oh, that's that new plant. I said, Dad, there's hundreds of guys out there working. That's going to be massive. He said, yeah. They're taking on, it's big. They're buying up everything. It's going to blow it up. It's going to be so big on. Run everybody out of town there, but so many people. But just 2 weeks ago, there was nothing going on. So we went from there's nothing going on to it's out of control. You learn that when you live in a little town, you like things just the way they are. That's part of why you live in a little town. If you want change and loud noise and rapid fire and tenant mix changes and all that, you move into the big city. The disposition of the small town, the disposition of a person out on a ranch, the disposition of a country dweller is we don't have anything nice, but there is no desire to change that. And I get this. I get this from people in Chapel Hill and Belleville and Brenham. And I don't mind it from the people who are five generations, right? If you're the Langies or whoever else, and you've been out there for five generations, you say, oh, them Houston people are moving out here. I can handle you hating it because you've been there. What I can't handle is friends of mine who moved out there 5 years ago, and they're part of what the next phase is. Oh, there's all these people moving out here. Oh, you mean like you did? You mean, oh, so you got in and you pulling the ladder up? Is that how that works?
1: Ladies and gentlemen, Elvis has left the building. Thank you and good night.
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11: Special election and from 0.3% in 2024. The study found the increase in late ballots happened more in areas where the Postal Service eliminated evening mail pickups.
12: An encore re-release of Avengers Endgame has a chance to take first place at the box office this weekend.
13: We're going to need a miracle.
12: The re-release of the 2019 Marvel movies looking to make $25 to $28 million in its first weekend back in theaters. Part of the reason it'll feature additional footage that'll lead into December's Avengers Doomsday. I'm Scott Carr.
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0: fellow Americans, welcome. It is Eric Erickson here, actually in the home bunker today. And I got to get to the headlines, but I've got to explain this to you. This is the most unprofessional day in radio for me. Seriously, my apologies. I know we've got news to get to, and you don't think you care, but if something strange happens on the radio in the next little while, I got to explain this to you. My wife and I ordered some mattresses last month and paid for them to be delivered specifically at 11 o'clock this morning. And we had movers come move out the old mattresses at 10 o'clock. Well, the movers who were bringing the new mattresses called. Their truck broke down, so they can't deliver at 11, and they should be showing up here in the next 20 minutes, and hopefully my kid from college will beat them here to be able to take care of it. And if not, you may hear some best of for just a little while I go, because if we don't get the mattresses, the other ones have already been moved away, so we'll be sleeping on the floor tonight, so we got to be here for it. So what a mess. So just if something sounds a little weird, I wanted to be fully transparent with you. Life happens sometimes. It's a little wild. And now we can get to the show. And also, I'm on the home mic setup, which I haven't used in a while. So if I sound a little different, that's what it is. I hadn't broadcast out of the house in years. Now, we got to begin with the President of the United States in New York yesterday. Xi Jinping is coming. A lot of Chinese dissidents are upset that the president is going to Joint Base Andrews to meet him today. And they're not a fan of him. Obviously, he's a dictator coming to the country. He's been purging generals in the last few days. And the Wall Street Journal reports inside China that the rumors is he thinks he can play Donald Trump and get him to lay off Taiwan so that Taiwan knows it's going to be taken, which I hope is not the case. We will see. But the president had many things to say. I want to begin with a portion of his speech at the United Nations yesterday about American foreign policy. And you should know all of the right people are mad about what he had to say at the UN on this.
1: I'm thrilled to be here at the second meeting of the Shield of Americas. The Shield of the Americas is a big deal. Maybe you don't know it, but it's a big deal. Very important. And this is the largest and most powerful alliance for economic and national security ever to convene in the Western Hemisphere. And I'd say that's pretty good. I want to thank Secretary of State Marco Rubio. Where is Marco? He's never very far away. But we have so many great people. I want to thank Kristi Noem for doing a really terrific job. And all of the other members of the administration. We have Scott, we have Steve, we have a couple that have, hi, Kristi. We have a couple that just showed up, and I'd have to introduce everybody because you're much more important than they are. You're the heads of the country, and your countries are doing very well. There's been a big shift in your countries, a big shift to the right. That's a good thing, but for too long, leaders before us allowed many parts of the Western Hemisphere to become badly destabilized by cartel violence, uncontrolled migration, and foreign interference, and you know that better than a lot of you. Got elected for that third reason, you would have stopped it. The Shield of the Americas is a recognition that our region is stronger, safer, and more prosperous if we work together and confront the threats of all of the threats of the enemy. A lot of them, the biggest.
0: That was him at the United Nations with Scott Bessent, Marco Rubio, and several Western leaders, all of whom have come together with this Greenland deal to essentially do advanced missile defense in the West. And the president of the United States essentially saying that he sees a world with the United States firmly in leadership of it. The Iranians and the Cubans, they walked out of the speech. The Chinese were none too impressed with it. A little more of the president at the UN.
1: From this point forward, all of United States documents and hopefully the world's will be changed to much more active term, super, as opposed to artificial. So it's super intelligence. In other words, welcome to the new world of superintelligence dash SI. SI. Let's see if that goes. It sounds much better. It is much better, and it's much more accurate. Let's see if I have any power. Maybe I do, and maybe I don't. We're going to find out pretty soon. Superintelligence. Every major new technology brings challenges, and superintelligence is no exception. Yet the very same people who said we'll all be dead in 12 years because of global warming, a name since reborn to climate change because the planet was cooling, not warming, and nobody was dead
2: These are the same people that are now saying that AI is going to kill us all, that robots are going to attack us, and that everything is going to be a total disaster. Same group of people.
0: Amen and amen. And by the way, I got to say, I'm glad he said that. I'm glad he said that yesterday. He frustrated some of our Arab partners and Europeans, by the way, none of whom are developing AI. And they now want global restrictions on it. And the president yesterday essentially saying that's not going to happen. We're not going to engage in some sort of global referendum on AI, in large part because he said some countries, looking at the Chinese, won't bind themselves to the agreement even if they sign the document. He's smart enough to know what's up with China. And then he also had this to say on Iran while he was up in New York yesterday talking to everybody.
2: The cowards and traitors would love to say the United States is low on munitions, but that's not true. We have more munitions than we could ever possibly even think of using, and we're building them at levels that we have never done before. We are adding to our stockpiles faster than we have ever been able to do before. Top of the line stuff. In addition, in the very near future, massive munition plants will be opening. There are 18 of them being built by the greatest defense companies in the world right now. 18. And some of them very quickly will be completed. They're almost there. And that rapid construction will be leading to very rapid deployment of missiles of every type and ammunition of every type, and we'll be able to supply our allies at a much faster rate than we're doing right now. I call on all nations to join us in enforcing the complete economic isolation of Iran until they stop their attacks on commercial shipping, relinquish their nuclear ambitions, and cease their support of terror. The terrorist regime is behaving badly, not because they are strong and confident, but because they are weak and desperate. If we stand united, we will soon see a world free of the last 51-year menace of Iranian terror, and oil prices will come plummeting down even lower than they were at the start of the conflict. And they were very low. In the United States, they were really low. With courage and resolve, anything is possible. Big changes can happen and happen fast.
0: That was the president at the United Nations, and he has doubled down today as the Iranians are speaking at the United Nations. You notice, by the way, there are no calls by Mamdani to arrest the president of Iran. He wants to go after Netanyahu, but for the war crimes of the Iranians, wiping out their people, no threats of arrest, none of that sort of stuff, not going to happen. Just completely ignoring it. Real hypocrisy there. So now the question is, what do we do? Because the president says the Iranians actually want a peace deal, and it doesn't seem like they actually do want a peace deal. So how do we navigate this? The president is meeting with European leaders to see if they want to keep working with us on the Strait of Hormuz and see if the European leaders want to actually take over the legwork of keeping the Strait open while we take out the Iranian leadership, whether or not there's a stomach to that. But we got to do something. On the upside, however, gas prices are stabilized. And it looks like oil is back up. Brent is over $100 a barrel, but barely. And West Texas crude is at $92 a barrel. The U.S. markets today, not exactly excited over this news. And the Treasury yield leaps to a fresh 19-year high as we have economic turmoil. Now, all of this stuff is happening while we're also trying to deal with the domestic issue of diesel. And I intend to spend a little bit of time with you today breaking down the diesel issue, because the diesel issue is one of the most significant in the United States right now. But the movers just showed up with the mattress, so I'm going to get them settled in a commercial break. And when I come back, I do want to explain to you why diesel prices should not be capped and why diesel should not be restricted in export in the United States. So I'm going to go to commercial break a little bit early. My kid is about to show up. The movers are here. We won't miss a beat, and I will educate you on why the diesel restrictions are bad.
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0: You may not agree with him, but he tells you the truth. It's the Eric Erickson Show.
1: 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It is Eric Erickson here across the United States. 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

0: I, should you wish to be on the program, I want to explain this diesel export ban the president's team is considering and why I don't think it's a good idea. And, you know, we tried this in the 1970s with oil generally, not with diesel in particular, because of the oil crisis during Jimmy Carter's time. And it really didn't have an effect. In fact, it had a cascading effect on higher prices elsewhere. And diesel probably would actually be worse. Here's why. So oil is traded on the global market. As I've explained to you before, we have refining issues in this country. So we import the oil we use here. We export the oil we pump here. And it all balances out in the end. If you restrict oil or diesel, rather, exports in this country, the global market price will go up, even though our price goes down. And you say, Erickson, why is that so bad? Well, because of cargo ships. Cargo ships sailing around the world use diesel in various forms. So as the gas price or the diesel price goes up globally, that then imports our import prices. That impacts import prices. So cars that are shipped in from overseas, they're already tariffed. Now they become more expensive. Clothing that's made overseas are already tariffed. Now they become more expensive. Anything that comes by ship to this country will become more expensive if we restrict diesel exports from this country. And we already have tariffs that are already affecting those prices. So this adds a new layer of cost to the consumer right before the election. That's why it sounds good, because, I mean, you think about, well, if we're not selling diesel elsewhere, that increases our supply at home and that makes things cheaper. But we have a globally integrated market system, for better or worse. I know some people don't like it, particularly the administration. But if you restrict diesel outflow from this country, then diesel prices everywhere else will go up because of the supply and demand issue. The supply goes down with steady demand. The price goes up. And that price is then spilled over to you as the consumer in the cost of any good that comes into this country from abroad on a ship is going to be much more expensive because the diesel costs abroad to get the goods to us becomes more expensive. So they pass the cost on to you. And by the way, they're going to be mad. They're already mad with the president with tariffs. So don't expect them to eat the price on this stuff. Remember what the aluminum manufacturers did. The president slapped a 50% tariff on aluminum coming into this country. So what did the aluminum manufacturers do globally? They know we don't have enough aluminum in this country. We do not produce enough aluminum in this country for the American economy. And so the aluminum manufacturers of the world said, you know what? Screw the United States. We're going to prioritize every other country. So not only do you get a 50% tariff coming to this country, but you also have to pay a premium to get the aluminum on top of it because the aluminum manufacturers outside the country have decided they're going to prioritize shipping elsewhere. That is one of the reasons your construction costs have gone up in this country. It's not just the data center demand. It's the construction cost of so much other stuff in the country and the need for aluminum for it. I mean, the laws of economics are undefeated. So it's not a good situation for the president to be restricting in this capacity these sorts of things. And I know it sounds good on the surface until you start thinking about how integrated the country is. It's not a good idea to try to do price controls. Price controls wind up messing up the market. And it's not just our market that gets messed up. It's globally the market gets messed up. And every other trader on the planet is so mad at Donald Trump and his trade policies, they're going to take it out on us. We already see, for example, what's happening in Canada. There's a story out today that in Vermont, a cheesemaker in Vermont has had his business wiped out because of the tariffs with the Canadians. He completely just destroyed his business. And it's become a huge story in New England now, particularly at a time the Republicans are competitive in New Hampshire. And it's not just Vermont news covering it. It's also the New Hampshire press is covering this renowned cheesemaker of all people, a cheesemaker who the trade war with Canada is causing him to miss so many sales that he is thinking his poor business is going to have to be shut down. And that, my friends, is not a good way to do business. So, boy, we haven't even gotten to the masked lesbians yet. Wait until we get to the masked. I'm trying to find the story. Where is this? I saw it from Scott Linsicum a little while ago about the cheesemaker that is just completely being wiped out because of the trade war with Canada. Yep, here we go. From News Nation, Mateo Keller, CEO of Jasper Hill Farms, said this week tariffs took effect in February. His business lost its entire Canadian market. It just disappeared overnight. Orders were canceled. Keller said backlash over rhetoric about Canada becoming the 51st state, combined with multiple rounds of tariffs, hurt not just his farm, but the broader regional economy on both sides of the border. And now with the trade war, he said the spillover effects are driving up the cost of equipment and supplies his business depends on, including the corrugated boxes used to ship his cheese. Keller said the cardboard is made in Vermont, but the pulp used to supply it comes from Canada, and his shipment have gone up so exponentially, his profit has been completely wiped out. Those are the effects of trade policies. They are, by the way, not to rub it in, but I told you so. I said last year this would have the spillover effects, and it is. I still think the number one thing the president could do to improve Republican chances in November is just get rid of all the tariffs. Like right now, say, you know what? We're zeroing out all the tariffs. We're going to do an experiment. We're going to see what happens through the election. All tariffs go to zero and see. Now, prices will not shift immediately, but the psychological impact should shift things immediately if the president does this, because prices will start to go down. People will breathe a sigh of relief, and it'll end the trade war with Canada. You're in war with the telemarketers out there. 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
1: My friends, my blood pressure is going down now. The mattresses are being delivered. My daughter is here. My wife is on the way home. We'll actually have beds to sleep on. I was getting a little bit concerned if something was going to happen because they didn't call to tell me the truck had broken down until after the other mattresses had been hauled away. By of all things, y'all, there's a franchise of movers called College Hunks Hauling Junk. I kid you not. And it was a dad and his two sons showed up. And the dad and his sons, I wound up helping them some. As nice as they could be, they are out hustling, sweating. I was the first job of the morning, and they've got four more jobs today. And they said they work 6 days a week, busting their butts. The work ethic is just fantastic. I gave them all big tips. The phone number is 877-973-7425. Should you wish to be on the program, I gotta play you some audio here because I gotta ask the question. There's a lot more speculation now that Kamala Harris might not run for president of the United States. This is Kamala Harris. She was campaigning with Abdullah Syed in Michigan, and this is what she had to say.
2: Are you considering that? Did you want to announce anything while you're here? And what's your charge to us?
1: I'm sorry, I broke the audio.
2: Are you announce anything while you're here? And what's your charge to us as you make your exit?
3: I have not decided if I'm going to run again. But I'm gonna. But let me just say this. I do sincerely believe 28 won't matter if we don't get through 26.
2: That's true.
1: Now, that's what she said yesterday. And, you know, Gavin Newsom came out and said if she runs, he won't run. Other Democrats have come out and said that. And they feel very comfortable now saying that. This is Meghan Hayes yesterday talking about whether or not Kamala Harris might actually run for president as the speculation continues to grow that she might not run for president of the United States.
4: Democrat insiders are reportedly skeptical of another Kamala Harris run, though. According to Axios, one former Kamala Harris aide says she's doing the bare minimum to stay in the 2028 conversation. Another puts her odds of running at 50-50. And a top Democrat donor says it would be a very challenging path for her, and it's going to be a very noisy field. Meghan Hayes is nodding in agreement there. On Power Panel now, Caroline Downey, National Review columnist and Steamboat Institute fellow. Meghan Hayes, former Biden White House Director of Managed Planning. Let's get right into it. So crowded, no doubt. Kamala Harris, your take.
5: I think she is doing what she needs to do to stay in the conversation and to sort of help candidates where they are. I actually don't think she's going to run. I don't think she sees a path forward. I just don't think she sees the path forward. I don't think she will do enough to get the money that she needs and the support that she needs outside of South Carolina.
4: And the polls don't move you in terms of, and plus some of that is name recognition, right?
5: I think it is name recognition, but I also think it brings up a lot of problems for Democrats in general. I think her stance on immigration and the border, and then also with Gaza and Israel, I think will be a hard place for her to go where the party's going.
4: Wait a minute, her stance on immigration?
5: Her past work, I'm sorry.
4: Okay, when she was at the border and said, don't come? Yeah, that was problematic for Biden. She told the truth.
1: Yes. I mean, there are problems for her. Also, she's highly regarded as not exactly a great candidate. I mean, do we remember just how awesome of a candidate Kamala Harris was on the campaign trail?
6: And now, Deep Thoughts by Kamala Harris.

0: That was Deep Thoughts by Kamala Harris.
1: I love that one. Charlie put that together. She's just, I mean, we've got a host of these from her, of the weird things that she has said. She kind of became a caricature of herself on the campaign trail. So now who does that leave the Democrats for? Who does that actually leave with the Democrats? I mean, you know, the upper income, uppity white people, they want Pete Buttigieg. They think it's time for a white gay guy. I don't know that he can make it through South Carolina. Gavin Newsom, you know, I've talked to several people who know him, and I still think he wants to run. And the people that I know who actually know him well said that one of his kids is deeply adamant that he not run, and that if that kid remains adamant he not run, he's not going to run. That he's got one kid who very much wants him to run, one who's very much against it, and unless they're all unanimous, he's not going to run. I still think he's going to run. Andy Beshear of Kentucky wants to run. The problem is, I mean, they're going to be probably against J.D. Vance. Now, it becomes easy against Vance if the economy doesn't turn around. If Trump remains unpopular, that drags down Vance in the way that Biden dragged down Harris. Vance is a much better campaigner on the campaign trail, though. He's much better on his feet. He's much better on the stump. And it becomes an issue. What's so interesting now is that we're having the conversation right now. And you can be mad at me and say, Erickson, we should be focusing on 2026. But isn't that the problem? That the Democrats aren't focused on 2026. The Democrats are focused on whether or not Harris might run in 28. It's become all the rage to speculate and to stake out a position within the Democratic Party. She's fundraising for some. She's up Bill Syed. The polling there, by the way, has him slightly ahead of Mike Rogers, which blows my mind. I don't know that that will last. In fact, we have some new audio from Abdul El Syed back in 2016 when he was a healthcare director in Detroit. In Detroit, Michigan, Abdul El Syed staked out this position.
2: I had one person make an argument to me that I probably agree with, but like cars are the modern day cigarette.
1: Cars are like modern day cigarettes, and went on to advocate the end of the industrial or the internal combustion engine in Detroit, home of Auto City, Motor City USA, home of GM, Ford, and Chrysler. The candidate for the Senate in Michigan compared the internal combustion engine car to cigarettes and said they need to be gotten rid of. Do you really think that's going to play well with a lot of Michigan voters? And again, if you look at the polling in Michigan, and the poll average, I should say, in the trend lines, they're not good for the guy. He may be ahead, but if the polls are biased, and we know the Michigan polling does tend to skew even more to the Democrats than a lot of other states, he's not in a good position right now. I'm pulled up the Real Clear Politics polling average. He's up 2.8% in the polling. That's where Tallarico is in Texas. But the benchmark polling in Texas is actually better than the benchmark polling in Michigan. In fact, there is possibly a 3 percentage point bias in Michigan towards the Democrats. And if that's the case, he's losing. A growing number of Democrats have come out against him. Having Kamala Harris come in to campaign for him might not actually be a good thing because it wraps them all up in this whole Joe Biden stuff. And you know, yesterday, a reporter pointed out that he had been a participant in a campaign to avoid voting for either Harris or for Biden, the uncommitted movement against Biden and Harris in 2024 during the Michigan primary. And he got super defensive when reporters pointed out the record as Kamala Harris was coming in.
3: Can you explain what uncommitted was? What was it about? And who was the president we were uncommitted to? Is Vice President Harris the same as President Biden? Wait. Was Vice President Harris running for president at the time we were uncommitted? Answer the question. I mean, ask a fact-based question, and then I'll answer your question.
1: Who
3: were we uncommitted to who was the actual leader of the presidential ticket? Who was that? Yes. So we were uncommitted to President Biden, and then he did what? What did he do? No. What did he do? You're asking a question based on false premises, so I'm just getting you to clarify your premise. What did he do? He dropped out of the race, correct? And then there was a new person running for president, right? So factually, is the premise you're basing this question on actually a real premise?
1: Yes, because Kamala Harris and Joe Biden were, remember, it was the Biden-Harris administration, and it was the Biden-Harris ticket, and he decided to stake out an uncommitted position on the Biden-Harris ticket during that primary. And he's trying to be very clever about it now. Say, no, it was just Joe Biden. It was just Joe Biden. No. It was Biden-Harris administration. They made sure it was the only time in modern history that a presidential administration chose to brand itself by both the president and vice president. And he decided to say uncommitted. They weren't going to engage. And now she's out there campaigning for him. And she didn't actually generate a whole lot of buzz campaigning for the guy. Real problems out there for the Democrats. But, of course, the Republicans have bigger problems. The Republicans have more money, but diesel prices are hurting them. The pocketbook issues are hurting them. So I have a guy who, on my daily newsletter, he comes in on a daily basis, and he laments that I'm not telling people all the good things that are going on. The jobless rate, it's low. We got pretty much full employment. The macroeconomic picture is good. Inflation is going down. And, you know, I point out to him, and he gets very mad, that these are the arguments the Democrats made, because in 2024, inflation was going down. We had pretty much full employment. The macroeconomic picture of the country was good. The stock market was doing great. And that's what the Democrats highlighted. But it was the pocketbook issues that mattered. And the pocketbook issues are what people care about. Macroeconomics and microeconomics. The macroeconomic picture of this country, by the way, is doing very good. Our GDP is higher than anyone else. Our employment rate is better than anyone else. Our inflation rate is lower than anyone else. All of these things are great, but you're not feeling that in your pocketbook. What you're feeling in your pocketbook is gas prices and grocery prices. And as long as gas prices are high and grocery prices are high and other prices are high, you're mad. And the Republicans are campaigning exactly like the Democrats campaigned in 24, trying to tell you that things are good when you don't feel like they're good. And you can't really lecture people that things are actually better. Don't believe your lying eyes approach to it. It doesn't work with people. They begin to resent you, and they begin to think you're gaslighting you. And so Republicans have to acknowledge the reality. That's why I think the vice president is doing a better job than anyone else on this right now. The vice president out there saying, look, give us longer. There was a big mess. Give us a second chance. You know what you're going to get if the Democrats come back. You're not going to like it. We're trying to fix their mess. Give us longer. And I think that's actually, now most of my friends in the GOP say it's not a compelling message, but I actually think it is. I think it is. And I think that the Republicans need to come to reality and just acknowledge that, yes, you don't feel good right now, but remember how crazy the Democrats are. You don't want those people coming back. Remember how crazy they are. And they can make, I think, a case to the American public, the Republicans can, that you just got to give us more time. Now, the downside of that for the GOP, particularly for J.D. Vance, is that if the Republic gives them more time and things don't get fixed, well, the public's going to be furious. I mean, the president's team has said all along that tariffs are designed to rebuild American manufacturing. That's not actually happening. The manufacturing numbers that are going up, to the extent they're going up, have to do with the construction of data centers, not anything else in the economy. And the Republicans are spinning on this, insisting that it's other stuff, but that's not what the data actually shows. So the result is real frustration by the American public on where things are headed right now. And I think the GOP just needs to acknowledge that people are frustrated, but remember how bad it was with the Democrats. Things are certainly better than they were with the Democrats. Inflation is much lower than they were. Yes, prices are high right now, but is it worthwhile to stop Iran from having a nuclear weapon? And the GOP message is just too muddied. We'll see where they go. Now, when we come back, we have to talk about, well, the masked lesbians. We do. We got to talk about it. Oh, my gosh, y'all. I saw the story, and I really thought it was like a parody story, like a Babylon Bee or an Onion story. Nope, it's real. We'll get to it. We got a lot of other stuff on the show today that we have to cover because it has been a wild news day. It's kind of nonstop, and I will hit the breaking news as it happens. 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Come hang out with me. 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Text SHOW to 33777. And also, I'll take your phone calls when we come back, 877-973-7425.
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1: 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George W. Bush is under attack from the left because he is campaigning for Republican candidates around the nation. That's right. That's right. The Republican president is campaigning for Republican candidates, and the Democrats are assailing him as a traitor to the country, that he should know better. Dick Cheney was a bigger patriot than George W. Bush. Why? He's not campaigning for Ken Paxton in Texas. He's campaigning for Susan Collins. He's campaigning for Dan Sullivan in Alaska. He's campaigning for John Husted in Ohio, or Houston. I forget how to pronounce it. He's campaigning for Mike Rogers in Michigan. He's campaigning for a broad array of Republicans other than Ken Paxton in Texas. And the Republicans are attacking him for not campaigning for Ken Paxton. The Democrats are attacking him for campaigning for any Republicans at all. The Democrats have gotten it so in their head, and this again is why I think they need to be in November. The Democrats have gotten it so in their head that a vote for Republicans is a vote to betray the country, that they can't see straight anymore. They're just absolutely furious at the idea that any Republican could actually, including George W. Bush, could go out and campaign. For years, they built him up as some sort of a juxtaposition to Donald Trump. Oh, he grew in office and he's such a wonderful man. And now they're vilifying the guy because it turns out George W. Bush is a Republican. And it turns out he actually likes Susan Collins better than the nut job she's running against, or Mike Rogers against Abdullah Syed. You would be surprised if he didn't campaign for Mike Rogers, given the alternative up there. It's just wild to see the meltdown from the Democrats on an issue like this because a Republican president is campaigning for Republican candidates and somehow they think he's destroying the country in the process. Absolute nonsense. When you convince yourself that you're the hero, you can never even see that you're the bad guy. You know, the Nazis never showed up and looked in the mirror and said, I'm the bad guy, I'm the villain. No, they thought they were doing great things. Not to compare the Democrats to Nazis. Some would say we've had too much of these comparisons last week from you, Erickson, but the Democrats do not look in the mirror and see anything other than virtue. They see nothing but heroism. They see nothing but patriotism when they themselves are the

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8: Chinese President Xi Jinping has arrived in the U.S. President Trump greeted Xi at Joint Base Andrews in Maryland this evening and is expected to host Xi at the White House discussing several items including trade and artificial intelligence. Trump and Xi met last May in Beijing, but this is Xi's first visit to Washington, D.C. in 10 years. An emergency hearing related to President Trump's ban on some media outlets from the White House has ended without a ruling today. Judge Timothy Kelly said he'll try to get an answer as soon as he can. A lawsuit was filed by CNN, MS Now, and Politico seeking to restore their access. In a court filing, the Justice Department says the president has the authority to restrict major news organizations from accessing some areas of the White House, citing national security concerns. Forecasters are warning New York City and the surrounding region they could be hit with a nor'easter. Scott Pringles in New York.
9: Forecasters are tracking a storm that could bring very strong wind gusts, heavy rain, erosion, and flooding, possibly Friday and Saturday. This is for the New York City area and other parts of the Northeast could be hit, including New Jersey. High surf already present along the New Jersey shore, where officials are preparing for coastal flooding in a few days. Forecasters say strong winds could bring dangerous rip currents and beach erosion as well. In New York, I'm Scott Pringle.
8: A hearing in the U.S. Senate today focused on the rise of flock cameras nationwide. Republican Senator Josh Hawley led a Judiciary Committee hearing on Capitol Hill, raising concerns about Americans losing privacy as the use of flock cameras expands.
10: You'll be tracked when you take your kids to school and tracked when you go to church and tracked when you go to the grocery store. My gosh, that isn't the free society that we've known. That's not what the Constitution guarantees. We've got some work to do, I think, to make sure that the Constitution is real and protected in this area.
11: Hawley says it should not be that Americans wake up each day and just have to accept the fact that they're going to be on camera morning, noon, and night. I'm Scott Carr. The White House is pushing back on reports that a 90-day ban on diesel fuel exports is planned. This as Americans struggle with high gas prices amid the war with Iran. A Politico report is citing five people familiar with discussions, saying the legal process for a ban on exported diesel fuel is still being worked out. Some new reporting is predicting this year's El Nino effect could result in more than 450,000 deaths related to the weather. Here's Chris Caraggio.
12: Climate scientists warn that this year's weather phenomenon could be unlike one we've seen before. That number is from a new report from the University of Chicago's Climate Impact Lab. Most of those deaths are projected to be in the southern hemisphere, where El Nino's peak strength lines up with the summer season. I'm Chris Caraggio.
11: In New York State, the latest Siena University poll is showing the governor's race there is getting tighter. Here's Sarah Lee Kessler.
13: Democrat Kathy Hochul, the incumbent, is still leading Republican Bruce Blakeman, but it's by single digits now, the first time the Nassau County executive has come that close. Hochul is ahead 50% to 41%, but that's down a point from Siena's August survey, and pollsters say the governor's race is hers to lose. This comes as the two candidates set a date for their one and only debate for just 3 weeks before the November 3rd election. Their face-off is scheduled for October 13th at 7 p.m. on New York One and statewide on Spectrum. I'm Sarah Lee Kessler.
11: Some sleep experts are saying making daylight saving time permanent would be detrimental for schools and students, claiming a sunrise after 8 a.m. could be an issue for many, especially for students and educators, since most schools begin their day earlier than that. Jessica Hamilton with Rutgers University Psychology Department argues that standard time should be permanent, saying people's bodies need to be aligned with the sun. I'm Scott Kahn.
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24: Subaru. And my son says, look, Dad, a lesbian in the wild. And he starts laughing. And I looked at him and says, son, you can't stereotype people like that. I have a number of friends, including a good friend of mine, who has one. Your mother wants one of these. They're reliable cars. That used to be a stereotype. It's not really a stereotype anymore. Because remember, Martina Navratilova, the tennis player, advertised for Subaru back in the day? And it became a thing. And it's not really anymore. They're actually extremely well-made cars. They last forever. And so I'm lecturing him on, you just can't stereotype with it. You just can't say stuff like that. And out walks comes this elderly woman with the full head of gray hair, white hair, really. I mean, just dazzling white older lady. And I said, see, look, this is somebody's grandmother. And she turns around and she's wearing a Love is Love shirt with a big rainbow heart. And on the back of her car, she has a sticker that we couldn't see until we drove off, Trans Kids Matter. My son got the last laugh on me on that one. There are stereotypes that exist for a reason, some bad, some not. They're shortcuts in our mind. I think what we need to move beyond, though, is stereotypes to litmus tests. Because we have a growing number of people in the country who, it doesn't matter whether you're gay or straight, whether you're a Christian, a Jew, an atheist, what have you, the dividing line now is not your sexual identity. It's not the old stereotypes. It's the litmus test of whether you're crazy or not. A lesbian bar in Greenfield, Massachusetts sparked community backlash, according to Fox News, after lifting its mask mandate for one night a week, with accusations of ableism and boycott directed at the struggling business. Now, you may need to look at your watch or your calendar and see that this is the year of our Lord, 2026. It is September, it's 2026. We are now into fall. We've had the equinox. We've crossed the equinox. Every day on out is going to get a little bit shorter until April. And this lesbian bar in Massachusetts still has not just any mask mandate, it has an N95 mask mandate. Last Ditch Bar and Arts Venue recently removed its mask mandate on Saturdays in an effort to boost business, but some members of the small city's queer community objected. Some critics accused the bar owners of putting disabled people at risk and compared the policy change to mass disabling event and a eugenicist experiment. Quote, I hope your venue gets firebombed for robbing my fellow immunocompromised people of their Saturday plans just to scrape extra revenue from ableists, one commentator wrote on their message board. People like you kill disabled people in the name of your own leisure and convenience, wrote another. Just say you're being complicit in a mass disabling event and get it over with, said another. When y'all close, let the record state it was ableism and complying in advance, because that's what it is. Does COVID not disable people on Saturday nights, wrote another. This is 2026. I had to fly up to Washington on Saturday night. There were two women with bob haircuts wearing masks on the plane. They were all white, of course. On the way home on Sunday, there was a young woman who was wearing a mask, and she was clearly immunocompromised. She was clearly going through chemo. It made sense. These other two women look perfectly healthy. They just look like the alarming growing number of neurotic white women who have become mentally incapacitated by fear of a virus. And essentially, the mask is a virtue signal. The mask is a signal that somehow they are superior to the rest of us. Now, by the way, you need to understand that the reason this bar in Massachusetts has decided to give up masks one night a week is because it's on financial hard times. It's about to go under. again, back from Fox, Jackie Madeline, the remaining owner involved with daily operations, lived in her truck for 6 months, working four jobs and carrying a $50,000 loan. The other two owners stepped back from daily operations months ago, including one who has enrolled in clown school and another who is a drag performer using its pronouns. Because of the financial

0: financial woes, the bar decided to lift the mask mandate on Saturdays to increase revenue and keep the business afloat. It is with love we inform our immunocompromised disabled divas we will be opening Saturday nights as mask optional. The bar first attempted to ease tensions and apologize for its post, writing, "We are sorry for our passive and dismissive tone of our change to the norms and schedule impacting the most intersectional of us. We understand everyone faces different intersections, and we are always working to consider all needs fully." But that did little to temper the lower the temperature, as critics said last ditch's post failed to include written alt text, a short written description of an image hidden to the added to the HTML code of a website for visually impaired people. "This is not an accessible post," one person commented. "It indicates the lack of care or interest in disabled intersectionality." You can't win with these people. Outraged attendees, who were joined by Zoom, began flooding the chat with comments that were read aloud for the in-person group to hear. The meeting took another twist when critics made an allegation of racism because the mediator, a licensed therapist, was white. Y'all, this is not an issue of gays and lesbians. This is an issue of the mentally unwell. And the mask is increasingly a symbol of mentally unwell people. Think about the litmus test. Do you still wear a mask in the year of our Lord 2026 and you're not actually immunocompromised? Or maybe you think you are, but you're not really. You're nuts. Do you think Lindsay was not guilty of murdering her children? You're nuts. Do you think that Carmelo Anthony was not guilty of murder, or that it was racism that caused him to do it? You're nuts. Do you think that Luigi Mangione was innocent of the crime of murdering Brian Thompson, the United Healthcare CEO, or he was justified in doing so? You're nuts. Do you think that the AI systems of the world are going to raise a robot army and murder us all? You're nuts. Do you think that it is okay to transition kids from one sex to the other? You're nuts. Do you think boys can identify as girls and have no competitive against girls in sports? You're nuts. Do you think that Tyler Robinson is not actually guilty of murdering Charlie Kirk? You're nuts. We don't need to. These are not segments of society for reasonable discourse. This is a dividing line between you're sane or you're nuts. If you think Tyler Robinson is innocent of killing Charlie Kirk, you're nuts. If you think Carmelo Anthony was somehow justified in his murder of the kid in Texas or didn't do it, you're nuts. If you think Lindsay Clancy has some excuse for murdering her kids, you're nuts. If you think that wearing a mask in 2026 is a wise or sane thing to do, you're nuts. If you think the data centers are going to kill us all, you're nuts. And if you think the transitioning of kids is okay, you're nuts. We need these litmus tests now. In fact, I may set up a job board for my company if I need to hire people. Do you think Lindsay Clancy is guilty of killing her kids or not? Oh, they said not for reasons. Can't hire you. Do you think the Jews control the weather? Oh, they think so. Can't hire them. Do you think boys can identify as girls and join girls' sports? Yes, I can't hire you. These are litmus tests, not for reasonable discourse, but for crazy. Because if you believe these things, you are crazy. You are outside the bounds. And one of the things that I just find one of the worst habits of social media now is things that should be beyond the bounds of discussion are suddenly back in the bounds just because crazy people on the internet start talking about them. And just because crazy people on the internet start talking about them does not actually mean that they're worth having these conversations and worth legitimizing the conversation. At some point, you got to point out somebody's a racist or somebody's an anti-Semite or someone's a white nationalist or a Christian nationalist or a wackadoo psychotic or a mentally ill woman with a bob haircut. At some point, you got to point out these people are insane. We should have more litmus tests. And one of the big litmus tests is if you would rather a business go out of business than accommodate people without wearing masks one night a week. And by the way, I also think you're nuts if you use the word intersectional unironically. The most intersectional among us is how they phrase this. What is the most intersectional among us? What they mean by the most intersectional among us is that these people are non-white and disabled. Because if you're non-white and disabled and a lesbian or trans, you have greater moral authority. You have authority. A white dude has no moral authority. That's essentially what this conversation is about. That's what intersectionalism is about. That the whole world is divided into these characteristics. And the person who is the furthest away from a white heterosexual Christian male has the most authority and the most moral stature in society. And so here come the intersectional, wheelchair-bound, masked transgender lesbians who insist that a bar should go out of business rather than give up a mask mandate one night a week. These people are insane. Interestingly enough, Max Tanning at Semaphore has a piece up today. Per a note to the Boston Globe staff today, the lesbian bar story generated 1,000 subscriptions to the newspaper yesterday. The Globe's managing editor said it was by far our best performing story of the year and appears to be on pace to shatter all sorts of Globe records. They kept the story behind the paywall. I refused to go to the paywall. I knew Fox News or the New York Post one would summarize the story, and I'm glad they did, because I'm not getting a subscription to the Boston Globe to read one story about a lesbian bar that has a mask mandate in 2026. And yet it does. We need more litmus tests. We need to be able to ask people these questions. What do you think of Luigi Mangione? If you think he was justified, if you have any moral claims about it, well, then you're a nut. Bill Burr, the comedian, in an interview about the Luigi Mangione killing of Brian Thompson, says, quote, the response to Luigi Mangione thing, it wasn't maybe we need to look at what we're doing if it makes some crazy person do this. Healthcare executives' response was to take their faces off the internet and get security. It's like, you don't think you need to examine this? You're not the president. You're just the CEO of a business. Okay, Bill Burr, let's do Dave Chappelle, who made jokes about trans people and had someone attacking with a knife on stage. Should Dave Chappelle silence himself? Should he censor his jokes now? You think the CEO should re-examine their business because Brian Thompson got shot by a guy? Should Dave Chappelle have to re-examine stand-up comedy and what jokes he can or cannot make because of it? This is not a thoughtful person, Bill Burr. This is not thoughtful at all. This is insane and essentially justifying violence. If the violence causes people to change. By the way, that's the purpose of terrorism, using violence to extract political concessions. That's what Luigi Mangione did. And Bill Burr thinks the terrorists should have won. And in Massachusetts, a group of wheelchair-bound lesbians are upset that they haven't won. We need more litmus tests. Just ask these simple questions. Do you think these people are guilty or not guilty? Do you think we should be wearing masks in 2026? Yes, you're disqualified from working because you're a nut job. This makes it very easy for people. This is the new HR survey for all of your companies. Ask these questions. If people say yes to any of these people are justified in what they did, don't hire that person because they're going to try to take over your company and they're going to be a bag of crazy.
1: Those who love him, listen to find out what he's going to say next. Those who disagree with him, also listen to see what he's going to say next. It's the Eric Erickson Show.
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1: I'm getting a lot of questions about how the lesbians have a drink when they're wearing their N95 masks. I have no idea. Genuinely, I have no earthly idea. I don't want to. There are many things I don't want to contemplate about that story, just so you know. But nonetheless, here we are, having to worry about masked lesbians in a bar. Oh, we have a lot more that we have to talk about today. We do have to talk a little bit about AI. I'm trying not to spend a lot of time on the polling because, frankly, the polling is just not that fantastic out there right now. But we also have other situations in Washington and elsewhere to talk about. And also Xi Jinping. You know, things are not going well for China. Things are not going well. Xi Jinping is purging more generals in China because he put them all in place. And he now finds them disloyal. And essentially what it is the generals don't want to actually invade Taiwan. They want to leave it alone. It is Xi Jinping who wants to bring Taiwan back into the fold. Also, by the way, this is from Politico. The White House is going to prepare a 90-day diesel export ban despite splits inside the administration with the oil industry. As Republican panic spreads over high fuel prices, some Republican lawmakers, refining industry experts and executives, and even administration officials are trying to convince the president it's a bad idea for the reason that I said it was, that it would have a cascading effect on raising other prices really significantly if it were to go through. So we will see where that goes. They're just grasping at straws at this point. It's desperation setting in, and that's trouble. What's also trouble is your computer if it's not working for you, particularly if you got a business. 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

0: He's got the courage to tell you the truth, even when it isn't popular. 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
1: Hello there and welcome. It is Eric Erickson here. The phone number is 877-973-7425. Okay, we got to talk about Xi Jinping coming to the United States, more specifically. He's a dictator. It's not just that he is an authoritarian exerting himself over the Chinese economy. Xi Jinping is a totalitarian. In his statements, and, listen, pause. A lot of people in this country, because of partisanship and broken brains, have deeply muddied the water on authoritarianism and totalitarianism. We are seeing the president of the United States push the limits of his power. That is true. But we are also seeing him regularly constrained, not just by reality, but by courts, by the power of the purse from Congress to not allocate money in certain ways. The president is probably going to, he's probably going to lose this afternoon in court, banning CNN, MS Now, and Politico from the White House. And again, that's important for you to understand. There's legal precedent on this. The courts have ruled in the past that the president can't pick and choose who covers him. So if you're a media outlet and you participate in the pool, the president can't pick and choose. He can say either no to all of it or yes to all of it. He wants to challenge that legal precedent. We'll see how far he gets. But the president has lost a number of times. He's lost on tariffs. He's lost on some of his immigration reforms that he wanted. He's lost a number of times in the Supreme Court, but he's won a number of times too. And the people who bellyache about him are the ones who insist the Supreme Court in his pocket, despite them regularly defeating him. I mean, the birthright citizenship case, the tariff case, on and on it goes. And yet people want to call him a totalitarian. They want to call him an authoritarian. Is Donald Trump an authoritarian? He certainly has some autocratic authoritarian tendencies, wanting to ban the press, wanting to only get favorable coverage. Targeting his political opponents, things like that, but he's not a totalitarian. And he's not a very good authoritarian, frankly, because the limits of the Constitution for the president prohibit him from going as far as he might want in certain occasions, like, for example, banning members of the press. But the people of this country who hate the president as much as they hate him, they can't actually see the reality of the situation, and they can't see the fact that the president actually is not a totalitarian dictator. They should look at Xi Jinping, who many of them treat very favorably, who many of them give a pass to, who many of them celebrate. The people who decry Donald Trump are perfectly fine with an actual totalitarian dictator who runs concentration camps. And let's not actually dance around the fact that Xi Jinping runs concentration camps. He is in the process of exterminating an ethnic minority in China by throwing them into prison camps, and he's not killing them. He's taking away their children from them. He's sterilizing the women. He's letting them die of old age in prison. He's teaching the children a different language. He's getting rid of their religious texts. This is what Xi Jinping is doing. Xi Jinping is on record stating that Mao's reforms need to be reinstated. Essentially, Xi Jinping wants another cultural revolution in China. Did you know that Mao Zedong's cultural revolution in China caused so many people to die, you can actually see it in the population chart of the world? If you pull up a chart of the growth of the global population, you see a massive dip in the, 50s or 60s. It is a massive, noticeable dip. That massive noticeable dip is because of the Cultural Revolution in China, where so many people were killed or died of starvation, among other things, that it affected the global population. And she wants to bring that back. Not only does she want to bring that back, he believes that the United States is in decline and China is on the rise. Now, I got to tell you, I think a lot of people in our country, including a lot of our political leaders, have made the decision to decline in this country. I think they have. But I also think that it's a reversible choice. I believe China is in decline. And frankly, I think that makes China more dangerous because it's in decline. The Chinese economy is wrecked. The Chinese government has started lying to people about its GDP. Chinese financial analysts are told they're no longer allowed to go on television without permission of the state and pre-cleared talking points. You can't get an honest assessment of the Chinese government and the Chinese economy from Chinese analysts because they'll go to re-education camps if they tell the truth. That is a country that is not doing well. Xi Jinping came into office. He purged major members of the military and replaced them with his friends because he thought the old military was corrupt. And now he has replaced his friends with new appointees. And now this week he's replaced those appointees with new appointees, all because of corruption issues. And what it is his quest to build a legacy by taking over Taiwan. He wants a military conflict to take over Taiwan. The president of the United States, for his part, tries not to antagonize the Chinese dictator. But we have been building up the militaries of the Philippines and South Korea and Japan for the day we need them to help us defend Taiwan and to make it a miserable, costly project. At the very northern end of the Luzon Strait, well, the southern end of the Luzon Strait, I should say, the northern end of the Philippines, are a series of islands. Those islands belong to the Philippines. The Chinese covet those islands. Those islands are being stockpiled with long-range and medium-range missiles by the United States in order to target the Chinese and to be able to reach the Chinese should they attempt to invade Taiwan. The Japanese are now contemplating nuclear missiles for the first time in a very long time. The Japanese are very concerned with China's growing appetite for land. China is now taking over fishing territory that belongs to other nations and pushing them out. Just the other day, a Filipino ship was rammed by the Chinese Coast Guard. And the Chinese Coast Guard said the Filipinos were careless, but there's actually video of the Chinese ramming the Filipino fishing boat, trying to get them out of the fishing waters so the Chinese can take all the fish. They're overfishing the populations now. That's why the Vietnamese want more ties to the United States, because they are unhappy with the bullies from China. We have territory that reaches out. The Northern Marianas Islands and Guam, they belong to us. They are kind of the outer bands of our territory, and from there we then move into our allies' territories. We have territory and military bases with the Japanese. We've helped the Japanese. It's all about Taiwan. A lot of industrial capacity for the West comes out of Taiwan. If Taiwan were to manufacturing and Western technology. There are a lot of people in this country who say Taiwan doesn't matter. And you know and I know, let's just be real honest about this. You do not want your children dying for Taiwan. None of us actually want to go into a military conflict and defend Taiwan. But we've also pledged to support Taiwan. Do we keep our word as a nation? Now, some of you will say, nope, we can break our word. No big deal. The problem, however, is that the Chinese ambition extends beyond Taiwan. The Chinese ambition extends to the Northern Marianas Islands and Guam. Do we give them Do we give our territory to them? Do we allow them to take over Guam and the Northern Marianas Islands? Their ambition extends beyond those. Their ambition extends to the outer islands of Hawaii. Do we give them American sovereign territory? Do we give them a portion of an American state? What do to accommodate the Chinese? The thinking from the American military corps for a very long time has been you got to stop them in Taiwan. You've at least got to make it painful for them, painful enough that they don't go further than Taiwan because their ambitions have spread. The Chinese used to want to be a regional power. The Chinese now believe themselves to be the rightful inheritors of global hegemony, the rightful inheritors of the American superpower status. They think it's them now. They think it's their turn. But they're actually in decline. They're in decline economically. Their birth rate is plunging. The Chinese birth rate is actually plunging faster than the American birth rate because they become more oppressive. It turns out oppressive totalitarian dictatorships are bad for incentivizing women to have kids. They don't want to bring children into the world when they have a dictator in charge. There have been rumors and rumblings of potential coups against Xi Jinping in China. I don't believe it. I'll believe it when I see it. But the country is not well. And I would advise this administration to not treat China as a friend. I am a little alarmed that the president is going to join Base Andrews to greet Xi Jinping when he gets off the plane. I personally don't believe that we should be treating him in that sort of way, elevating his stature. Xi Jinping, actually, there's a story in the Wall Street Journal today that he actually thinks that he is in the perfect position to make the president cave on Taiwan, that economically and militarily, the United States is not up to speed and not capable of stopping China. And so the president is more likely than any other president to surrender and do this without a fight, allow him to. What a mistake that would be. What a mistake that would be. And all of this comes as the president wants to get a deal because of how unpopular he is with the nation. You know, I still have people who come to me all the time. They call the program. They get on my email and they leave comments and they say, the president's actually really popular. Why are you believing the polls? The polls are wrong. I don't think the polling averages or the trends are wrong. And I think the president wants a deal. I think the president wants to find a way to come out of this with a foreign policy win. And I believe that the president, in striking deals sometimes, comes away with a deal that looks good on person, on paper, but is not necessarily great. And I think he wants to find a deal to find peace with Xi Jinping. And the president actually wants to find a way to accommodate people who are isolationist and want to get out of Asia, want to get out of Europe, want to get out of Africa in exchange for the idea that they leave the Western Hemisphere alone. And China is not going to leave the Western Hemisphere alone. They're mad at us for what we did in Venezuela. They've been trying to help the Cubans maintain power. The Chinese have a lot of property in South America. They've been propping up regimes in South America. They're not going to get out of it. And the question is the president enough of a realist to realize the Chinese are trying to play him or not? China's dictator is coming to the United States. We're going to roll out the red carpet for him. I don't think we should. The president sometimes treats the villains of the world better than he does our allies. I think everybody's gotten used to it now. The question, though, is what sort of deal does he get? The president got a great deal on Greenland. He did. Some people are saying it's exactly the deal we had. No, it's actually an improvement of the deal we had. Question is, does he run circles around Xi Jinping? Xi Jinping thinks that he can play Donald Trump. I hope the president plays him like a fiddle instead. 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
1: I gotta say, I am laughing at the meltdown in the media over the Warner Brothers sale to Paramount going through. Absolute meltdown behind the scenes from some people at CNN who are afraid that they may have editorial control exercised over them. I gotta tell you, I think it's needed. And I think Barry Weiss does a good job. She's not a conservative, but she's open to hearing the arguments of conservatives. And I mean, boy, the media is just absolutely furious. Kara Swisher, who's a huge progressive, she was fine when she stuck to technology, but she's just an obnoxious, angry progressive these days, saying she's not going back to CNN. It's just, it's been very, very funny to watch this meltdown happen, and they get what they deserve. 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It's October 10th, 7 p.m. If you want to come hang out with me, it's going to be a very fun night, October 10th. Just text SHOW to 33777 so that you can come. We're going to have a ton of fun. Now, when we come back, we got to pivot again because I'm going all over the map today. We've got a number of contentious races out there. We got now all the AI panic. It turns out, it appears, that Wall Street is now starting to realize that the AI bubble is a bubble. I've been telling you it's a bubble. And also, you know how the dot-com era came from the retail store? The AI bubble is coming for the dot-com bubble. Amazon is deciding that it's going to block Meta's Muse AI agent from shopping for you because you buy subscriptions from a place. What if the AI can find that product cheaper somewhere else without you having to do the subscription? It's starting to just cause disruption within retail online, and I'm glad it is. The AI finally coming for the dot-com bubble. We'll get into that when we come back. Technology.

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1: An emergency hearing related to President Trump banning certain media outlets from the White House has ended without a ruling. Judge Timothy Kelly said he'll try to get an answer as soon as he can. A lawsuit was filed by CNN, MS Now, and Politico that seeks to restore their access after Trump barred them from covering his events. In a court filing Tuesday, the Justice Department said the president has the authority to restrict major news organizations from certain areas of the White House, citing national security concerns. This comes after Trump said the outlets create fake news and negative coverage. As a result, the White House television press pool has stopped covering Trump. Chinese President Xi is now in the U.S. President Trump greeted Xi at Joint Base Andrews in Maryland Wednesday night. Trump's expected to host Xi at the White House during his visit, the Chinese leader's first visit to Washington, D.C. in 10 years. A wide range of protests are planned during the Israeli Prime Minister's visit to New York City on Thursday to address the U.N. Sarah Lee Kessler reports.
2: Expat Israelis plan to protest in Union Square against the Prime Minister's domestic policies. Leftist Jewish groups will demonstrate at Dal Carmichael Plaza across from the UN against Israel's actions in Gaza and the West Bank. And a coalition of anti-Zionist groups backed by the Palestinian Youth Movement, the Democratic Socialists of America, and other organizations is planning to march from Bryant Park to the UN, demanding that Netanyahu be brought to justice for genocide. Mayor Mamdani has called Netanyahu a war criminal, while Netanyahu has accused Mamdani of supporting terrorists. I'm Sarah Lee Kessler.
1: A new women's world record for solving a 3x3 Rubik's Cube has been set by a 6-year-old child in China. According to Chinese state broadcaster CCTV on Monday, speed cuber Lian Yunji broke the women's 3x3 average world record twice in 3

0: days at a pair of World Cube Association certified competitions. She posted averages of 4.52 and 4.27 seconds, breaking her own record. I'm Tammy Trujillo. Teachers in several states are pushing back against laws requiring the Ten Commandments be displayed in all public classrooms. Scott Carr has details.
1: Louisiana, Texas, Arkansas, and Alabama have all enacted such mandates, while similar proposals are advancing elsewhere. Some teachers have sued or refused to display the posters, and at least two educators in Texas have resigned in protest. Supporters of the move say the commandments reflect America's legal and historical heritage, while opponents argue the mandates violate the First Amendment. The issue could go all the way to the U.S. Supreme Court, which is expected to consider challenges to the Texas law in its current term. In Washington, I'm Scott Carr.
0: More than 100,000 pounds of raw pork, beef, and goat are being recalled nationwide after being sold with fake USDA inspection labels. The meat was shipped in bulk by A&D Foods, and the USDA says the meat was not properly inspected and could contain harmful contaminants or undeclared allergens. The products were shipped nationwide and may have been repackaged under different labels. People should not eat the recalled meat and should throw it away or return it to the place of purchase. No illnesses have been reported. The Education Department is announcing FAFSA forms for the 2027 to 2028 school year are now open to students. It's the earliest the forms have been available. Matt Mattson has that story.
2: The forms, which usually opened October 1st, had a few messy starts under the Biden administration while the White House made reforms to the applications, leaving both schools and students in a crunch for time. Improvements to this year's applications include clearer language, an easier renewal process, and the ability to invite contributors via text. I'm Matt Mattinson.
0: Avengers Endgame Encore has a chance to take first place at the box office this weekend. The re-release of the 2019 Marvel Studios film is looking to make as much as $28 million in its first weekend back in theaters. It will feature additional footage that will lead into December's Avengers Doomsday. I'm Tammy Trujillo.
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18: All across America, we are Red Eye Radio. He is Eric Harley and I'm Gary McNamara. Welcome. Two things to start off the show before we get to the meat and potatoes, mm-hmm. high carb content of the show.
19: Mm-hmm.
18: First off, I heard yesterday driving into work. And I saw this over the last couple of days on X. It was all over the place.
2: Yeah.
18: You know, the worst songs of all time. And so, you know what the worst song was in that one particular poll? I mean, who knows how legitimate it is, whatever. I mean,
2: right.
18: It's all subjective. But the worst song was We Built This City, Starship.
6: Oh, yeah. These were the worst songs to go number one.
18: Is that? Oh, okay. Yeah. Worst songs to go number one.
2: Yeah,
18: okay.
2: Yeah, yeah.
18: Yeah, okay.
2: Yeah.
18: That.
6: And, I saw that meme, yeah.
18: And so, driving into work and I hear a commercial using that song, it said, "We built this for comfort," and it was it Northern quilted toilet paper.
6: Well,
18: I'm not kidding you. I burst out.
6: If you're going to build anything for comfort, that's going to be it, right?
18: I know. I just burst out laughing.
6: Seriously.
18: And the other thing is, I've done things in my life that I consider heart stopping. All right. Mm-hmm. For example, when I went up with the Thunderbirds. In an F-16,
6: mm-hmm.
18: you know, when I sat there and looked into the mouth of Mount St. Helens and hiked the mud flows, when I flipped and crashed the race car at Texas Motor Speedway, you know, some of the things I've done, you know, being in the international sailing race, crewing for them because I knew the best sailor in the world at that point, and he did business with the radio station that I worked at. All great stuff. Nothing compared to yesterday.
6: Mm.
18: I'm getting my echocardiogram.
6: Mm-hmm.
18: And, you know, they're doing it. They got the thing on your chest, the ultrasound, whatever.
6: Yeah.
18: I'm like, wonder if I can see it. So I turned my head and it was right there. There's my heart beating.
6: Yeah.
18: The most amazing thing ever. Most amazing thing. And then they colorized it so you can see both chambers. You can see the non-oxygen blood, which they call blue blood, which really is not blue.
6: Mm-hmm.
18: But they put the color blue on it to show the difference.
6: Right.
18: And so I can see the blood flowing through my heart. Now I'm watching this, not realizing it's in real time in my heart. And it took about, and it's my heart. And it took me about 10 seconds and I went, oh, my God, that's my heart in real time. That's what's going on right now. Blew me away. Absolutely blew me away.
6: Yeah.
18: And all I could think is life, intelligent design, all that stuff.
6: Yeah.
18: Because you're just like, how the hell does that thing keep on going?
6: Yeah.
18: It was really one of the most incredible moments of my life, watching your own heartbeat and the blood actually pump. You know, in and out of your heart. That was just mind-boggling to me. It just shows me how precious all life is. That's what it actually did. I went, wow, my God, life is precious.
6: Yeah, I remember seeing the first couple of ultrasounds of babies.
18: Oh, I can imagine that. Yeah. That has to be mind-blowing.
6: And it wasn't somebody who I knew that was pregnant. I would just walk into strangers having these ultrasounds. I just thought I'd just walk into the room, check it out.
18: He's creepy.
6: And, I thought, why not?
18: knock, knock. You almost did a Beavis there. It was sort of like a...
15: single woman. That looks like a baby.
18: Beavis would do something like that.
15: And an ultrasound. Let's go see it.
6: My son...
15: Fire.
6: Pulled his... So he's in the ultrasound. He takes his hand, which is down by his side. He's still in the womb. Takes his hand down by his side, pulls it up. It's pointed like a gun. I couldn't tell any of the liberal doctors this. Pointed like a gun and then puts it back in his holster. I still have that. I still have that ultrasound. And I thought, all right, he's going to have to be one of those, like those trick shooters, you know, mm-hmm. where you go to a, I don't know where you even go these days to see one. Probably at the Fort Worth Stock Show. Probably the only place you could go. But I thought to myself, that's going to have to be his career. He has a pretty good shot. But then, I mean, just throughout the years with grandchildren, and from that point on, it was mostly like recordings. I wasn't actually in the room, mm-hmm. You know. And so then, like, watching when the twins were born. I was we're at a trade show downtown Dallas. My daughter goes into labor, and then I have to leave. You have to stay behind and do some work there at the trade show.
18: I'll never forget that. Yeah,
6: and it was that was in August of 2006. They just turned 20.
18: Wow!
6: Last month, and so twins, and they put them in the same glass bassinet, facing each other.
18: Oh.
6: As they wheeled them out of delivery down to the nursery, and they were talking to each other. They were already vocalizing. They both were vocalizing. And I think they were saying, this is the guy that has all the money. But I have the video from one of my old phones.
18: Oh, gosh, no, they're liberals?
6: Yeah, right. This is... That guy up there filming us, he's the one with all the money. And it was, I had this in one of my old phones, and it's one of the most amazing things that you'll see. But yeah, you think of things like intelligent design and how things work. I've had, I don't know how many MRIs over the years. One MRI I had was head to toe, and it was over 6 hours long. And good thing that my left ear is almost deaf, because that noise probably would have gotten to me, but it didn't for some reason. Maybe because I was in a heavy metal band and the noise I created in my band was worse than an MRI, quite frankly. You look at the images that they pull, you know, with today's technology and what they can do and the tests that they can do. And it's amazing. Well, watching them work with my dad last week, you know, it's amazing. And they were... All of the doctors were incredible because he's, you know, so far he's not had any cognitive issues. And so he's aware of everything going on at the moment. He's aware of all of his meds that he has to take. And, you know, he's been battling cancer since November of 22. And all of these things, but it's, you know, he's like on it, but I'm freaking out over the technology, but also... The ability of the body to heal. I've had a lung collapse, and then it heals. In my case, it healed itself. I mean, with help from doctors, but I mean, no surgery was required. The tissue healed. And thank goodness I'm a non-smoker. And they told me that repeatedly. But those things, when you look at that, how your body heals, how your body responds, even in later years... you think, my gosh,
18: was that a shot at me?
6: You know, well, I mean,
18: in later years,
6: in much, much, much, much later years. No, but I mean, it's, you know, you think about that. Think about where, like, what you've put your body through, all of us, you know, well, at varying degrees, whether it's injuries. You mentioned the things that you've done in terms of the adrenaline kick. For me, it was getting on a bull. It wasn't so much the adrenaline as it was the earth coming up to meet my face so quickly.
18: When you rode a bull.
6: Yeah, when I rode a bull.
18: I've never done that, and I will never do that.
6: Well, I never should have done it. My buddy Eddie talked me into it. We trained for, it must have been, I don't know, an hour, but a full hour. But you think about all the dumb things we've done over the years, but all the things... You do too. The human body goes through even without any kind of like severe injury. But then, you know, you think about disease, whatever it might be, and injury and all of that, and the ability to heal. When I was, who was it? Somebody, I think it was the wide right for San Francisco. And they said, he's going to be out for 10 weeks for the 49ers. He's going to be out for 10 weeks because of surgery. 10 weeks. If you operate,
18: you said the wide right.
6: Yeah. I think was it wide right or wide receiver? Wide receiver.
18: Wide receiver.
6: Wide receiver. Yeah. Wide right. I'm thinking of the Super Bowl.
18: You thinking the Bills and Norwood here?
6: I'm thinking the Bills and Norwood. Wide right. The wide receiver, and he's going to be out for 10 weeks, and I'm thinking 10 weeks for surgery. No. 10 weeks, and it's because. First of all, I thought about that Canadian story that we did, the waiting list. in Canada.
18: Yeah.
6: Well, athletes have their, I mean, they have their own medical system. You know, these professional athletes have to.
18: Oh, yeah. They've got their own doctors.
6: You know,
18: yeah.
6: Doctors, their own medical facility to, you know, to take care of all of that because they need the players back on the field.
18: And what got to me was, you know, once I set up and I was talking, you know, to the, you know, the technicians that were just, that were great. And I just said, that was amazing. Oh, that's the most amazing thing that's ever happened to me in my life, watching my own heartbeat and watching the blood flow through it.
6: Mm-hmm.
18: And by the way, everything's fine. It was just routine scanning at my age. There was, you know, so just so people know. And I just said, and I'm just sitting here thinking, I almost died at birth. My lungs collapsed.
6: Mm-hmm.
18: My lungs collapsed when I was born and I had a hernia at the same time. They didn't think I was going to make it, you know, the first day that I was born. So seeing a heart pump, and this Sunday I turned 71 to watch it and think about it, and then tell them, you know, about my dad being 100 years old and a heart pumping for 100 years and 5 months, and you just how incredible that is, just life. I was almost lost for words. It was just a thing like, my God, the human body is a damn miracle.
6: Yeah,
18: it really, when you think about it, it really, really is. So that was it was one of the best days of my life yesterday, even before they gave me the results. And of course, my cardiologist said, if there's anything wrong, we'll give you a call. So I'm out doing lawn work. I come back in. There's a call. Yeah. And, you know, then I'm reading the message. We need to talk to you right now. I'm like, oh, no, they said they're only going to call if there's a problem. Otherwise, I'll see him at the follow up meeting. I call back. They go, oh, just wanted to let you know, everything's fine.
6: Yeah.
18: You're fine. I'm like,
6: yeah.
18: Oh, God. But that, like, minute there before, you know, when I was calling back, actually, I was still fine because I knew it was fine. But that was all good stuff. But we do have, with all the, you know, the bad news you're hearing about Republicans and everything, we do have some good news.
6: Yeah?
18: Right, yep.
6: Okay.
18: Ready for this?
6: Sure.
18: We'll start with good news.
6: Right.
19: You guys are just all negative on everything.
18: No, we just report what's going on.
6: Yeah. Also, shut up.
18: Yes. Even amid voter frustration over the economy and the Iran war, Republicans remain more popular than Democrats heading into Election Day, according to a new NBC poll. Republicans have a net favorability rating 8 points higher than Democrats, according to the latest NBC News poll.
6: Okay. Right.
18: The GOP is viewed favorably by 36% and unfavorably by 49%, while Democrats fare even worse, 29% favorable and 50% unfavorable.
6: Hmm. Now, let's hope that this is one time that NBC gets their poll right.
18: By the way, that's 7 points, not 8.
6: Okay.
18: They said 8. All right. 8, that's 7. With pollsters predicting President Donald Trump's party is in trouble, the poll raises an obvious question. Why aren't Democrats benefiting more from voter dissatisfaction? Jeff Horwitt, a Democrat pollster whose firm Hart Research Associates helped conduct the NBC News survey, acknowledged that the Democratic Party remains in a terrible position as a brand nationally. Well, I mean, it's because, you know, look, it's because the things that they believe are so insane, and that sits in the back of people's minds.
6: Yeah.
18: People are worried about the economy, and that's the whole thing. That's why I can't predict this kind of election. Well, I don't really predict elections because each one is unique in its own way.
6: Right.
18: Because the economy is killing, and its prices. And I saw Republicans out there yesterday, but the latest prediction for the GDP is 5.1%. Why aren't we talking about the great economic news? Because every time you bring it up, people, and you say the economy's doing great, people say mine isn't. So every time you bring up the good news, Biden did the same thing. But this is great, and this is great, and we said it back then. The only thing that matters is prices. That's it. If it was, I don't think the Iran war would lose the Republicans in November if it wasn't for prices.
6: Right.
18: I don't think it would, because I think most people understand about, you know, Iran. But it's the prices. On the Democrat side, it's the insanity. For example, on the radical transgender movement yesterday, you know, the hearings that they had again. No Democrat showed.
6: No.
18: No questions, no witnesses, nothing. They know they can't argue the point. It's the most misogynist thing I've ever seen in my lifetime covering politics from any political party. It's absolute hate for biological women. It's misogyny. It's women hatred. And they know they can't defend it, so they just don't show up.
6: Right.
18: And it's just, I mean, to me, it's just incredible. And then I think people understand also the identity politics, that they judge people by groups and not individuals. You see the things that they promote, destroying the Constitution, still defunding the police, defunding the military. And people look at it and go, my God, these people are nuts.
6: Well,
18: and
6: so there's a great problem.
18: There's a great debate going on, even though we don't think the Republicans are doing great on the economy.
6: Well,
18: these people are crazy. Would they actually improve it or not?
6: Where's the worst threat? The worst threat is Democrats getting power again. And if they get power again, they're going to go bonkers, and they're going to do it fast. They'll do everything they can to pack the court. They'll do everything they can to implement as much as they can the DSA.
18: It'll be tough to pack the court because they can't do that for...
6: Well, that's what I'm saying. Okay. They're going to make every effort to move in that direction. They're going to make every effort to do the entire DSA list. Yeah. Now, they can't do that without, again, doing away with the Constitution.
18: And then they're going to go after Trump because they're going to try to impeach him again. People say, well, why would they do it? The DSA doesn't want to do it.
6: But those are their promises.
18: But no, I believe they will do it. And I believe they will do it because...
6: I'm talking about what I was saying. Yeah. These are their promises of what is each side promising? Right now, the GOP isn't delivering, but what is the left promising to do? Those promises become threats very quickly. And I think that's a problem, and that's the reason the Democrats aren't benefiting more from what's going on with the GOP. The GOP's got to get it in order, but too late for the midterm.
18: Yeah, it's too late. Yeah, it's too late.
6: We'll see what they do for 28.
18: Yep.
6: But you can't fix what's going on with the left.
18: We are Red Eye Radio.
6: Brought to you by Hotshot Secret.
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18: We are Red Eye Radio. He's Eric Carly and I'm Gary McNamara. Welcome and good morning. An explanation of the polls. We got to do this every election season. And after some of the response that I know that I got here in the last day, we'll bring that up again. Plus, the president and Iran again. 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
0: 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Ariana Grande, Blackpink, Bruno Mars, BTS, Lady Gaga and Doechii, Madonna, Sabrina Carpenter, Taylor Swift, Tyler the Creator, and more. Yes! And with Snoop Dogg hosts.
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18: And he is Eric Carlin. I'm Gary McNamara. Download our Red Eye Radio app today, and you can listen when you choose. You know, yesterday we looked at some of the polling numbers out there. We looked at some polling numbers that actually are positive for Republicans to start the show.
1: Mm-hmm.
18: And, of course, yesterday when we were talking about the polling numbers and the challenges the Republicans face, the first thing that, you know, we got, even after we said, look, it doesn't matter whether I believe the polls or you believe the polls. It's the fact that Republicans believe those polls and apparently their own internal polls are showing the same thing. That's why they're acting like they're acting. We do not create the polls. We have never said that the polls are completely accurate. We said if you look at, because we know that's ridiculous, we said if you look at all of the polls, though, from Republican to Democrat, and they all seem to be moving in one direction, that's something that you should be concerned about, either in a positive or a negative way.
1: Mm-hmm.
18: And it was, doesn't matter. I mean, people hear what they want to hear. You guys promoting these fake polls? Not promoting anything. We're telling you what the polls say and how the Republicans are responding to them and the stories from Republicans. And the things that they're doing just, you know, weeks before the midterm are an indication that they agree with the polls. So it doesn't matter, as I said yesterday, and I just wish sometimes people would actually listen to what we say and not what they think we say, is the fact that it doesn't matter whether I believe in the polls or you believe in the polls, or whether you say, I've never been polled, I've never been polled before. So it doesn't matter whether we believe that or not, or whatever, you know, thing you want to say that to try to convince people that polls are not accurate. They may not be, but it's how the people that are running for office and the party, that either party, how they respond at that particular point and whether what they say matches what the polls say. That's what we bring to you.
1: Yeah.
18: So just wanted to make that, you know, very, very, very simple, because that's not complicated and it's not us. We don't really make many predictions. And when we do, that's because it's so slam dunk. But I don't know what's going to happen in this election. I don't know. As the NBC poll said, and what we have found out, too, people agree with polls that agree with their opinion. And they disagree with polls that doesn't agree with their opinions. They don't really know, you know, how the poll was done.
1: Right.
18: It's just like, well, I don't believe polls if they don't agree with me.
1: Mm-hmm. Right.
18: So there you go.
1: All right.
18: So, but the latest NBC poll says the Republicans remain more popular than Democrats overall favorability. But is that what's going to change the election? Will it be the actual issues? Will it be the economy? Will it be the fact of the Democrats, the public believes, are bat soup crazy on the issues?
1: Well, you know, there's the problem is that the Democrats have is that, who was it, Ron White? You can't fix stupid. You can't fix crazy when it's gone this far. When it comes to the economy, I don't know if people are willing to hold out more or longer for hope when it comes to pricing. But is the holdout for pricing a better choice than going with what you know is absolute radical?
18: And you really believe, this is the thing for independents, do independents really believe that if the Democrats get into power, that what they believe, which is socialism and even more taxation and more spending, is going to get you where you want to get? Now, we have said that the public, for the most part, looks at the president in power and blames them for the economy, if it's good or if it's bad. And as we've stated, you can't ignore prices because that's people's own personal economy. But when the Republicans say, look at the insane inflation that started during the Biden administration, there's a significant portion of people that remember that. They remember inflation at, you know, 9%. So will they say, all right, let's give the Republicans a couple more years, you know, on this because the Democrats are crazy? We'll get to some of the audio cuts from the hearing yesterday from women that are like, my God, what in the hell's going on?
1: Yeah.
18: You know, with Democrats, why won't they protect women? And we've always stated that there is a benchmark there. You know, the Democrats will say, well, they keep bringing it up. It's not really an issue at all. They keep bringing it up in order to hide the economy. Well, some may. We don't. We bring it up for one reason and one reason only. If you are not willing at all to be a critical thinker, to look at something that is so clear, it's so self-evident to people what a woman is and a man is, and you refuse to do it when you can't define a woman, when you promote hate, absolute misogyny towards biological women, threatening them, when the whole argument from the left is so bat soup crazy on an issue like this, if it's a nothing burger for the Democrats, if they believe that it's something that Republicans are using just in order to hide the bad economic situation. And that's not true, because people know the Republicans have been against this for a significant period of time.
1: Hmm.
18: But if you're willing to hold an opinion there that is so destructive, so hateful, and you won't back off on it, and you know it's the wrong opinion because you don't have a member of Congress that's willing to talk about it and be put under cross-examination as to why they believe they're right on it, people think, if they're going to be this crazy here, how crazy will they be? If they actually wish to get rid of the police, as they've said, how crazy will they be on other issues? If they want to get rid of the military, if they want to destroy the Constitution, you know, why do I believe that they would be better on the economy?
1: Well, no, that's the whole point I was making earlier before the break is, look at the promises from the two sides. And the GOP has, you know, again, gotten out of line with conservatives on things they want to do and what they promised in Dallas and, you know, families getting thousands of dollars. Is that the question is what they're promising fixable, changeable on the fly? And of course it is. Look at the history, the recent history, the last several years from the left, from the radicals. Does anyone believe that's going to change and they're going to pull back and go the opposite direction? They would have to go back the opposite direction for years for people to gain trust in them. They're losing their own for a reason, because their promises, while they may never happen, they're going to keep aiming for. And they will do anything and everything along the way to get one step closer to accomplishing their goals. So there are the two sides. The promises made from the left send our society into chaos. The promises made from the right, a little bit of overshooting, under-delivering, and can be fixed if the party knows what it's doing. And if they don't, then politically they'll see the fallout from that. The question is, where does the independent put their bet?
18: And you actually see it right now, especially on the economy and prices and tariffs. You have now, because Republicans believe they may lose the midterm, you know, they're looking at this saying, we shouldn't do this. You mean, you've got, I was, you know, Rand Paul now told Newsmax he plans on running on in 28. I started thinking, what's going to be a year from now? Because a year from now, you'll actually have the primary debates will have started already.
1: Yeah, yes.
18: By the time we get to late September.
1: Right.
18: Sometimes they start as early as August or early September.
1: Right.
18: Where you have the early debates.
1: Yeah.
18: Well, that means you may have DeSantis, you have Cruz, you have Rand Paul.
1: Mm-hmm.
18: What do they have all in common? They actually believe in fiscal conservatism. They disagree with where this administration has gone. Mm-hmm. So those voices are already out there, especially on economics, because that's the problem that Republicans really have. Republicans don't have the problem on the social issues at all.
1: No,
18: it's simply inflation. That's it.
1: Right.
18: And what have you done to lower prices versus prices still rising? And as has been brought up, it's cumulative. So if you have 3% inflation now, it's different than 3% because it's cumulative over everything over the last 6 years. People still feel it. But that's it for Republicans when you think about it. Not that I agree with the Republicans on everything else, but that's really it. If you don't have that on the issues, on all the major issues that where the DSA is going and where the Democratic Party is going, it's landslide numbers in favor of Republicans. When you get to the actual issues and say, what do you think about this issue?
1: Right.
18: And that's been the frustrating thing for us sitting here is we saw this coming, not because we're smart.
1: It was inevitable.
18: But it's just knowing basic economics and how things actually work in the real world and not practicing tribalism, not saying, well, this person can defy economics because I'm tribal and I love him. Mm-hmm. I'm sorry, it doesn't cut it in the real world.
1: Right.
18: Your name doesn't matter in the real world.
1: Right.
18: Your party doesn't matter in the real world.
1: Your actions matter.
18: Yeah, your actions, that's it.
1: And the promise of what the left would do in terms of actions.
18: And I believe, by the way, I believe them.
1: Because they are to be believed.
18: Why would you be so bat soup crazy, so bizarre, so racist, so misogynist? You know, with the anti-Semitism, identity politics, the radical transgender movement. Why would you be so crazy on issues that the American public has landslide numbers against what you believe and keep promoting it if you didn't believe in it?
1: There's a reason that Sunny Hostin came out and said she's for the insanity defense. In fact, was a holdout juror in a major case years ago.
18: Yeah.
1: She admitted that. And I thought to myself, yeah, I believe that.
18: Yeah.
1: I believe that.
18: You know, look at the lesbian bar in Massachusetts if you want to see where liberalism has taken people in this country.
1: Look at what's going on in kids' schools. Look at what they want to do put in front of your children.
18: Yep. And then lie about it.
1: That's
18: what the ACLU does.
1: And then have the media lie about it to no end. And anytime that someone comes in and tries to build a newsroom with actual journalists, they're the enemy.
18: Yeah. The ACLU, in their ad, I've talked about this. The others, they want to ban books.
1: Yeah.
18: No, they want age-appropriate material for children.
1: Right.
18: They're not banning books. They're trying to make it sound like you're banning books from adults. We've always censored what our children see.
1: Right. Yes.
18: We've always done that.
1: Right.
18: Age appropriate.
1: Right.
18: Let them grow up.
1: Right.
18: And they try to twist it as the ACLU does to raise money by stating that the other side wishes to ban books. And it's the number one thing that they hit you with in that ad to raise money.
1: Yep.
18: We are Red Eye Radio.
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8: 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Yes! 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
10: We are Red Eye Radio. He's Eric Carlin. I'm Gary McNamara. And Eric, the crazy stories keep coming out every single day. In fact, we got three of them coming up. We've talked about two of them. One, the Nicole Hannah Jones story about sending her daughter to a public school.
11: Yeah.
10: And then right. Her daughter being furious because she didn't have the basic skills. And she could have gone if she had the choice because the parents are rich to send her. Nicole Hannah Jones wrote the 1619 project for the New York Times, which was bogus and based on lies and everything. It's been severely criticized. And so she sent her child to a public school in order to help the public schools. And her daughter was furious at her because she didn't get an education. They kept passing her and she didn't have the minimum qualifications. When she went to go to another high school, mm-hmm. she had to go to private tutoring. That's mm-hmm. how bad off it was.
11: Yeah.
10: And then the Boston Globe lesbian bar story that we talked about. And then my favorite, the Palestinian Rachel Dolezal.
11: Yeah.
10: A woman who claimed to be part black and Arab in order to promote her anti-Israel, anti-Semitism. Turned out to being white and Jewish.
11: Yeah.
10: Who was privileged and rich.
11: Yes.
10: Very successful. Had privilege and wealth. The only thing that would have made it better.

0: and we'll get into the specifics of it, is I thought when I first read the story, it was Rachel Dolezal that she had gone.
1: The actual Rachel Dolezal.
0: The actual Rachel Dolezal for a second. I go, no, wait a minute. No, is that it? And it wasn't, but still, how crazy.
2: It is.
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8: Chinese President Xi has arrived in the U.S. President Trump greeted Xi at Joint Base Andrews in Maryland Wednesday evening. Trump's expected to host Xi at the White House during his visit, the Chinese leader's first visit to Washington, D.C. in 10 years. The two are expected to discuss trade and AI during their second face-to-face meeting this year. Trump and Xi last met with each other in May in Beijing. Xi's visit will also include a state dinner reportedly to be attended by tech leaders including Jeff Bezos, Elon Musk, Tim Cook, and Sam Altman. A judge is ruling in favor of three media outlets that sued to have their access to the White House restored. It comes after President Trump accused CNN, MS Now, and Politico of creating fake news and negative coverage and banned their journalists. They sued. The White House television press pool stopped covering Trump's events, and an emergency hearing was held on Wednesday. In an overnight ruling, U.S. District Judge Tim Kelly ordered the administration to temporarily lift the ban. Southern California could start to feel the impact of Hurricane Polo early next week. Daniel Martindale explains.
1: The storm, which is back down to a Category 4, is still one of the strongest hurricanes ever recorded in the Pacific. It's expected to stay away from land and turn toward the northwest, but powerful surf could arrive at the same time as high tides early next week, increasing the risk of coastal flooding and erosion. Several beaches were already reshaped earlier this month when Hurricane Marie caused a powerful swell, which also damaged homes in places like Malibu, Long Beach, and Dana Point. Hurricane Polo could also pull tropical moisture into Southern California, though the National Weather Service says there is only a 5% chance of rain. I'm Daniel Martindale.
8: Week 3 of the NFL kicks off with a showdown between two members of the NFC. The Packers host the Falcons in their home opener on Thursday Night Football at Lambeau Field. Green Bay is off to a 1-1 start after rallying for an overtime victory against the New York Jets. Atlanta still looking for its first win of the season. I'm Tammy Trujillo. The mother of a woman shot and killed by an ICE agent in Minnesota says she voted for President Trump. Matt Mattinson reports.
2: The shooting in Minneapolis earlier this year was caught on video and prompted a nationwide discussion on the Trump administration's immigration efforts. Her mother, Donna Ganger, spoke during a public forum hosted by two congressional Democrats. She says she's a registered Republican and voted for Trump, thinking ICE officers were meant to protect U.S. citizens, but now says it appears the White House's immigration efforts are determined to disregard our country's constitutional rules and values. I'm Matt Mattinson.
8: The benchmark 10-year U.S. Treasury yield climbed to another 19-year high on Wednesday as a bond market sell-off intensified amid the ongoing Iran war and growing concerns over rising federal debt. The yield on the 10-year note closed at just over 5%. That's up 14 basis points from Tuesday's close. It marked the highest closing level for the benchmark yield since July of 2007 and comes just days after it surpassed the 5% threshold for only the second time since the 2008 financial crisis. The cost of a Disney Plus subscription is going up. Monica Nelson has the numbers.
9: Bloomberg reporting an ad-free premium subscription now costs $21.49 a month, a jump of $2.50. Meanwhile, the ad-supported tier going up to $12.49 a month, that's a 50-cent increase. This marks the fourth price hike in 4 years for Disney+. Existing subscribers will see the increase on their next monthly bill. I'm Monica Nelson.
8: Warner Brothers is delaying Gremlins 3 until 2028. The sequel, which was originally revealed in 2025, was set for a November 2027 release that would bring Steven Spielberg back as executive producer. The first Gremlins was a box office smash, grossing over $210 million worldwide when it released in 1984. The 1990 sequel, Gremlins 2, The New Batch, only made $41 million. I'm Tammy Trujillo.
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4: 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Gary McNamara and Eric Harley talk about everything from politics to social issues and news of the day. 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From the Relief Factor Studios, this is Red Eye Radio.
0: All across America, I'm Gary McNamara. 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
2: Hi.
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2: Welcome.
0: All right, so here we go. I mean, there were really just this week. We're not even to Friday yet.
2: No, we're not.
0: And three of the most craziest stories just to show you where liberalism is going.
2: Yeah.
0: New York Post had this. Also, I guess Philadelphia Inquirer is doing a lot of research on this.
2: Mm-hmm.
0: A woke anti-Israel teacher and activist who claimed to be part Black and Arab has been dubbed the Palestinian Rachel Dolezal. Remember, Rachel Dolezal was part of the NAACP and pretended she was Black.
2: Right.
0: Put on blackface.
2: Yes.
0: Excuse me. Bronze face, I guess, is the more accepted.
2: Yeah.
0: accepted.
2: Yes.
0: But this is a different woman. Was dubbed the Palestinian Rachel Dolezal after she was outed for being white, a white Jewish woman who hid her privileged identity as she led anti-Semitic protest. Hannah Gunn, a Philadelphia teacher, was forced to confess she was a white woman of significant privilege and wealth after fellow leftist activist grew suspicious of her background and confronted her about it. She said, quote, I lied about my identity and I've been lying for years. I have no Palestinian or Tunisian heritage. She wrote in her self-aggrandizing apology on Instagram. I am a white woman of significant privilege and wealth. Anyone who supported me was manipulated and should not be judged as a result of their support for me. A staunch figure in the far-left activist circles in Philadelphia, Hannah Gunn portrayed herself as a mixed-race woman with Black and Palestinian heritage. In reality, she is white. And get this. She is white and Israeli, according to friends.
2: Yes.
0: That's the best part of it.
2: Right.
0: Gunn has been a ringleader for anti-Semitic, anti-Israel protest based in Philadelphia public schools, according to a local watchdog group who branded Philadelphia's leading anti-Semite on a mobile billboard parked outside the school where she worked. One of Gunn's former classmates at the University of Pennsylvania said she was known in college as a self-proclaimed white Jewish woman with family in the occupied West Bank, the Philadelphia Inquirer posted. I watched her sudden transformation after she returned to Philly from the Peace Corps in Rwanda. She was clearly making herself look darker using makeup and fake tan and speaking using African-American vernacular English, the classmate said.
2: Oh, my God.
0: In one video from December of 2025, she used, as they call it, black scent.
2: Okay.
0: So, which means you're trying to sound, you're trying to sound in your own mind black. I don't know how you sound black.
2: Yeah, I'm not sure how that works, right. but which is a whole other level of racism coming from a what she calls herself a privileged white woman.
0: Yep.
3: when you start this whole thing, by the way, the Rachel Dolezal goes back to 2015. Isn't that insane?
0: God, you're kidding me. Yeah. 11 years?
3: Yeah. And
0: where the hell is the time?
3: No, it's crazy. So the people around you know, your family sees you. Did they not say anything? What was the relationship with, in terms of her family, with her friends, the people who knew her from before, the one classmate who's spoken out about it, who's quoted in one or two of the stories, who described it. But beyond that, don't you have to go home? And doesn't your family know?
0: Oh, and this is the more of the interesting things of it. She frequently referenced family in Palestine,
3: right,
0: including a grandfather who was revealed to have been born in Baltimore,
3: yeah,
0: the Philadelphia Inquirer reported,
3: yeah,
0: citing a document compiled by the Philly Palestinian Coalition. The PPC, as they call it, said, as a teacher of predominantly black youth, she's gained the trust of young people on the basis of a sense of shared oppression. This is when they were backing her.
3: Mm.
0: She has served as a mentor to at least one young white person who was manipulated by Hannah on the basis of her fake identity.
3: Mm.
0: Her access to vulnerable people, especially black youth, is deeply concerning given her pattern of lying and manipulation. By the way, that's all that side does, is lie and manipulate.
3: Right.
0: And they're accusing her of lying and,
3: yeah,
0: manipulation.
3: Right.
0: She also successfully solicited money by claiming she was broke because of sending cash to her relatives in Palestine, according to the PPC.
3: Mm.
0: In reality, much of her family still lives in Israel, according to the National Inquirer, the Philadelphia Inquirer. She also grew up with remarkable privilege. Her father is a noted tax lawyer who previously worked for the Treasury Department, and her $1.8 million family home is in Falls Church, Virginia, the second wealthiest suburb in the nation. Gunn appeared to bolster claims about her race with subtle disguises. Critics accused her of wearing bronzer and other makeup to appear darker. Also, she had huge golden hoop earrings and clawed acrylic fingernails.
3: Okay. All right.
0: Gunn also spoke with what stunned critics called a black scent, which was audible across her numerous preachy Instagram videos where she lectured about racism and imperialism, all from her supposedly personal experience. Wow. But all those were gone in her apology video. No accents, no black lingo to be heard.
3: Well,
0: her hoop earrings, however, remained.
3: So we know what prompted Rachel Dolezal. She was confronted by a reporter. I remember the video. She goes, I don't know what you're saying. I don't know what you're talking about. I don't know. And then she goes, I got to go. She basically walked away from the reporter. What prompted this?
0: The two groups, she was outed.
3: Okay.
0: After a showdown with members of two local activist groups, the Racial Justice Organizing Committee and the Philly Educators for Palestine. Members met with Hannah and questioned her about her background on last Thursday.
3: Okay.
0: And after an hour of discussion, she finally admitted she lied.
3: All right.
0: We asked her to publicly acknowledge that she is a white woman of Jewish heritage and an Israeli settler Israeli settler family, the organization said, adding they were stunned, saddened, and angered by this betrayal. Here's the point. If she had just come out and said, I hate Israel and I'm Israeli and a woman of privilege,
3: I hate what they're doing,
0: she would have had more clout within those organizations.
3: There are other people that fit that description.
0: Right.
3: That have done that.
0: Right.
3: Over the years.
0: By the way, we are not agreeing with that. We're saying
3: that would have been acceptable to the left.
0: Right. To the left would have loved that.
3: Yeah.
0: She sees the problem with Israel.
3: Right. Wow.
0: You know?
3: But how do you think you're going to get away with that? I don't know. How long do you think you can go and pull that off? Wow. They've got to make movies about these. Somebody's got to do a movie it's hard to do a documentary because it'd have to be all recreations. Actually, maybe not if there's stuff still on social media available. But it's a further demonstration as to how batty they are. They could have accomplished, as you mentioned, actually had more leverage by saying, hey, I have an Israeli background, and I'm against what the Israelis are doing. With the left, again, we're talking about credibility with the left.
0: I'm white, Jewish.
3: Yeah.
0: A person of privilege.
3: Mm-hmm.
0: Good God. It's like, I don't love how these people think, but it's extremely entertaining that you have to go out and I'm a person of privilege. What does that mean?
3: Yeah, what does that mean? By the way, I saw the house. One of the stories had a picture of the house, and I'm like, that's $1.8 million? Is that an old picture of the house?
0: Oh, really?
3: It says that it's the house she grew up in, so I assume it's the same home?
0: Well, they say that her family home where she lives now is $1.8 million.
3: Okay.
0: I don't know if that's...
3: I thought it was the home she grew up in, so maybe it is two different homes. I don't know.
0: Well, maybe she'll have a future like Rachel Dolezal. Remember the story that came out? When did that story come out?
3: Well, Dolezal ended up writing a book and got on the Today Show with it.
0: Yeah. In May, yes. She's a certified sex coach. And she's an OnlyFans model.
3: Yeah, okay. Well. Okay.
0: Am I too picky for my age?
3: Well.
0: Ew. What makes a person do that? I mean, that is the thing that I have my opinions, and I'm going to state my opinions no matter what.
3: Right.
0: Whoever thinks of, I'm going to bronze my skin, Hillary does. I'm going to change my accent. Oh, AOC does.
3: Yeah.
0: By the way, if you're going to criticize her, for the, I guess, black scent, mm-hmm. quote, black scent, mm-hmm. then you need to criticize Hillary for doing it on the left, and mm-hmm. you need to criticize AOC for doing the same thing.
3: Mm-hmm.
0: Can you imagine? Do you sit at home and practice and say, in order to have more impact here, I'm going to be speaking to a black church this week. I need to get the black scent down correctly.
3: Well,
0: my God.
3: I have to wonder... With the people closest to you, what are you telling them? When you come home and, I don't know, is she taking off makeup or does she ever take off the makeup? Do you just live it? Is that going to be your life? You just change your entire background, your entire life.
0: Yeah.
3: Wow. I don't get it. I don't get it. You're the insanity for the left gets to the point of identity is such a big thing to them. They're willing to change their own to fake it.
0: Well, here's, and this is a serious question. Is it self-hatred? Have you convinced yourself that things beyond your control should make you hate and loathe yourself, that you believe that your image and your race and the way that you speak should be something else? Because when you see the misogyny of the radical transgender movement, when you see how feminism crumbled under it, one question I have to bring up is, and I'll speak women specifically here because In this case, it's a woman. The Rachel Dolezal case is a woman. And all of the self-misogyny, the self-hatred of women in the radical transgender movement is coming from women leaders. You know, we talked about Gloria Steinem, and when she died, we went, my God, how do you change?
3: Right.
0: Do you think then that you as a white woman should be full of self-hatred for things that are beyond your control? Because that's not a normal way of thinking, Eric. Things that are beyond your control. I mean, there's mental issues there. If you actually believe I hate myself because of things beyond my control. I mean, have you ever spent 1 second? I've never really spent, you know, the only thing is, you know, at my age now, I look in there, I go, who's this old fart looking back at me? Mm. And that's really about it.
3: Mm-hmm.
0: But I don't sit there and go, my skin, why is it this shade of white? Why can't it be a different shade of white? I hate myself. I hate my Irish heritage. I hate my blue eyes.
3: Well, can you imagine to the point that you want to change all of it? You're going to change everything head to toe and speak differently.
0: Yeah.
3: What the hell's going? Is there not a moment in your own mind where you go, okay, this is silly. This is stupid.
0: Remember a couple.
3: This is insane.
0: Remember a couple times when I first moved to Texas and threw out a couple of y'alls and went, oh, am I a poser?
3: Well, I tell you, you get me on a fishing boat and sometimes my Texas drawl will come out. But it's only because I want those crappie to be landing in my boat. But I mean, other than that, and I grew up here. I grew up here. I get this all the time. You sound like you're from Chicago. I, somewhere else.
0: I used to get it. I don't get it anymore, but I used to get, where's your New York City accent?
3: Yeah.
0: Not from New York City.
3: Right.
0: Or where's your New York accent?
3: Yeah.
0: People assume anybody from New York should have a New York City accent.
3: Well, yeah, people think that I should have a Texas drawl. You know, that me and Larry the Cable Guy should be hanging out. You know, but
0: you, Larry, and Jeff Foxworthy.
3: Yeah. If you don't speak with a Texas accent, you might be a redneck. For me, I don't know how you go through that whole process. And then say, I'm going to do this every day.
0: The point of the what really, and to me, there's a great curiosity and fascination of it, how you get to the point of self hatred of yourself from things that you have no control of.
3: Mm-hmm.
0: We are Red Eye Radio.
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21: USDA will open the Santa Teresa, New Mexico port of entry.
20: Agriculture Department Chief Economist Justin Benavides at this week's AgriPulse Kansas City Ag Outlook Forum said the St. Teresa port reopening follows a similar event at the Port of Douglas, Arizona the prior month. And at the Port of Douglas,
21: for the first month of opening, getting the New World Screwworm Protocol in place, moving cattle through, I know that the flow rate is slightly increasing every single week. So this is a positive story to getting cattle back into the system.
20: In addition, the state of New Mexico recently joined USDA's State Meat and Poultry Inspection Program, providing further enhancement of food safety in protecting our nation's livestock herds, wildlife, and domesticated animals from New World Screwworm cases. I'm Rod Bain reporting for the U.S. Department of Agriculture in Washington, D.C.
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0: Jerry McNamara. So, yeah, I mean, that was just one of the bizarre stories, many bizarre stories, but it really gets you into the mind. There's a ton of stories this week that attempt to get you into the mind of a liberal. You get into the mind, but it's just pure.
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0: And he is Eric Carley, and I'm Gary McNamara. Ooh, welcome. Coming up in just a minute, more insanity from the left. I mean, just pure insanity. Coming up in a minute.
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0: When we look at the insanity, and so many examples this week, and I didn't actually yesterday say, okay, what's all the insanity? It's just in my normal viewing of stories. Yesterday, I'm like, well, this is insane. Yeah. This is insane.
12: Yeah.
0: This is insane. Mm-hmm. No, oh, my God, look, every story's insane. and, you know, we had talked about the Boston Globe story about the lesbian bar in Massachusetts that basically has gone to hell because the owners, they can't make money, and they've been, you had no choice. The rule is you have to wear a mask.
12: Yeah, right.
0: Because of COVID and people that are immune compromised, whatever. I don't know what that has to do with lesbians. I don't know of any study that's showing that lesbians are more immune compromised than anybody else.
12: Yeah, I haven't seen that data.
0: I didn't know.
12: I'm not sure that I've looked for that data, but I also have not seen that data.
0: And by the way, when we talked about this story the other day, and one of the comments from the commentator was, well, how do you drink?
12: How do you drink?
0: With the mask on? Somebody responded going, you idiot, don't you understand? There are straw-valved masks that exist out there. And someone went, when that's your passion, straw-valved masks. And it showed like a valve in this. I don't know whether it was AI or whatever.
12: Yeah, right.
0: But it was hilarious.
12: Yeah.
0: It was just, but the entire story was just, it was almost as if you were reading from the Babylon Bee. And so Rich Lowry, National Review, what's the best line in the Boston Globe lesbian bar story? He goes, the Boston Globe has an extraordinary story on a woke lesbian bar named Last Ditch that has a mandatory masking policy and has been hit by a backlash after choosing to make Saturdays mask optional. Read the whole thing, as they say, from the pronouns to the grievances of boutique identity groups to the overall insanity. There are so many good lines in this story that I thought I'd ask some of my colleagues to share their favorites. And he went, I'll go first. And this is actually from the story. But by the time the Last Ditch's monthly community meeting on September 11th, only one of its original founders, Jackie Madelin, was still involved. The other two have stepped back from their daily operations months before, Madelin said, citing various pressures and health issues. One had enrolled in clown school. He writes, the clown school thing is such an absurdist touch that if this were fiction, you'd think it was over the top.
12: Yeah.
0: Then he writes, commentator Charles Cook's favorite. One of the bar's critics spent the hours after the meeting posting furious Instagram stories about the owner and the bar. The owner, who uses she, they pronouns, had been shedding white, they, them tears. He writes, the bar was not a safe environment, not interested in revolutionary praxis. And he goes, yes, the bar was not a great venue for the pursuit of revolutionaries. That's because it's a bar. And then Jeff Blair's comment, a patron wonders aloud about holding to get business back because business is dying. What are they going to do if we got to wear the mask?
12: Right.
0: Of holding a Lady Gaga theme night, but the bartender, Mixie, disagrees. Gaga is canceled. Gaga is Zionist. He goes, right there is gold.

0: Just incredible.
1: Everything about the story, I mean, all the way through, was pure insanity.
2: Just pure insanity. To the point where I had to keep going back, going, is this really a true story? Is this really a true story? The New York Post had it. Then I saw they referred to the Boston Globe. I'm like, okay, the Boston Globe, the reference of Boston Globe. Okay, let me find it. This is a true story. Wow.
1: Complete with clown school.
2: And then the story on Nicole Hannah Jones.
0: Mm.
2: You know, lead author of the New York Times 1619 Project, you know, about the Revolutionary War, which was so bogus. Mm-hmm. So many lies throughout it. But it was Mary Catherine Hamm, which she wrote yesterday.
0: Mm.
2: If you saw that on X.
0: Mm. Yeah.
2: Because, you know, Nicole Hannah Jones, I mean, her material's in schools.
1: Right.
2: And she prides herself as an educator who can direct education in this country.
1: Yeah.
2: And she's the one that, in order to do the right thing, sacrificed her daughter, really, to the teachers' unions, to failing schools.
0: Mm-hmm.
2: She could have given her daughter a better educational choice. She decided not to because of wokeism. As her child grew older, this goes back to 2015, 2016,
0: mm-hmm.
2: her child grew older, got in furious fights. You mean you on purpose gave me a bad education? Her daughter confronted her, and she's all confused about it and realizes she might have done the wrong thing for her daughter. And Mary Catherine Hamm writes, when an expert in education so thoroughly demonstrates a jarring and near complete lack of expertise in the act of getting an education for her own daughter, we should stop taking the advice on her curriculum, instruction, and all other fads disguised as the wisdom she offers. And that does remind me of, and you always bring this, you remember me telling the story about my father going to the school board meeting one time,
0: mm-hmm.
2: and my dad, I forgot what the issue was, and my dad was there, and he said, you know, Mr. McNamara, you know, we all, you know, we've got PhDs here. You know, we're the ones that understand how to educate your children.
0: Right.
2: Well, you don't say that to my dad.
0: Yeah.
2: That we are the highly educated, as if education is some incredible rocket science. And I've told the story about my dad. My dad was, he would have been into World War II in 44. But he was 4F because of his foot. He had foot problems.
0: Mm-hmm.
2: But they brought him in, and I think it was probably the summer of 45. He got over to Tokyo after the war was over.
0: Mm-hmm.
2: He was in when the war was still going on. Then they dropped the atomic bombs. Then he went to Tokyo, went in. And at 19 years of age, you know, went through basic training, got out. They made him a teacher at 19.
0: Yeah.
2: To teach all of the, you know, the mechanics how to fix Jeeps and trucks and everything else. I realized my father was a teacher at 19, no experience. He goes, that was a great experience. He goes, it was great. And I always asked him, I said, well, what were you? You were private? He goes, no, because I was a teacher, they made me private first class. I go, who you were teaching? He goes, sergeants and higher.
0: Yeah.
2: And I said, did anybody pay attention to you? Did they mock you? And he goes, just the opposite. They had great respect for me. They didn't get on your case because you were so young, because our family looks young. Mm. And, you know, and my dad at 19 looked like he was 4.
0: Mm.
2: And they all respected him, and he was that good at doing it. So he was just a natural. I mean, he knew what he was talking about, because he tore apart his first engine probably when he was 14, 15 years old.
0: Mm.
2: And put it back together again. So you don't tell my father. Again, that goes back to, you give somebody a title and they believe they've got an instant infusion of brains.
0: Right.
2: And that, you know, that entire thing there, that don't you understand that education of your children is this incredibly complex path and narrative that you as a peasant wouldn't understand.
0: Mm-hmm.
2: And so he wasn't kicked out, but there was some words back and forth on that one.
1: So that I think attitude that still remains today with liberals in the school system.
2: Oh, yeah.
1: That, you know, if anyone remembers Eric Swalwell, he was one of those in Congress that said it, that that parents have no place in the classroom.
2: Oh, yeah. I remember that. Yep.
1: And, yep. You know, the, this is the attitude that's been there for a long, long time. But when those who had public office started talking about it in recent years, it gained more attention. And it was, we know better. COVID changed that.
2: Because
1: COVID changed that a great deal, because you saw parents that basically were working from home, their kids were doing remote learning, and they were sitting in their kids' classroom for the first time. Many of those parents had never sat inside a classroom and just watched the process. And remember, there was actually some outrage from some of the schools.
2: Yes.
1: They were like, we don't like this. We don't like this. Of course you don't.
2: We don't like their parent. We don't like parents monitoring their children's
1: right.
2: education.
1: Right.
2: Yeah, but parents teach their kids every day.
1: Yes. And it, you have no place in the classroom. Many on the left believe that. That you, we're the teachers. We know what we're doing. Yeah. Yeah, that's, that is, you know, those are the attitudes that, that basically spell out the left. And then you add the chaos and the insanity and the radical behavior, the other radical behavior. And that's what you have right now on the left. You know, we've been, the common theme this morning is, how much trust do you put in the left? How much trust do you put in the GOP? Look, I've had problems with the GOP for a long, long time, and support their party fully. But I expect them to do better. I know what's coming from the left. I know what to expect from the left. And it's more and more radical behavior.
2: You know what you said?
1: Looking for.
2: You know what you said that I think hit it right on the button? For all the problems that Republicans have, it's fixable. It's
1: yes.
2: fixable in the Republican Party.
1: Right.
2: You're already seeing Republicans come out and going, we shouldn't be doing this. We shouldn't be doing that. We shouldn't be doing that. They didn't challenge the administration
1: right.
2: for a significant period of time. Now that there's a possibility of losing and they see that what they were promised did not happen, they're like, we need to get back to really conservative fiscal economics is what they're talking about. Whether yeah. that's a possibility and then whether that's a winning message now with the populace and the Republican Party, I don't know.
1: Well,
2: but there definitely is a change. You see the change and we'll see what happens depending on. Now, I don't want to have to go through, you know, I would rather that we learn when something doesn't work, especially on economics. That we're
1: right.
2: willing to
1: yeah.
2: say, let's put our tribalism
1: stop
2: away.
1: Repeating it. Yeah.
2: Let's stop repeating and doing the same thing over and over again. And let's stop being stupid on economics. Let's stop being stupid and saying, oh, yeah, we can have an increase in prices and it will make an economy better.
1: Mm-hmm. Right. Yeah. You know, these things are fixable. The left is not.
2: No, they're not, because it's insanity.
1: It is.
2: We are Red Eye Radio.
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0: Beer Runner Radio. He's Eric Carly, and I'm Gary McNamara. To continue the crazy from liberalism and the Democratic Party, this was the progressive community, they call themselves, polling outfit. They're, again, liberal. Democrats want Trump out by almost any means necessary. Their poll, quote, to safeguard the Constitution, a group of U.S. military leaders have removed Donald Trump from power and assumed control of the United States. If you woke up tomorrow and saw the following news, how would you feel? 59% of Democrats said very or somewhat positive. To safeguard the Constitution, a group of U.S. military leaders removed the president. There was a coup to safeguard the Constitution. That's in quotes.
1: Yeah.
0: It's crazy.
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8: A federal judge is ruling in favor of three media outlets that sued to have their access to the White House restored. Mark Mayfield reports.
9: It comes after President Trump accused CNN, MSNBC, and Politico of creating fake news and negative coverage and banned their journalists. They sued. The White House television press pool stopped covering Trump's events, and an emergency hearing was held Wednesday. In an overnight ruling, U.S. District Judge Tim Kelly ordered the administration to temporarily lift the ban. I'm Mark Mayfield.
8: Chinese President Xi has arrived in the U.S. President Trump greeted Xi at Joint Base Andrews in Maryland Wednesday night. Trump's expected to host Xi at the White House during his visit, the Chinese leader's first visit to Washington, D.C. in 10 years. The two leaders are expected to discuss trade and AI during their second face-to-face meeting this year. Trump and Xi last met each other in May in Beijing. Xi's visit will also include a state dinner that will reportedly be attended by tech leaders including Jeff Bezos, Elon Musk, Tim Cook, and Sam Altman. The White House is reportedly working on a plan for a 90-day diesel exports ban, but experts are warning about the ripple effects.
10: If you lower production in America to only supply our needs, it reduces other types of fuels that then could create fuel shortages.
8: That's Todd Staples with the Texas Oil and Gas Association. He agrees with President Trump's Energy Secretary Chris Wright, who warns an export ban would not bring down prices and could make things worse. A man's in custody after reports of gunshots at Miami International Airport. Police say Francisco Mendiola fired shots toward an occupied airport terminal while inside a nearby parking garage. He was arrested with detectives saying he was intoxicated and aggressive. There were no injuries reported. Fresh off announcing a new single on Tuesday, Taylor Swift says she has even more music on the way. She says a deluxe version of her latest album will drop Friday. The Life of a Showgirl, the encore, will feature four new songs, including the previously announced Patient Zero. I'm Tammy Trujillo. Teachers in several states are pushing back against laws requiring the Ten Commandments be displayed in all public classrooms. Scott Carr has details.
11: Louisiana, Texas, Arkansas, and Alabama have all enacted such mandates, while similar proposals are advancing elsewhere. Some teachers have sued or refused to display the posters, and at least two educators in Texas have resigned in protest. Supporters of the move say the commandments reflect America's legal and historical heritage, while opponents argue the mandates violate the First Amendment. The issue could go all the way to the U.S. Supreme Court, which is expected to consider challenges to the Texas law in its current term. In Washington, I'm Scott Carr.
8: More than 100,000 pounds of raw pork, beef, and goat are being recalled nationwide after being sold with fake USDA inspection labels. The meat was shipped in bulk by A&D Foods, and the USDA says the meat was not properly inspected and could contain harmful contaminants or undeclared allergens. The products were shipped nationwide, and they may have been repackaged under different labels. Consumers shouldn't eat the recalled meat and should throw it away or return it to the place of purchase. No illnesses have been reported. There's a castle for sale in northern Idaho. That story from Brad Ford.
12: The Schweitzer Castle is located near Sandpoint in North Idaho. It has winding staircases, suits of armor, swords, and a moat out front. The castle was built in 2010 in full medieval style. The current owner has been using it as a bed and breakfast. It's all yours for $6 million. I'm Brad Ford.
8: Avengers Endgame Encore has a chance to take first place at the box office this weekend. The re-release of the 2019 Marvel Studios film is looking to make between $25 and $28 million in its first weekend back in theaters. It will feature additional footage that will lead into December's Avengers Doomsday. Endgame Encore will try to fight off Resident Evil, which is projected to make somewhere between $24 and $26 million in its sophomore outing. I'm Tammy Trujillo.
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29: 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Gary McNamara and Eric Hurley talk about everything from politics to social issues and news of the day. 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
30: All across America, we are Red Eye Radio. 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
30: Breaking news overnight. U.S. District Judge Timothy Kelly issued a temporary restraining order blocking Trump's ban on CNN, MS, whatever time it is, and Politico, and ordered White House officials to immediately return, reinstate, and restore the outlet's hard pass press credentials while their legal battle continues. The order will be effective for 14 days. Kelly wrote that the outlets had shown that they were likely to succeed on their claim that their White House hard passes were revoked without constitutionally adequate due process. This is a high bar, but the plaintiffs have met it, Kelly wrote of the standard for obtaining a temporary restraining order. Kelly also rejected, at least for now, the administration's national security justification, writing that the record lacks factual support for the contention that revoking the passes protected national security or that restoring them would endanger it. Trump announced the ban last week, writing on social media that the three outlets could not be shouldn't be able to constantly write or report fiction and lies. Not surprised by this. We said that, you know, the White House came and said there is no right. There is no right for access to the White House. And that's true.
0: Right.
30: Just because, you know, if you know, we don't have a pass. Now, we haven't applied for a pass, but if we applied for a pass and got one, I'm sure they'd pull it within 6 months going, aren't you guys ever going to visit?
0: Actually show up and use your pass.
30: Yeah, it's too far. It's too far.
0: Yeah.
30: You know, and there were two points. The both points we brought up were legal points. There is a political point, and we said it. Scott Jennings repeated it. I'm not saying he took it from us, but he repeated the points that we made that were political points behind it. But the legal points are that if you see here, and this is interesting because the administration said there's no First Amendment requirement for us to give, you know, anybody in the media access. That's not what CNN is claiming. And we talked about this the other day, that the first claim would not be a First Amendment, but a Fifth Amendment argument.
0: Mm.
30: And the Fifth Amendment argument comes from the fact that once you set up this process and allow everybody in, you just can't randomly kick somebody out unless you give them due process. That's actually the court ruling.
0: Right.
30: Yeah. And so the First Amendment would come after the Fifth Amendment ruling. You could then argue the First Amendment issue, but even on the First Amendment issue, it would be a long road for the administration. That is because once you open it up, you don't have to open it up to anybody. But once you open it up and set certain rules and regulations that exist for pool coverage, and they meet those expectations, you cannot kick them out because you don't like what they're saying.
0: Right.
30: That's the precedent on it. All right. You know, you could make the claim, what would the founding fathers, think about that? And would they view your non-access as punishment by the government? We're never going to know on that one. But we figured that on the political part of it, we didn't understand it. We said, why is he doing it? The biggest support he gets is when he argues with the mainstream media.
0: Right.
30: The biggest slam dunk the president has is when he's right on an issue and the media is wrong, which is a significant period of the time, and he can blast them on it, and he does.
0: Well, and he and his surrogates, all of his official surrogates at the White House and in the cabinet and on the staff have been able to do this without any problem from the beginning.
30: Now, the mistakes that he makes, in our humble opinion, is when he will take a question from them and point to them. They ask a question and he says, where are you from? Oh, you're CNN. You're just fake news. Next. No. If they make a question that's ridiculous, attack.
0: Yeah, shut them down.
30: Everything is shutting them down on the argument. And so Scott Jennings really said the same thing we said, because, of course, CNN got to him since it's, you know, the... there's that scuttlebutt out there that the president wants him as, you know, the press briefings every day. He just said, he goes, I think it's a mistake. He goes, you know, that the best thing he does is argue with the media. So politically, didn't think it was the right thing to do because he takes away one of his strengths. And the legal part of it, based on the precedent, we're not surprised that this happened at all.
0: Yeah,
30: you know, based on the precedent, so you know, that we have from the you know, from the courts. Yeah. So you know, and so that really, I mean, a lot of conservatives said this. Why would he do that? He's best when he argues. The other thing is that we don't understand, and got some blowback yesterday. Fox had the story on this. Trump embraced a socialist he's told voters to fear. Republicans are not thrilled. This is on Memdani. And we said, why is he doing this? Some Republican consultants say the president is stepping on the message as the party fights to keep the White House. 6 weeks before the midterms, President Donald Trump is complicating one of the Republican central campaign arguments against Democrats, warmly praising New York City Mayor Mamdani after repeatedly warning voters about the rise of socialism and communism on the left. I want him to be, quote, is what the president said, I want him to be a great mayor, and he certainly got potential, got great potential, Trump told reporters as he patted Mamdani on the back after the two leaders met Monday. The meeting where the two leaders discussed cost of living and housing issues isn't sitting well with Republicans fighting to keep control of the House and Senate midterms. All, quote, all of this is self-inflicted, off message and not helpful, a GOP strategist who asked to remain anonymous to speak freely told Fox News Digital. None of these candidates out of these states where these races are tighter and more competitive than they should be are helped by any of this. Another Republican consultant who also asked for anonymity argued this is a president who was in a fully self-indulgent period. It doesn't seem like he really cares about winning. It's all off key. Less than 2 weeks ago, Trump told Republicans gathered in Dallas at the GOP's first ever midterm convention that there's a communist takeover of the Democratic Party, and then goes on to saying what he said about them being communist. Mm. Fast forward to Monday, and Trump held his third meeting with Mamdani since he won election last year as the first socialist and first Muslim mayor of the nation's most populous city. A third GOP strategist, who was also granted anonymity, argued, it seems he keeps stepping on the message, making the election about how crazy the left is and communist and socialist, and then appearing with them and yucking it up. A top Trump supporter quickly took to social media to blast the encounter. I am a diehard Trump supporter, and today I'm feeling demoralized because Mamdani is a full-blown communist jihadist. He is the spiritual leader of the communist in America, and he met with the president today less than 45 days before the midterms. So there you go.
1: Mm.
0: Well, you know, it's... The problem is that if you can't, it comes off as an endorsement.
30: Yeah.
0: And it comes off as an endorsement in the wake of everything Mamdani has already done and put into place and put into motion since he's been in office.
30: Well, our point even before that, which the Republicans won't confront, well, you had Cruz confronted and DeSantis confronted and Rand Paul confronted. You can't sit there and blast the incredible evil socialist and communist when you believe and are actively promoting that the government should have equity and ownership in companies.
0: Right.
30: And you've got the United States government with equity in 30 different American companies, 31 different companies right now. And then the president promoting getting equity and ownership, federal ownership of a Pentagon ownership of oil in Venezuela, so he can sell it below market prices, dump oil into the United States.
0: Right.
30: For God's sakes, you know, you can't promote socialism when you're doing socialist things.
0: And then say that you can't condemn the socialist mayor, right, that the communist mayor of New York City has great potential.
30: Right. I mean, it just, you know, and it's at times it is, you know, and I've seen a few articles on that. Is Trump worried about his legacy? Does he care about winning the midterms? Mm. You know, is there any caring at all about winning the midterms?
0: I wonder if it's just been given up. Look, my great concern in his first term was liberal tendencies that I thought would come from his daughter, who was no longer serving as an advisor and didn't in this second term. But we went over those liberal tendencies early on. His interview, one interview with Letterman, actually, back in the day. That was 2015. When he talked about, we have to take a look, another look at single payer.
30: Yeah.
0: There were, you know, and it wasn't the only time he talked about that. And then the wealth tax.
30: The wealth tax, yeah.
0: That he wrote about in his book.
30: That he promoted way back then, yeah.
0: Yeah. And those were the concerns before he was officially running. And then it has to be a concern after he's won the nomination and then goes on to win presidency. It's okay. The first term is going to be, you know, let's get some work done. And they did. A ton of accomplishments. And a ton of accomplishments going into the second term. But I don't want to hear these socialist ideas of handing out money. The housing bill, which was co-sponsored by Elizabeth Warren. I mean, and it didn't come to fruition yet. But how many things like that might happen?
30: Trump supported it.
0: No, he was on it.
30: Yeah.
0: It was actually part of the State of the Union.
30: I know.
0: He brought it up. And the liberals jumped all over it. Because what you're doing is you're opening up a massive door for massive government housing in the future and government control over housing.
30: Yeah, you think of the thing we shook our head when, you know, he's meeting with Xi and so worried about the influence of immigrants to this country who don't want to assimilate, and then was saying we have to have 50,000 Chinese students over here when we know that's a source of spying in the United States.
0: Right.
30: If we don't have the 50,000 Chinese students over here, colleges go bust.
0: Right.
30: And we're shaking our head going, shut up.
0: Yeah. This is not an option.
30: Yeah.
0: This shouldn't be a goal.
30: What are you doing?
0: Right.
30: How do you justify it?
0: Right.
30: But the Republican Party let it go. They let so much of this go for the last 4 years, and now they're panicking.
0: And now they're panicking just weeks before the election.
30: Yep. But you can see now that Rand Paul told Newsmax he might run in 28.
0: Mm-hmm.
30: Cruz is going to run. DeSantis, just because of the criticism, he doesn't criticize the president directly. He criticizes the policies of the president.
0: Right, right.
30: But never mentions the president.
0: Mm-hmm.
30: Everybody's trying to soft sell it on the issues and not mention the president.
0: Mm-hmm.
30: But that's just a recent development in the last 3 weeks.
0: Right. And the people come and go. Look,
30: yeah.
0: If you're going to promote something, if you're going to be part of a real movement, you have to stand for it day one and throughout. And the Republican Party, if they were against these policies, should have spoken up.
30: Yeah.
0: And they didn't. And we're hearing it more and more, but it's too late for the midterm. Everything now is about 28. I don't know what's going to happen at the midterm. I really do hope that Americans know the threat that is the radical left. And I hope that will control the midterm. And that the GOP, if they do retain the House and Senate, can get it together and say, all right, we need to make some adjustments.
30: Yeah, I think when you said it earlier, you said, look, everything from the GOP is fixable. The insanity on the left is not fixable.
0: It's not reversible.
30: And the things
0: in fact,
30: that they
0: it's
30: want,
0: going the opposite yeah, direction.
30: And the things they want to do, and they admit it, is to destroy the country through destroying the Constitution.
0: When one of my adult children comes to me with an issue that they have, the first question I have, is it fixable? 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

0: Eric Harley, and I'm Gary McNamara. Welcome, and good morning. I have time to play it because we've got just a ton of audio cuts coming up. You hear the latest Bill Burr on Luigi Mangione?
1: All right,
0: let's hear it. He's talking about CEOs. Here we go.
2: You know, this whole thing that, you know, we live in a world where, like, if somebody tells their version of the truth of what's going on, and especially if it is true, like, they have to, like, you know, it's like they're trying to escape Russia in the 80s. It's insane. And it's like, I thought this was, like, this is an American company. What's going on here? And they all seem to function like the CIA, which is really sort of, like, indicative of that you're kind of doing something wrong. I mean, if you look at all of this stuff, like, the response to the Luigi thing was not to be like, well, hey, maybe we need to look at what we're doing. If what we're doing makes some crazy person do this, their response was to take their faces off of the internet and get security. It's like, you don't think you need to examine? You know what I mean? It's like, you're not the president. You're just the CEO of a business.
0: Yeah, so if somebody posted, they said, so if somebody assassinates Bill Burr, then all comedians should think about what drove people, you know, what drove this crazy person to do this. You should examine your comedy.
1: Yeah, I mean, if, again, there are proprietary things in every line of business, including comedy, by the way. There are a lot of comedians that will say, you can't use your cell phone while we're doing this routine at this location because we're workshopping this material for a special. And so what he's trying to say is, if you've got something to hide, you need to change what you're doing. Well, that applies even to comedy, as you point out.
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0: And he is Eric Cronin. I'm Gary McNamara. So yeah, it's just incredible, because what Bill Burr is saying is that healthcare companies, instead of getting security and taking their CEO pictures off, should try to go to the root cause of what causes a crazy person to kill them and maybe change their policies. Well, that's absolutely insane, because number one, he isn't being specific. Point out the crime that is worth the death penalty that they committed. Well, refusing care to people. Well, was it in the contract that you signed? Are you saying that they should provide something that is not inside the contract? And if they don't, because there is a legal recourse. There is a legal recourse to sue insurance companies, whatever. If it's in the contract and they say, we're not going to cover it, there is a legal recourse. And the first thing to do is you go to the press. And the TV stations would love something like this. I've got this particular disease. It's supposed to be covered. Here's my deductible. They won't. What TV station wouldn't go with that story?
1: In fact, I've seen it happen.
0: Yeah. Everyone would go with that. And you publicize the daylights out of it. The first reaction, but that's not happening. That's not the case with the CEO. The case is, you hear Democrats saying it, no insurance company should refuse treatment for anything. That's not how it works. That's like saying my auto repair company, once I buy the car, it doesn't matter what the warranty is. Everything has to be free. Well, sorry, we don't cover tires because that's normal wear and tear. What do you mean? You should provide full coverage for the car no matter what.
1: Well, he pretends as if they're committing an offense and that they should go out of their way to not commit that offense.
0: So so they don't get murdered.
1: So that they don't get murdered.
0: Right. This is the insanity from the left.
1: It's bizarre.
0: Just like,
1: and it's just like AOC saying, well, you have to understand when people regarding the same murder of Brian Thompson, when people get their claims denied, they see that as an act of violence. So they should work on denying fewer claims, basically, is the implication.
0: Right.
1: And with Bill Burr, well, they need to, something needs to change with these companies. If one of these CEOs gets murdered in cold blood, you're insane.
0: Yeah, I know.
1: You're giving justification to the murderers. And to the left, that has become more and more violent, that is accepting now murder as a solution.
0: Looking at Jonathan Turley, because we had mentioned the poll done by a Democrat think tank. This was a Democrat think tank that did the entire poll. It appears that nothing says saving democracy like an old-fashioned military coup. According to a new Democratic survey of Democrat voters, 60% of Democrats would support a coup to get rid of President Trump. It is akin to supporting drive-by shootings to bolster nonviolence.
1: Yeah.
0: I mean, it's just,
1: right.
0: It's insane. That 60% of Democrats polled said a military coup, and the way the question was, you know, would you feel positive towards this? And 60% of Democrats, 59 point something, I think it was, said yes, they would feel very positive or somewhat positive if this happened in order to, and the polling place, the Democrat polling place, put it in quotes because they knew it wasn't true. To save the Constitution, would you destroy the country by allowing a military coup in order to take out this president?
1: Right. Well, you know, I mean,
0: that's how much, that's what hate does.
1: You know, and going back to the Bill Burr thing, remember when Dave Chappelle was attacked on stage at a comedy festival? Had that attacker taken the life of Dave Chappelle, heaven forbid, would Bill Burr say, well, as comedians, we need to do a better job at, I don't know, explaining our jokes, toning our comedy down, ignoring completely or banning certain topics on stage?
0: You know, I was telling you in our pre-show meeting, I happened to catch, I didn't catch the entire thing, but I caught about 40 minutes of it. And it was Jeff Foxworthy being interviewed by Jason Alexander, his podcast.
1: Mm-hmm.
0: Him and film director Peter Tilden do a podcast. It's actually pretty good. I mean, they've actually brought on good guests. When they brought on Jeff Skunk Baxter, and the first questions were on, is Jeff Skunk Baxter, former member of Steely Dan, and the Doobie Brothers, and a great session guitarist. It's also one of the world's leading experts on missile technology, and he works as a contractor, has top secret clearance to the Pentagon, and plays war games because he thinks out of the box, and he plays the enemy of America. And they asked him about Russia, how strong is Russia? And they go, we really don't worry about Russia. Mm-hmm. It's interesting. It was fascinating. He goes, we don't really worry about them. China, mm-hmm. Yes. Russia, you know, no. But Jeff Foxworthy was on, and Jeff Foxworthy said he was considering quitting stand-up, really, after COVID. He said he had to stop. He used to do a joke, you know, say, you know, why do men do this and women do that? Mm. He said, I had to change it to, why do I do this and my wife does that? And I went, oh, my God, I noticed that. I actually noticed. And he said, we had to start censoring ourselves. And he said, one thing I found out, he said, comedians, entertainers, you're successful when you go by your instinct. And your instinct, you want to make people laugh, and you also want to tell the truth. And he said, that's not the culture that we live in today. Whoa. That was fascinating.
1: Right. Yeah.
0: But he admitted he wanted to quit because he said, it got no fun when I had to start censoring myself because could the audience handle it or would there be a blowback on it? I'm so happy I do this business. I'm telling you, I'm so happy. I really am. I don't have to censor anything that I believe at all. But then again, as you and I've said, nothing we believe is controversial.
1: No.
0: And I'm sure somebody would write on the show, a controversial, right, you know, Red Eye Radio. What? What opinion do I hold that's controversial? What opinion do I hold that's radical in any way? None.
1: Well, I don't, and I'm not willing to change my convictions based on what other people are doing or what everybody else is doing. That will never change my convictions.
0: No.
1: It won't.
0: All right, I want to make sure we get some of this because the House again held a hearing on protecting, you know, women in sports. Mm. And it's really just amazing, the insanity that is out there. And this is ahead of one of the women's organizations. It was an intercollegiate. I don't think I have it. Do I have it here? The actual name of it. But it's the group that defends biological women.
1: Mm.
0: And it's their co-founder, Kim Jones. Mm. All right, here we go. And by the way, Democrats didn't show for this.
1: Yeah, right.
0: Okay,
1: yeah.
17: You can protect the boy who wants to take a spot on a girl's team, or you can protect the girl for whom the spot was designated. You can protect women's sports to celebrate female athletes and recognize women as champions, or you can use women's sports as a place to compare women to less talented males and to teach women that men must be prioritized. We can't do both. We must make a choice.
0: That's the misogyny right there, mm-hmm. as she pointed out. This is a volleyball player, high school volleyball player, who said she felt blindsided by what happened to her.
18: Mm. Not only did I feel uncomfortable on the court, but off the court. All of us girls do our normal things. We get undressed unconsciously, trusting our friends next to us. We have girl conversations. We take girl pictures, videos, and everything like that. So to be told days after that there was a boy in the locker room where we get undressed and there was a boy on the other side of the court, it just is very hurtful, and it feels as if our protection was just stripped away from us and they don't care.
0: No, they don't care at all. And by the way, she's an oppressor, not a victim, right? That's how it goes.
1: Mm-hmm.
0: Here is Senator Marsha Blackburn yesterday talking about it.
19: Thank you so much to you all for being here today. Thank you for the testimony. Thank you for being willing to stand for young girls and women. My daughter was an athlete and a track runner, a cross-country runner. She was great. And so was my daughter-in-law. She was a swimmer and a soccer player. And now I have a granddaughter who is into swimming and into gymnastics. And my granddaughter will spend hours on her gymnastics, her cartwheels, and she is mesmerized when she sees female athletes on TV because that is a role model for her. That's what she wants to be. She's dreaming that big dream. And in Tennessee, we have young girls every afternoon after school that are out in the driveway bouncing that basketball. They want to be a Lady Vol. They want to play on that team. They want to be able to wear that jersey and have that as a part of their experience. Now, one of the things, and Senator Britt mentioned this and touched on it so well, the Democrats did not have a witness today. They did not show up. They did not participate in the hearing. They didn't ask any questions. And it is because they know they are wrong.
0: And that's true. We all know that. Because if they thought they were right and had an argument, we all know that they would be there.
1: Oh, yeah.
0: And they're not there because they know they can't defend it. And it's really amazing because, as you and I have said, you know, we criticize. We have our beliefs. And our beliefs are conservative beliefs. And we believe they're traditional and really non-controversial beliefs.
1: Mm-hmm.
0: We're not radicals in any way, manner, or form. We believe in the Constitution of the United States, and we explain why. We get into the minutiae of why we believe everything that we believe. The Democrats, and so we will criticize Republicans when we believe they're wrong, as you see going on right now. Republicans are criticizing each other, mm-hmm. as they should. That's healthy in our democracy. Mm-hmm. The Democrats, the reason that we fear them way more than Republicans, as you said earlier, anything the Republicans are proposing is easily fixable within the Republican Party. These things with the Democrats can't be.
1: No,
0: you know,
1: they cannot.
0: The radical transgender movement, the racism of the, excuse me, the misogyny of the radical transgender movement, the racism of the anti-Semitism, of identity politics, of judging people by groups and not individuals, the active promotion of willing to destroy the Constitution, getting rid of the Electoral College, getting rid of the Senate, getting rid of the Supreme Court, getting rid of the president. And they would do that by putting it under the House, which would, legislative house, which would destroy all those institutions and destroy the country. They wish to get rid of the separation of powers, which is the key part of the Constitution, more important than even the Bill of Rights. You don't have the separation of powers, watch your Bill of Rights go away. And the fact is, that is an absolute destruction of the society that we live in that Democrats are proposing. Yeah. What you're seeing with the Republican Party is, okay, temporary socialist policies and the BS being thrown out that they actually work. Well, they don't work, and the Republicans are finding that out, and that's why there can be a change of heart there, which is why I will vote Republican 100%, and I will vote, I got my invitation to apply for my mail-in ballot because I'm old.
1: Oh, yeah, you don't want to have to, you know, walk all the way to the car.
0: And it was like the process to do it. And I go, to hell with that. I'm just going to go to the polls.
1: Yeah.
0: We have early voting. I go to early voting.
1: Sure.
0: And it's like, well, it may be a couple of miles away. I don't care.
1: Yeah.
0: I'll be there.
1: Right.
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0: We are Red Eye Radio. He's Eric Cronin. I'm Gary McNamara. Sorry, the Babylon Bee again.
1: Oh, yeah?
0: This headline. To promote racial equity, Nicole Hannah-Jones abandons daughter at crack house.
1: Wow.
0: Oh, it's just brutal.
1: Well.
0: All right, I don't know. I think my favorite story of the day still has to be the Palestinian Rachel Dolezal.
1: That's something you thought would never come back.
0: I know.
1: Once you thought, okay, there can only be one person that tries that.
0: Yes.
1: This was such a hold my beer moment.
0: A white Jewish Israeli woman has been parading for years.
1: Yeah.
0: That she is
1: a Palestinian
0: black
1: descent, and she's black.
0: Black, right?
1: Yeah. And
0: she's been using bronze on her face.
1: She was confronted, and they said, "You need to issue an apology." And so she came out and admitted it.
0: Yes.
1: Said, "Nope, she's a white woman." Of privilege.
0: Of privilege, yes.
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4: Federal judges ruling in favor of three media outlets that sued to have their access to the White House restored. Mark Mayfield has the latest.
5: It comes after President Trump accused CNN, MS Now, and Politico of creating fake news and negative coverage and banned their journalists. They sued. The White House television press pool stopped covering Trump's events, and an emergency hearing was held Wednesday. In an overnight ruling, U.S. District Judge Tim Kelly ordered the administration to temporarily lift the ban. I'm Mark Mayfield.
4: Chinese President Xi Jinping has arrived in the U.S. President Trump greeted Xi at Joint Base Andrews in Maryland on Wednesday night. Trump's expected to host Xi at the White House during his visit. It's the Chinese leader's first visit to Washington, D.C. in 10 years. The two leaders are expected to discuss trade and AI during their second face-to-face meeting this year. Xi's visit will also include a state dinner that will reportedly be attended by tech leaders, including Jeff Bezos, Elon Musk, Tim Cook, and Sam Altman. A powerful nor'easter is developing on the East Coast, with major coastal flooding set to become a threat overnight from New Jersey to Virginia. Millions from New England through to the Carolinas will see days of flooding along the coast, strong winds, and pounding surf through the weekend. Punk rock legend and Dead Kennedys founding member East Bay Ray is dealing with Parkinson's disease. In a statement on Instagram, the band announced the 67-year-old guitarist has been diagnosed but plans to continue performing for as long as his health allows. East Bay Ray co-founded the group in San Francisco back in 1978. He's expected to join the band for their upcoming West Coast shows, which start next month in Seattle. The Powerball jackpot is rolling over again with no grand prize winner in Wednesday night's drawing. At least $360 million will now be up for grabs in the next drawing set for Saturday night. The odds of winning all that money? They're roughly 1 in 292 million. I'm Tammy Trujillo. The mother of a woman shot and killed by an ICE agent in Minnesota says she voted for President Trump. Matt Mattinson reports.
6: The shooting in Minneapolis earlier this year was caught on video and prompted a nationwide discussion on the Trump administration's immigration efforts. Her mother, Donna Ganger, spoke during a public forum hosted by two congressional Democrats. She says she's a registered Republican and voted for Trump, thinking ICE officers were meant to protect U.S. citizens, but now says it appears the White House's immigration efforts are determined to disregard our country. country's constitutional rules and values. I'm Matt Mattinson.
4: Experts say schools and students would suffer if permanent daylight saving time becomes reality. Despite pushes from the White House, House lawmakers in nearly 20 states to stop switching the clocks back in the fall, the Senate still appears to be weighing the pros and cons. Sleep experts say a sunrise after 8 in the morning could be an issue for many, especially for students and educators, since most schools begin earlier than that. One professor in Rutgers University's psychology department, Jessica Hamilton, argues standard time should be permanent instead of daylight saving time, saying that we really need to be aligning our clocks and our bodies with the sun, which promotes our health, and making a permanent daylight saving time actually is likely to harm the health and well-being of young people and adults. The cost of a Disney Plus subscription is going up. Monica Nelson has those numbers.
7: Bloomberg reporting an ad-free premium subscription now costs $21.49 a month, a jump of $2.50. Meanwhile, the ad-supported tier going up to $12.49 a month. That's a 50-cent increase. This marks the fourth price hike in 4 years for Disney Plus. 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I'm Monica Nelson.
4: Warner Brothers is delaying Gremlins 3 until 2028. It was set for a November 2027 release that would bring Steven Spielberg back as executive producer. The first Gremlins was a box office smash, grossing over $210 million worldwide when it came out in 1984. The 1990 sequel, Gremlins 2, The New Batch, only made $41 million. I'm Tammy Trujillo.
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18: 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Gary McNamara and Eric Hurley talk about everything from politics to social issues and news of the day. Whether you're up late or you're just starting your day, welcome to the show. From the Relief Factor Studios, this is Red Eye Radio.
19: All across America, we are Red Eye Radio. He is Eric Hurley and I'm Gary McNamara. Welcome. All right, two things to start off the show before we get to the meat and potatoes, high-carb content of the show. First off, I heard yesterday driving into work and, I saw this over the last couple of days on X. It was all over the place.
20: Yeah.
19: You know, the worst songs of all time. And so, you know what the worst song it was in that one particular poll? I mean, who knows how legitimate it is, whatever. I mean,
20: right.
19: It's all subjective, but the worst song was We Built This City, Starship.
20: Oh, yeah. These were the worst worst songs to go number one.
19: Is that? Oh, okay. Yeah. Worst songs to go number one.
20: Yeah,
19: okay.
20: Yeah.
19: Okay.
20: Yeah.
19: That.
20: I saw that meme, yeah.
19: And so driving into work and I hear a commercial using that song. It said, "We built this for comfort." And it was it quilted northern quilted toilet paper.
20: Well,
19: I'm not kidding you. I burst out laughing.
20: If you're going to build anything for comfort, that's going to be it, right?
19: I know. I just burst out laughing.
20: Seriously.
19: And the other thing is, I've done things in my life that I consider heart-stopping. All right? Mm-hmm. For example, when I went up with the Thunderbirds in an F-16.
20: Mm-hmm.
19: You know, when I sat there and looked into the mouth of Mount St. Helens and hiked the mud flows. When I flipped and crashed the race car at Texas Motor Speedway. You know, some of the things I've done, you know, being in the international sailing race, crewing for them because I knew the best sailor in the world at that point, and he did business with the radio station that I worked at. All great stuff. Nothing compared to yesterday.
20: Mm-hmm.
19: I'm getting my echocardiogram.
20: Mm-hmm.
19: And, you know, they're doing it. And they got the thing on your chest, the ultrasound, whatever.
20: Yeah.
19: I'm like, I wonder if I can see it. So I turned my head and it was right there. There's my heart beating.
20: Yeah.
19: Most amazing thing ever. Most amazing thing. And then they colorized it so you can see both chambers. You can see the non-oxygen blood, which they call blue blood, which really is not blue.
20: Mm-hmm.
19: But they put the color blue on it to show the difference.
20: Right.
19: And so I could see the blood flowing through my heart. Now, I'm watching this, not realizing it's in real time in my heart. And it took about, and it's my heart. And it took me about 10 seconds. And I went, oh, my God, that's my heart in real time. That's what's going on right now. Blew me away. Absolutely blew me away.
20: Yeah.
19: And all I could think is life, intelligent design, all that stuff.
20: Yeah.
19: Because you're just like, how the hell does that thing keep on going?
20: Yeah.
19: It was really one of the most incredible moments of my life, watching your own heartbeat and the blood actually pump, you know, in and out of your heart. That was just mind-boggling to me. It just shows me how precious all life is. That's what it actually did. I went, wow, my God, life is precious.
20: Yeah. I remember seeing the first couple of ultrasounds of babies.
19: Oh, I can imagine that. Yeah. That has to be mind-blowing.
20: And it wasn't somebody who I knew that was pregnant. I would just walk into strangers having these ultrasounds. I just thought I'd just walk into the room, check it out.
19: He's creepy.
20: And, I thought, why not?
19: knock, knock. You almost did a Beavis there. It was sort of like a...
8: That looks like a baby.
19: Beavis would do something like that.
8: And an ultrasound. Let's go see it.
20: My son...
8: Fire.
20: Pulled his... So he's in the ultrasound. He takes his hand, which is down by his side. He's still in the womb. Takes his hand down by his side, pulls it up. It's pointed like a gun. I couldn't tell any of the liberal doctors this. Pointed like a gun and then puts it back in his holster. I still have that. I still have that ultrasound. And I thought, all right, he's going to have to be one of those, like those trick shooters, you know, mm-hmm. where you go to a, I don't know where you even go these days to see one. Probably at the Fort Worth Stock Show. Probably the only place you could go. But I thought to myself, that's going to have to be his career. He is a pretty good shot. But then, I mean, just throughout the years with grandchildren, and from that point on, it was mostly like recordings. I wasn't actually in the room,
19: mm-hmm.
20: And so then, like watching when the twins were born. We're at a trade show downtown Dallas. My daughter goes into labor, and then I have to leave. You have to stay behind and do some work there at the trade show.
19: I'll never forget that. Yeah,
20: and it was that was in August of 2006. They just turned 20.
19: Wow!
20: Last month, and so twins, and they put them in the same glass bassinet, facing each other. as they wheeled them out of delivery down to the nursery. And they were talking to each other. They were already vocalizing. They both were vocalizing. And I think they were saying, this is the guy that has all the money. But I have the video from one of my old phones.
19: Oh, gosh, no, they're liberals?
20: Yeah, right. This is that guy up there filming us. He's the one with all the money. And it was, I had this in one of my old phones. And it's one of the most amazing things that you'll see. But, yeah, you think of things like intelligent design and how things work. I've had, I don't know how many MRIs over the years. One MRI I had was head to toe, and it was over 6 hours long. And good thing that my left ear is almost deaf, because that noise probably would have gotten to me, but it didn't for some reason. Maybe because I was in a heavy metal band and the noise I created in my band was worse than an MRI, quite frankly. You look at the images that they pull, you know, with today's technology and what they can do and the tests that they can do. And it's amazing. Well, watching them work with my dad last week, you know, it's amazing. And all of the doctors were incredible because he's, you know, so far, he's not had any cognitive issues. And so he's aware of everything going on at the moment. He's aware of all of his meds that he has to take. And, you know, he's been battling cancer since November of 22. And all of these things, but it's, you know, he's like on it, but I'm freaking out over the technology, but also the ability of the body to heal. I've had a lung collapse and then it heals. In my case, it healed itself. I mean, with help from doctors, but I mean, no surgery was required. The tissue healed. And thank goodness I'm a non-smoker. And they told me that repeatedly. But those things, when you look at that, how your body heals, how your body responds, even in later years, you think, my gosh.
19: Was that a shot at me?
20: You know, well, I mean.
19: In later years?
20: In much, much, much, much later years. No, but I mean, it's, you know, you think about that. Think about where, like, what you've put your body through, all of us, you know, well, at varying degrees, whether it's injuries. You mentioned the things that you've done in terms of the adrenaline kick. For me, it was getting on a bull. It wasn't so much the adrenaline as it was the earth coming up to meet my face so quickly.
19: When you rode a bull?
20: Yeah, when I rode a bull.
19: I've never done that, and I will never do that.
20: Well, I never should have done it. My buddy Eddie talked me into it. We trained for, it must have been, I don't know, an hour, but a full hour. But you think about all the dumb things we've done over the years, but all the things you do to, that the human body goes through even without any kind of like severe injury. But then, you know, you think about disease, whatever it might be, and injury and all of that, and the ability to heal. When I was, who was it? Somebody, I think it was one of the, it was the wide right for San Francisco, and they said he's going to be out for 10 weeks for the 49ers. He's going to be out for 10 weeks because of surgery. 10 weeks? If you operate.
19: You said the wide right?
20: Yeah. I think it was he wide right or wide receiver? Wide receiver.
19: Wide receiver.
20: Wide right. I'm thinking of the Super Bowl.
19: You're thinking the Bills in Norwood here?
20: I'm thinking of Bills in Norwood. Wide right. The wide receiver. And he's going to be out for 10 weeks. And I'm thinking 10 weeks for surgery? No. 10 weeks? And it's because, first of all, I thought about that Canadian story that we did, the waiting list in Canada.
19: Yeah.
20: Well, athletes have their, I mean, they have their own medical system. You know, these professional athletes have to.
19: Oh, yeah. They've got their own doctors.
20: You know, their own doctors, their own medical facility to take care of all of that because they need the players back on the field.
19: What got to me was, you know, once I set up and I was talking, you know, to the, you know, the technicians that were just, that were great. And I just said, that was amazing. Oh, that's the most amazing thing that's ever happened to me in my life, watching my own heartbeat and watching the blood flow through it.
20: Mm-hmm.
19: And by the way, everything's fine. It was just routine scanning at my age. There was, you know, so just so people know. And I just said, and I'm just sitting here thinking, I almost died at birth. My lungs collapsed. My lungs collapsed when I was born, and I had a hernia at the same time. They didn't think I was going to make it, you know, the first day that I was born. So seeing a heart pump, and this Sunday I turned 71 to watch it and think about it, and then tell them, you know, about my dad being 100 years old and a heart pumping for 100 years and 5 months. And you just, how incredible that is, just life. I was almost lost for words. It was just a thing like, my God, the human body is a damn miracle.
15: Yeah.
19: It really, when you think about it, it really, really is. So that was a, one of the best days of my life yesterday, even before I, you know, even before they gave me the results. And of course, my cardiologist said, if there's anything wrong, we'll give you a call. So I'm out doing lawn work. I come back in. There's a call. Yeah. And, you know, then I'm reading the message. We need to talk to you right now. I'm like, oh, no, they said they're only going to call if there's a problem. Otherwise, I'll see him at the follow-up meeting. And I call back. They go, oh, just wanted to let you know. Everything's fine.
15: Yeah.
19: You're fine. I'm like,
15: yeah.
19: Oh, God. But that, like, minute there before, you know, when I was calling back, actually, I was still fine because I knew my heart was, I knew it was fine. But that was all good stuff. But we do have, with all the, you know, the bad news you're hearing about Republicans and everything, we do have some good news.
15: Yeah?
19: Right, yep.
15: Okay.
19: Ready for this?
15: Sure.
19: We have start with good news.
15: All right.
19: You guys are just all negative on everything. No, we just report what's going on.
15: Yeah. Also, shut up.
19: Yes. Even amid voter frustration over the economy and the Iran war, Republicans remain more popular than Democrats heading into Election Day, according to a new NBC poll. Republicans have a net favorability rating 8 points higher than Democrats, according to the latest NBC News poll.
15: Okay. All right.
19: The GOP is viewed favorably by 36% and unfavorably by 49%, while Democrats fare even worse, 29% favorable and 50% unfavorable.
15: Hmm. Now, let's hope that this is one time that NBC gets their poll right.
19: By the way, that's 7 points, not eight.
15: Okay.
19: They said eight, that's seven. With pollsters predicting President Donald Trump's party is in trouble, the poll raises an obvious question. Why aren't Democrats benefiting more from voter dissatisfaction? Jeff Horwitt, a Democrat pollster whose firm Hart Research Associates helped conduct the NBC News survey, acknowledged that the Democratic Party remains in a terrible position as a brand nationally. Well, I mean, it's because, you know, look, it's because the things that they believe are so insane, and that sits in the back of people's minds.
15: Yeah.
19: People are worried about the economy, and that's the whole thing. That's why I can't predict this kind of election. Well, I don't really predict elections because each one is unique in its own way.
15: Right.
19: Because the economy is killing, and its prices. And I saw Republicans out there yesterday. But the latest prediction for the GDP is 5.1%. Why aren't we talking about the great economic news? Because every time you bring it up, people, and you say the economy's doing great, people say mine isn't. So every time you bring up the good news, Biden did the same thing. But this is great, and this is great, and we said it back then. The only thing that matters is prices. That's it. If it was, I don't even think the Iran, I don't think the Iran war would lose the Republicans in November if it wasn't for prices.
15: Right.
19: I don't think it would, because I think most people understand about, you know, Iran. But it's the prices. On the Democrat side, it's the insanity. For example, on the radical transgender movement yesterday, you know, the hearings that they had again. No Democrat showed.
15: No
19: questions, no witnesses, nothing. They know they can't argue the point. It's the most misogynist thing I've ever seen in my lifetime covering politics from any political party. It's absolute hate for biological women. It's misogyny. It's women hatred. And they know they can't defend it, so they just don't show up.
15: Right.
19: And it's just, I mean, to me, it's just incredible. And then I think people understand also the identity politics, that they judge people by groups and not individuals. You see the things that they promote, destroying the Constitution, still defunding the police, defunding the military, and people look at it and go, "My God, these people are nuts."
20: Well, that's the problem.
19: There's a great debate going on, even though we don't think the Republicans are doing great on the economy.
20: Well,
19: these people are crazy. Would they actually improve it or not?
20: Where's the worst threat? The worst threat is Democrats getting power again. And if they get power again, they're going to go bonkers, and they're going to do it fast.

0: They'll do everything they can to pack the court. They'll do everything they can to implement as much as they can of the DSA.
1: It'll be tough to pack the court because they can't do that for...
0: Well, that's what I'm saying. Yeah. They're going to make every effort to move in that direction. They're going to make every effort to do the entire DSA list. Yeah. Now, they can't do that without, again, doing away with the Constitution.
1: And then they're going to go after Trump because they're going to try to impeach him again. People say, well, why would they do it? The DSA doesn't want to do it.
0: But those are their promises.
1: I believe they will do it. And I believe they will do it because...
0: I'm talking about what I was saying. Yeah. These are their promises of what is each side promising? Right now, the GOP isn't delivering, but what is the left promising to do? Those promises become threats very quickly. And I think that's a problem. And that's the reason the Democrats aren't benefiting more from what's going on with the GOP. The GOP's got to get it in order, but too late for the midterm.
1: Yeah, it's too late. Yeah, it's too late.
0: We'll see what they do for 28.
1: Yep.
0: But you can't fix what's going on with the left.
1: We are Red Eye Radio.
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0: Boy, he's Eric Carlin, and I'm Gary McNamara. Welcome in, good morning. An explanation of the polls. We got to do this every election season. And after some of the response that I know that I got here in the last day, we'll bring that up again. Plus, the president and Iran again. Here we go. China also all on the way.
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0: And he is Eric Carlin. I'm Gary McNamara. Download our Red Eye Radio app today, and you can listen when you choose. You know, yesterday we looked at some of the polling numbers out there. We looked at some polling numbers that actually are positive for Republicans to start the show.
4: Mm-hmm.
0: And, of course, yesterday when we were talking about the polling numbers and the challenges the Republicans face, the first thing that, we got, even after we said, look, it doesn't matter whether I believe the polls or you believe the polls. It's the fact that Republicans believe those polls and apparently their own internal polls are showing the same thing. That's why they're acting like they're acting. We do not create the polls. We have never said that the polls are completely accurate. We said if you look at, because we know that's ridiculous, we said if you look at all of the polls, though, from Republican to Democrat, and they all seem to be moving in one direction, that's something that you should be concerned about, either in a positive or a negative way.
4: Mm-hmm.
0: It doesn't matter. I mean, people hear what they want to hear. You guys promoting these fake polls? Not promoting anything. We're telling you what the polls say and how the Republicans are responding to them and the stories from Republicans and the things that they're doing just, you know, weeks before the midterm are an indication that they agree with the polls. So it doesn't matter, as I said yesterday. And I just wish sometimes people would actually listen to what we say and not what they think we say, is the fact that it doesn't matter whether I believe in the polls or you believe in the polls, or whether you say, I've never been polled, I've never been polled before. So it doesn't matter whether we believe that or not, or whatever, you know, thing you want to say that to try to convince people that polls are not accurate. They may not be, but it's how the people that are running for office and the party, that either party, how they respond at that particular point and whether what they say matches what the polls say. That's what we bring to you.
4: Yeah.
0: So just wanted to make that, you know, very, very, very simple, because that's not complicated and it's not us. We don't really make many predictions, and when we do, that's because it's so slam dunk. But I don't know what's going to happen in this election. I don't know. As the NBC poll said, and what we have found out, too, people agree with polls that agree with their opinion. And they disagree with polls that doesn't agree with their opinions. They don't really know, you know, how the poll was done.
4: Right.
0: It's just like, well, I don't believe polls if they don't agree with me.
4: Mm-hmm. Right.
0: So there you go.
4: All right.
0: So, but the latest NBC poll says the Republicans remain more popular than Democrats overall favorability. But is that what's going to change the election? Will it be the actual issues? Will it be the economy? Will it be the fact of the Democrats, the public believes, are bat soup crazy on the issues?
4: Well, you know, there's the problem is that the Democrats have is that
14: Who was it? Ron White. You can't fix stupid. You can't fix crazy when it's gone this far. When it comes to the economy, I don't know if people are willing to hold out more or longer for hope when it comes to pricing. But is the holdout for pricing a better choice than going with what you know is absolute radical?
0: And you really believe, this is the thing for independents, do independents really believe that if the Democrats get into power, that what they believe, which is socialism and even more taxation and more spending, is going to get you where you want to get? Now, we have said that the public, for the most part, looks at the president in power and blames them for the economy, if it's good or if it's bad. And as we've stated, you can't ignore prices because that's people's own personal economy. But when the Republicans say, look at the insane inflation that started during the Biden administration, there's a significant portion of people that remember that. They remember inflation at, 9%. So will they say, all right, let's give the Republicans a couple more years, on this because the Democrats are crazy? We'll get to some of the audio cuts from the hearing yesterday from women that are like, my God, what in the hell's going on?
14: Yeah.
0: You know, with Democrats, why won't they protect women? And we've always stated that there is a benchmark there. You know, the Democrats will say, well, they keep bringing it up. It's not really an issue at all. They keep bringing it up in order to hide the economy. Well, some may. We don't. We bring it up for one reason and one reason only. If you are not willing at all to be a critical thinker, to look at something that is so clear, it's so self-evident to people what a woman is and a man is, and you refuse to do it when you can't define a woman, when you promote hate, absolute misogyny towards biological women, threatening them. When the whole argument from the left is so bat soup crazy on an issue like this, if it's a nothing burger for the Democrats, if they believe that it's something that Republicans are using just in order to hide the bad economic situation, and that's not true because people know the Republicans have been against this for a significant period of time.
14: Hmm.
0: But if you're willing to hold an opinion there that is so destructive, so hateful, and you won't back off on it, and you know it's the wrong opinion because you don't have a member of Congress that's willing to talk about it and be put under cross-examination as to why they believe they're right on it, people think if they're going to be this crazy here, how crazy will they be? If they actually wish to get rid of the police, as they've said, how crazy will they be on other issues? If they want to get rid of the military, if they want to destroy the Constitution, you know, why do I believe that they would be better on the economy?
14: Well, no, that's the whole point I was making earlier before the break is look at the promises from the two sides. And the GOP has, you know, again, gotten out of line with conservatives on things they want to do and what they promised in Dallas and, you know, families getting thousands of dollars. Is that the question is what they're promising fixable, changeable on the fly? And of course it is. Look at the history, the recent history, the last several years from the left, from the radicals. Does anyone believe that's going to change and they're going to pull back and go the opposite direction? They would have to go back the opposite direction for years for people to gain trust in them. They're losing their own for a reason, because their promises, while they may never happen, they're going to keep aiming for. and they will do anything and everything along the way to make to get one step closer to accomplishing their goals. So there's the there are the two sides. The promises made from the left send our society into chaos. The promises made from the right, a little bit of overshooting, under-delivering, and can be fixed if the party knows what it's doing. And if they don't, then politically they'll see the fallout from that. The question is, where does the independent put their bet?
0: And you actually see it right now, especially on the economy and prices and tariffs. You have now, because Republicans believe they may lose the midterm, you know, they're looking at this saying, we shouldn't do this. I mean, you've got, I was, you know, Rand Paul now told Newsmax he plans on running on in 28. I started thinking, what's going to be a year from now? Because a year from now, you'll actually have the primary debates will have started already.
14: Yeah, yes.
0: By the time we get to late September.
14: Right.
0: Sometimes they start as early as August or
14: right.
0: early September.
14: Right.
0: We have the early debates.
14: Yeah.
0: Well, that means you may have DeSantis, you have Cruz, you have Rand Paul.
14: Mm-hmm.
0: What do they have all in common? They actually believe in fiscal conservatism. They disagree with where this administration has gone. Mm-hmm. So those voices are already out there, especially on economics, because that's the problem that Republicans really have. Republicans don't have the problem on the social issues at all.
14: No,
0: it's simply inflation. That's it.
14: Right.
0: And what have you done to lower prices versus prices still rising? And as has been brought up, it's cumulative. So if you have 3% inflation now, it's different than 3% because it's cumulative over everything over the last 6 years. People still feel it. But that's it for Republicans when you think about it. Not that I agree with the Republicans on everything else, but that's really it. If you don't have that on the issues, on all the major issues that the where the DSA is going and where the Democratic Party is going, it's landslide numbers in favor of Republicans. When
14: yes.
0: you get
14: right.
0: to the actual issues
14: right.
0: and say, what do you think about this issue?
14: Right.
0: And that's been the frustrating thing for us sitting here is, we saw this coming, not because we're smart.
14: It was inevitable.
0: But it's just knowing basic economics and how things actually work in the real world and not practicing tribalism. Not saying, well, this person can defy economics because I'm tribal and I love him. Mm-hmm. I'm sorry, it doesn't cut it in the real world.
14: Right.
0: Your name doesn't matter in the real world. Your party doesn't matter in the real world.
14: Your actions matter.
0: Yeah, your actions. That's it.
14: And the promise of what the left would do in terms of actions.
0: And I believe, by the way, I believe them.
14: Mm. Oh, no, they are to be believed.
0: Why would you be so bat soup crazy, so bizarre, so racist, so misogynist? You know, the anti-Semitism, identity politics, the radical transgender movement. Why would you be so crazy on issues that the American public has landslide numbers against what you believe and keep promoting it if you didn't believe in it?
14: There's a reason that Sunny Hostin came out and said she's for the insanity defense. In fact, was a holdout juror in a major case years ago.
0: Yeah.
14: She admitted that. And I thought to myself, yeah, I believe that.
0: Yeah.
14: I believe that.
0: You know, look at the lesbian bar in Massachusetts, if you want to see where liberalism has taken people
14: right.
0: in this country.
14: Look at what's going on in kids' schools. Look at what they yeah. want to do put in front of your children.
0: Yep. And then lie about it.
14: And then lie about it.
0: That's what the ACLU does.
14: And then have the media lie about yeah. it to no end. And anytime that someone comes in and tries to build a newsroom with actual journalists, they're the enemy.
0: The ACLU, in their ad, I've talked about this. The others, they want to ban books.
14: Yeah.
0: No, they want age-appropriate material for children.
14: Right.
0: They're not banning books. They're trying to make it sound like you're banning books from adults. We've always censored what our children
14: yeah.
0: see.
14: Right. Yes.
0: We've always done that.
14: Right.
0: Age-appropriate.
14: Right.
0: Let them grow up.
14: Right.
0: And they try to twist it, as the ACLU does, to raise money by stating that the other side wishes to ban books. And it's the number one thing that they hit you with in that ad to raise money.
14: Yep. Yep.
0: We are Red Eye Radio.
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0: We are on our radio. He's Eric Carlin. I'm Gary McNamara. And Eric, the crazy stories keep coming out every single day. In fact, we got three of them coming up. We've talked about two of them. One, the Nicole Hannah Jones story about sending her daughter to a public school.
1: Yeah.
0: And then her daughter being furious because she didn't have the basic skills, and she could have gone if she had the choice because the parents are rich to send her. Nicole Hannah Jones wrote the 1619 project for the New York Times, which was bogus and based on lies and everything. It's been severely criticized. And so she sent her child to a public school in order to help the public schools. And her daughter was furious at her because she didn't get an education. They just kept passing her, and she didn't have the minimum qualifications. When she went to go to another high school, she had to go to private tutoring. That's how bad off it was.
1: Yeah.
0: And then the Boston Globe lesbian bar story that we talked about. And then my favorite, the Palestinian Rachel Dolezal.
1: Yeah.
0: A woman who claimed to be part black and Arab in order to promote her anti-Israel, anti-Semitism, turned out to being white and Jewish.
1: Yeah.
0: Who was privileged and rich.
1: Yes.
0: Very successful, had privilege and wealth. The only thing that would have made it better, and we'll get into the specifics of it, is I thought when I first read the story, it was Rachel Dolezal that she had gone.
1: The actual Rachel Dolezal.
0: The actual Rachel Dolezal for a second. I go, no, wait a minute. No, is that it? And it wasn't, but still, how crazy
1: it is.
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5: Chinese President Xi Jinping has arrived in the U.S. President Trump greeted Xi at Joint Base Andrews in Maryland Wednesday evening. Trump is expected to host Xi at the White House during his visit, the Chinese leader's first visit to Washington, D.C. in 10 years. The two leaders are expected to discuss trade and AI during their second face-to-face meeting this year. Xi's visit also will include a state dinner. The White House is reportedly preparing a plan for a 90-day diesel exports ban, but experts are warning about the ripple effects.
6: If you lower production in America to only supply our needs, it reduces other types of fuels that then could create fuel shortages.
5: That's Todd Staples with the Texas Oil and Gas Association. He agrees with President Trump's Energy Secretary Chris Wright, who warns an export ban would not bring down prices and could make things worse. A federal judge is ruling in favor of three media outlets that sued to have their access to the White House restored. It comes after President Trump accused CNN, MS Now, and Politico of creating fake news and negative coverage and banned their journalists. They sued. The White House television press pool stopped covering Trump's events, and an emergency hearing was held Wednesday. In an overnight ruling, U.S. District Judge Tim Kelly ordered the administration to temporarily lift the ban. More than 100,000 pounds of raw pork, beef, and goat are being recalled nationwide after being sold with fake USDA inspection labels. Here's Scott Carr.
7: The USDA says the meat was shipped in bulk by A&D Foods and that the meat was not properly inspected and could contain harmful contaminants or undeclared allergens. The raw meats were shipped nationwide and may have been repackaged under different labels. Officials say consumers should not eat the recalled meat and should throw it away or return it to the place of purchase. I'm Scott Carr.
5: And Warner Brothers delaying Gremlins 3 until 2028. The sequel, which was originally revealed in 2025, was set for a November 2027 release, bringing back Steven Spielberg as executive producer. I'm Mark Mayfield. The mother of a woman shot and killed by an ICE agent in Minnesota says she voted for President Trump. Matt Mattinson reports.
8: The shooting in Minneapolis earlier this year was caught on video and prompted a nationwide discussion on the Trump administration's immigration efforts. Her mother, Donna Ganger, spoke during a public forum hosted by two congressional Democrats. She says she's a registered Republican and voted for Trump, thinking ICE officers were meant to protect U.S. citizens, but now says it appears the White House's immigration efforts are determined to disregard our country's constitutional rules and values. I'm Matt Mattinson.
5: President Trump is inviting Russian President Putin to attend the G20 summit this December in Miami. Secretary of State Marco Rubio said it's an effort to bring Russia back into the world's diplomatic systems years into Russia's invasion of Ukraine. Rubio, who met with Russian Foreign Minister Sergei Lavrov on Wednesday, says it would be a chance for Putin to engage with other world leaders. If Putin accepts, it would be his first in-person visit to the G20 since 2019. This year's El Nino could result in as many as 451,000 weather-related deaths. Chris Caraggio has details.
9: Climate scientists warn that this year's weather phenomenon could be unlike one we've seen before. That number is from a new report from the University of Chicago's Climate Impact Lab. Most of those deaths are projected to be in the southern hemisphere, where El Nino's peak strength lines up with the summer season. I'm Chris Caraggio.
5: And disgraced former movie producer Harvey Weinstein is being sentenced to 15 years in New York State Prison for sexual assault. Weinstein was convicted in June of 2025 on criminal sex act charges for the 2006 assault of a former production assistant, Miriam Haley. In a victim statement, Haley said the assault caused devastating effects on her life and security. Weinstein also addressed the courtroom denying the allegations while also apologizing to anyone he may have hurt with his actions. I'm Mark Mayfield.
10: The World Health Organization is releasing its first ever childhood cancer survival data report comparing countries. It's a five-year survival estimate regarding lymphoid leukemia in 194 countries. Data shows in high-income nations, childhood cancer survival reaches 80 to 90%. But in countries with weaker health systems, the survival rate is about 40%. A second potential measles exposure has been reported in Philadelphia. An individual with measles passed through Philadelphia International Airport on September 13th. This reported case comes after a recent exposure that occurred at Children's Hospital of Philadelphia on September 11th. Nearly 770 cases have been recorded across Pennsylvania so far this year, including four measles-related deaths across the country. Measles cases have surpassed 3,000 so far this year, with cases confirmed in 45 states and Washington, D.C. Health update, I'm Sarah Lee Kessler.
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23: Now, it's Red Eye Radio. Gary McNamara and Eric Harley talk about everything from politics to social issues and news of the day. Whether you're up late or you're just starting your day, welcome to the show. From the Relief Factor Studios, this is Red Eye Radio.
24: All across America, I'm Gary McNamara. He's Eric Harley. Hi. We are Red Eye Radio.
0: Welcome.
24: All right, so here we go. I mean, there were really just this week. We're not even to Friday yet.
0: No, we're not.
24: And three of the most craziest stories just to show you where liberalism is going.
0: Yeah.
24: New York Post had this. Also, I guess Philadelphia Inquirer is doing a lot of research on this.
0: Mm-hmm.
24: A woke anti-Israel teacher and activist who claimed to be part Black and Arab has been dubbed the Palestinian Rachel Dolezal. Remember, Rachel Dolezal was part of the NAACP and pretended she was Black.
0: Right.
24: Put on blackface.
0: Yes.
24: Excuse me. Bronze face, I guess, is the more accepted.
0: Yeah.
24: accepted.
0: Yes.
24: This is a different woman. Was dubbed the Palestinian Rachel Dolezal after she was outed for being white, a white Jewish woman who hid her privileged identity as she led anti-Semitic protest. Hannah Gunn, a Philadelphia teacher, was forced to confess she was a white woman of significant privilege and wealth after fellow leftist activist grew suspicious of her background and confronted her about it. She said, quote, I lied about my identity and I've been lying for years. I have no Palestinian or Tunisian heritage. She wrote in her self-aggrandizing apology on Instagram, "I am a white woman of significant privilege and wealth. Anyone who supported me was manipulated and should not be judged as a result of their support for me. A staunch figure in the far-left activist circles in Philadelphia, Hannah Gunn portrayed herself as a mixed-race woman with Black and Palestinian heritage. In reality, she is white, and get this, she is white and Israeli, according to friends."
1: Yes.
24: That's the best part of it.
1: Right.
24: Gunn has been a ringleader for anti-Semitic, anti-Israel protests based in Philadelphia public schools, according to a local watchdog group who branded Philadelphia's leading anti-Semite on a mobile billboard parked outside the school where she worked. One of Gunn's former classmates at the University of Pennsylvania said she was known in college as a self-proclaimed white Jewish woman with family in the occupied West Bank, the Philadelphia Inquirer posted. "I watched her sudden transformation after she returned to Philly from the Peace Corps in Rwanda. She was clearly making herself look darker using makeup and fake tan and speaking using African-American vernacular English," the classmate said. Oh, my God. In one video from December of 2025, she used, as they call it, black scent.
1: Okay.
24: So, which means you're trying to sound, you're trying to sound in your own mind black. I don't know how you sound black.
1: Yeah, I'm not sure how that works, right. but which is a whole other level of racism coming from a what she calls herself a privileged white woman.
24: Yep.
1: When you start this whole thing, by the way, the Rachel Dolezal goes back to 2015. Isn't that insane?
24: God, you're kidding me. Yeah. 11 years?
1: Yeah. And
24: where the hell is the time?
1: No, going? It's crazy. So the people around you know, your family sees you. Did they not say anything? What was the relationship with, in terms of her family, with her friends, the people who knew her from before? The one classmate who's spoken out about it, who's quoted in one or two of the stories, who described it. But beyond that, don't you have to go home? And doesn't your family know?
24: Oh, and this is the more of the interesting things of it. She frequently referenced family in Palestine,
1: right,
24: including a grandfather who was revealed to have been born in Baltimore,
1: yeah,
24: the Philadelphia Inquirer reported,
1: yeah,
24: citing a document compiled by the Philly-Palestinian Coalition, the PPC, as they call it, said, "As a teacher of predominantly black youth, she's gained the trust of young people on the basis of a sense of shared oppression." This is when they were backing her.
1: Mm-hmm.
24: "She has served as a mentor to at least one young white person who was manipulated by Hannah on the basis of her fake identity.
1: Mm-hmm.
24: Her access to vulnerable people, especially black youth, is deeply concerning given her pattern of lying and manipulation." By the way, that's all that side does is lie and manipulate.
1: Right.
24: And they're accusing her of lying and,
1: yeah,
24: manipulation.
1: Right.
24: She also successfully solicited money by claiming she was broke because of sending cash to her relatives in Palestine, according to the PPC.
1: Mm.
24: "In reality, much of her family still lives in Israel," according to the National Inquirer, the Philadelphia Inquirer. "She also grew up with remarkable privilege. Her father is a noted tax lawyer who previously worked for the Treasury Department. And her $1.8 million family home is in Falls Church, Virginia, the second wealthiest suburb in the nation. Gan appeared to bolster claims about her race with subtle disguises. Critics accused her of wearing bronzer and other makeup to appear darker. Also, she had huge golden hoop earrings and clawed acrylic fingernails.
1: Okay. All right.
24: Gan also spoke with what stunned critics called a black scent, which was audible across her numerous preachy Instagram videos where she lectured about racism and imperialism, all from her supposedly personal experience. Wow. But all those were gone in her apology video. No accents, no black lingo to be heard. Well, her hoop earrings, however, remained.
1: So we know what prompted Rachel Dolezal. She was confronted by a reporter. It was, I remember the video. She goes, I don't know what you're saying. I don't know what you're talking about. I don't know. And then she goes, I got to go. She basically walked away from the reporter. What prompted this?
24: The two groups, she was outed.
1: Okay.
24: After a showdown with members of two local activist groups, the Racial Justice Organizing Committee and the Philly Educators for Palestine, members met with Hannah and questioned her about her background on last Thursday.
1: Okay.
24: And after an hour of discussion, she finally admitted she lied.
1: All right.
24: We asked her to publicly acknowledge that she is a white woman of Jewish heritage and an Israeli settler family, the organization said, adding they were stunned, saddened, and angered by this betrayal. Here's the point. If she had just come out and said, I hate Israel and I'm Israeli and a woman of privilege,
1: I hate what they're doing
24: she would have had more clout within those organizations.
1: There are other people that fit that description.
24: Right.
1: That have done that.
24: Right.
1: Over the years.
24: By the way, we are not agreeing with that. We're saying
1: that would have been acceptable to the left.
24: Right. The left would have loved that.
1: Yeah.
24: She sees the problem with Israel.
1: Right. Wow.
24: You know?
1: But how do you think you're going to get away with that?
24: I don't know.
1: How long do you think you can go and pull that off? Wow. They've got to make movies about these. Somebody's got to do a movie it's hard to do a documentary because it'd have to be all recreations. Actually, maybe not if there's stuff still on social media available. But it's a further demonstration as to how batty they are. They could have accomplished, as you mentioned, actually had more leverage by saying, hey, I have an Israeli background, and I'm against what the Israelis are doing. With the left, again, we're talking about credibility with the left.
24: I'm white, Jewish.
1: Yeah.
24: A person of privilege.
1: Mm-hmm.
24: Good God. I don't love how these people think, but it's extremely entertaining. You have to go out and I'm a person of privilege. What does that mean?
1: Yeah, what does that mean? By the way, I saw the house. One of the stories had a picture of the house, and I'm like, that's 1.8 million? Is that an old picture of the house?
24: Really?
1: It says it's the house she grew up in, so I assume it's the same home?
24: Well, they say that her family home where she lives now is 1.8 million.
1: Okay.
24: I don't know if that's...
1: I thought it was the home she grew up in, so maybe it is two different homes. I don't know.
24: Well, maybe she'll have a future like Rachel Dolezal. Remember the story that came out? When did that story come out?
1: Well, Dolezal ended up writing a book and got on the Today Show with it.
24: Yeah. In May, yes. She's a certified sex coach. And she's an OnlyFans model.
1: Yeah, okay. Well. Okay.
24: Am I too picky for my age?
1: Well.
24: Ew. But what makes a person

0: person do that? I mean, that's my, that is the thing that I have my opinions, and I'm going to state my opinions no matter what.
1: Right.
0: Whoever thinks of, I'm going to bronze my skin. I'm going to, you know, well, Hillary does. I'm going to change my accent. Oh, AOC does.
1: Yeah.
0: By the way, if you're going to criticize her for the, I guess, black scent, mm-hmm. quote, black scent, mm-hmm. then you need to criticize Hillary for doing it on the left, and mm-hmm. you need to criticize AOC for doing the same thing.
1: Mm-hmm.
0: Could you imagine? Do you sit at home and practice and say, in order to have more impact here, I'm going to be speaking to a black church this week. I need to get the black scent down correctly.
1: Well,
0: my God.
1: I have to wonder, with the people closest to you, what are you telling them? When you come home and, I don't know, is she taking off makeup or does she ever take off the makeup? Do you just live it? Is that going to be your life? You just change your entire background, your entire life.
0: Yeah.
1: Wow. I don't get it. I don't get it. You're the insanity for the left gets to the point of identity is such a big thing to them, they're willing to change their own to fake it.
0: Well, here's, and this is a serious question. Is it self-hatred? Have you convinced yourself that things beyond your control should make you hate and loathe yourself, that you believe that your image and your race and the way that you speak should be something else? Because when you see the misogyny of the radical transgender movement, when you see how feminism crumbled under it, one question I have to bring up is, do you know, and I'll speak women specifically here, because in this case it's a woman, the Rachel Dolezal case is a woman, and all of the self-misogyny, the self-hatred of women in the radical transgender movement is coming from women leaders. You know, mm-hmm. we talked about Gloria Steinem when she died. We went, my God, how do you change?
1: Right.
0: Do you think then that you as a white woman should be full of self-hatred for things that are beyond your control? Because that's not a normal way of thinking, Eric. Things that are beyond your control. I mean, there's mental issues there. If you actually believe, I hate myself because of things beyond my control. I mean, have you ever spent 1 second? I've never really spent, you know, the only thing is, you know, at my age now, I look in there, I go, who's this old fart looking back at me?
1: Mm.
0: I mean, that's really about it.
1: Mm-hmm.
0: But I don't sit there and go, my skin, why is it this shade of white? Why can't it be a different shade of white? I hate myself. I hate my Irish heritage. I hate my blue eyes.
1: Well, can you imagine to the point that you want to change all of it? You're going to change everything head to toe and speak differently.
0: Yeah.
1: What the hell's going? Is there not a moment in your own mind where you go, okay, this is silly. This is stupid.
0: Remember a couple.
1: This is insane.
0: Remember a couple of times when I first moved to Texas and threw out a couple of y'alls and went, "Oh, am I a poser?"
2: Well, I'll tell you, you get me on a fishing boat, and sometimes my Texas draw will come out, but it's only because I want those crappie to be landing in my boat.
1: But I mean, other than that, and I grew up here. I get this all the time. You sound like you're from Chicago.
0: I
1: somewhere else.
0: I used to get it. I don't get it anymore, but I used to get, where's your New York City accent?
1: Yeah.
0: Not from New York City.
1: Right.
0: Or where's your New York accent?
1: Yeah.
0: People assume anybody from New York should have a New York City accent.
1: Well, yeah, people think that I should have a Texas drawl. You know, that me and Larry the Cable Guy should be hanging out. You know, but
0: you, Larry, and
1: yeah,
0: And Jeff Foxworthy.
2: Yeah. If you don't speak with a Texas accent, you might be a redneck.
1: It's just, you know, it's just the, for me, I don't know how you go through that whole process. And then say, I'm going to do this every day.
0: The point of the what really, and to me, there's a great curiosity and fascination of it, how you get to the point of self-hatred of yourself from things that you have no control of.
1: Mm-hmm.
0: We are Red Eye Radio.
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4: Scheduled Thursday, the latest reopening of a southern port of entry for Mexican live cattle imports into the U.S.
5: USDA will open the Santa Teresa, New Mexico port of entry.
4: Agriculture Department Chief Economist Justin Benavides at this week's AgriPulse Kansas City Ag Outlook Forum said the St. Teresa port reopening follows a similar event at the Port of Douglas, Arizona the prior month. And at the Port of Douglas,
5: for the first month of opening, getting the New World Screwworm Protocol in place, moving cattle through, I know that the flow rate is slightly increasing every single week. So this is a positive story to getting cattle back into the system.
4: In addition, the state of New Mexico recently joined USDA's State Meat and Poultry Inspection Program, providing further enhancement of food safety in protecting our nation's livestock herds, wildlife, and domesticated animals from New World screwworm cases. I'm Rod Bain reporting for the U.S. Department of Agriculture in Washington, D.C.
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4: When we look at the insanity, and so many examples this week, and I didn't actually yesterday say, okay, what's all the insanity? It's just in my normal viewing of stories. Yesterday, I'm like, well, this is insane. Yeah. This is insane.
7: Yeah.
4: This is insane. Mm-hmm. You know, oh, my God, look, every story's insane. and, you know, we had talked about the Boston Globe story about the lesbian bar in Massachusetts that basically has gone to hell because the owners, they can't make money, and they've been, you had no choice. The rule is you have to wear a mask.
7: Yeah, right.
4: Because of COVID and people that are immune compromised, whatever. I don't know what that has to do with lesbians. I don't know of any study that's showing that lesbians are more immune compromised than anybody else.
7: Yeah, I haven't seen that data.
4: I didn't know.
7: I'm not sure that I've looked for that data, but I also have not seen that data.
4: Oh, and by the way, when we talked about the story the other day, and one of the comments from the commentator was, well, how do you, you know, how do you, how do you drink?
7: How do you drink
4: with the mask on? Somebody responded going, you idiot, don't you understand? There are straw valve masks that exist out there. And someone went, when that's your passion, straw valved masks. And it showed like a valve in this. I don't know whether it was AI or whatever.
7: Yeah, right.
4: But it was hilarious.
7: Yeah.
4: It was just, but the entire story was just, it was almost as if you were reading from the Babylon Bee. And so, Rich Lowry, National Review, what's the best line in the Boston Globe lesbian bar story? He goes, the Boston Globe has an extraordinary story on a woke lesbian bar named Last Ditch that has a mandatory masking policy and has been hit by a backlash after choosing to make Saturdays mask optional. Read the whole thing, as they say. from the pronouns to the grievances of boutique identity groups to the overall insanity. There are so many good lines in this story that I thought I'd ask some of my colleagues to share their favorites. And he went, I'll go first. And this is actually from the story. But by the time the Last Ditch's monthly community meeting on September 11th, only one of its original founders, Jackie Madeline, was still involved. The other two have stepped back from their daily operations months before, Madeline said, citing various pressures and health issues. One had enrolled in clown school. He writes, the clown school thing is such an absurdist touch that if this were fiction, you'd think it was over the top.
2: Yeah.
4: Then he writes, commentator Charles Cook's favorite. One of the bar's critics spent the hours after the meeting posting furious Instagram stories about the owner and the bar. The owner, who uses she, they pronouns, had been shedding white they, them tears. He writes, the bar was not a safe environment, not interested in revolutionary praxis. And he goes, yes, the bar was not a great venue for the pursuit of revolutionaries. That's because it's a bar. And then Jeff Blar's comment, a patron wonders aloud about holding to get business back because business is dying. What are they going to do if we got to wear the mask?
2: Right.
4: Of holding a Lady Gaga theme night, but the bartender, Mixie, disagrees. Gaga is canceled. Gaga is Zionist. He goes, right there is gold.
2: That's like just incredible.
7: Everything about the story, I mean, all the way through, was pure insanity.
4: Just pure insanity. To the point where I had to keep going back, going, is this really a true story? Is this really a true story? The New York Post had it. Then I saw they referred to the Boston Globe. I'm like, okay, and the Boston Globe, the reference of Boston Globe. Okay, let me find it. This is a true story. Wow!
7: Complete with clown school.
4: And then the story on Nicole Hannah-Jones.
2: Hmm.
4: You know, lead author of the New York Times 1619 Project, you know, about the Revolutionary War, which was so bogus. Mm-hmm. So many lies throughout it. But it was Mary Catherine Hamm, which she wrote yesterday.
2: Mm.
4: If you saw that on X.
2: Mm. Yeah.
4: Because, you know, Nicole Hannah-Jones, I mean, her material is in schools.
2: Right.
4: And she prides herself as an educator who can direct education in this country.
2: Yeah.
4: And she's the one that, in order to do the right thing, sacrificed her daughter, really, to the teachers' unions, to failing schools.
2: Mm-hmm.
4: She could have given her daughter a better educational choice. She decided not to because of wokeism. As her child grew older, this goes back to 2015, 2016,
2: mm-hmm.
4: her child grew older, got in furious fights. You mean you on purpose gave me a bad education? Her daughter confronted her, and she's all confused about it and realizes she might have done the wrong thing for her daughter. And Mary Catherine Hamm writes, when an expert in education so thoroughly demonstrates a jarring and near complete lack of expertise in the act of getting an education for her own daughter, we should stop taking the advice on her curriculum, instruction, and all other fads disguised as the wisdom she offers. And that does remind me of, and you always bring this, you remember me telling the story about my father going to the school board meeting one time, and my dad, I forgot what the issue was, and my dad was there, and he said, you know, Mr. McNamara, you know, we all, you know, we've got PhDs here, you know, we're the ones that understand how to educate your children.
2: Right.
4: Well, you don't say that to my dad.
2: Yeah.
4: That we are the highly educated, as if education is some incredible rocket science. And I've told the story about my dad. My dad was, went in, he would have been into World War II in 44. But he was 4F because of his foot. He had foot problems.
7: Mm-hmm.
4: But they brought him in, and I think it was probably the summer of 45. He got over to Tokyo after the war was over.
7: Mm-hmm.
4: He was in when the war was still going on. Then they dropped the atomic bombs. Then he went to Tokyo, went in. And at 19 years of age, you know, went through basic training, got out. They made him a teacher at 19.
7: Yeah.
4: To teach all of the, you know, the mechanics how to fix Jeeps and trucks and everything else. I realized my father was a teacher at 19, no experience. He goes, that was a great experience. He goes, it was great. And I always asked him, I said, well, what were you? You were private? He goes, no, because I was a teacher, they made me private first class. I go, who you were teaching? He goes, sergeants and higher.
7: Yeah.
4: And I said, did anybody pay attention to you? Did they mock you? And he goes, just the opposite. They had great respect for me. They didn't get on your case because you were so young, because our family looks young. Mm. And, you know, and my dad at 19 looked like he was 4.
7: Mm.
4: And they all respected him, and he was that good at doing it. So, and he was just a natural. I mean, he knew what he was talking about, because he tore apart his first engine probably when he was 14, 15 years old.
7: Mm.
4: And yeah, put it back together again. So, you don't tell my father. Again, that goes back to, you give somebody a title and they believe they've got an instant infusion of brains.
7: Right.
4: And that, you know, that entire thing there, that don't you understand that education of your children is this incredibly complex path and narrative that you as a peasant wouldn't understand.
7: Mm-hmm.
4: And so he wasn't kicked out, but there was some words back and forth on that one.
7: So that, I think, attitude that still remains today with liberals in the school system.
4: Oh yeah,
7: that, you know, if anyone remembers Eric Swalwell, he was one of those in Congress that said it, that parents have no place in the classroom.
4: Oh yeah, I remember that. Yep,
7: and yep. You know that this is the attitude that's been there for a long, long time. But when those who had public office started talking about it in recent years, it gained more attention. And it was, we know better. COVID changed that.
4: Because
7: COVID changed that a great deal, because you saw parents that basically were working from home, their kids were doing remote learning, and they were sitting in their kids' classroom for the first time. Many of those parents had never sat inside a classroom and just watched the process. And remember, there was actually some outrage from some of the schools.
4: Yes.
7: They were like, we don't like this. We don't like this. Of course you don't.
4: We don't like parents monitoring their children's right. education.
7: Right.
4: Yeah, but parents teach their kids every day.
7: Yes. And you have no place in the classroom. Many on the left believe that. That we're the teachers. We know what we're doing. Yeah. Yeah, that is, you know, those are the attitudes that basically spell out the left. And then you add the chaos and the insanity and the radical behavior, the other radical behavior. And that's what you have right now on the left. You know, the common theme this morning is, how much trust do you put in the left? How much trust do you put in the GOP? Look, I've had problems with the GOP for a long, long time, and support their party fully. But I expect them to do better. I know what's coming from the left. I know what to expect from the left. And it's more and more radical behavior.
4: You know what you said?
7: Looking for.
4: You know what you said that I think hit it right on the button? For all the problems that Republicans have, it's fixable. It's fixable in the Republican Party.
7: Right.
4: You're already seeing Republicans come out and going, we shouldn't be doing this. We shouldn't be doing that. We shouldn't be doing that. They didn't challenge the administration for a significant period of time. Now that there's a possibility of losing and they see that what they were promised did not happen, they're like, we need to get back to really conservative fiscal economics is what they're talking about. Whether that's a possibility, and then whether that's a winning message now with the populace and the Republican Party, I don't know. But there definitely is a change. You see the change, and we'll see what happens depending on. Now, I don't want to have to go through, you know, I would rather that we learn when something doesn't work, especially on economics, that we're willing to say, let's put our tribalism
7: stop
4: away.
7: Repeating it. Yeah.
4: Let's stop repeating and doing the same thing over and over again. And let's stop being stupid on economics. Let's stop being stupid and saying, oh, yeah, we can have an increase in prices and it will make an economy better.
7: Mm-hmm. Right. Yeah. You know, these things are fixable. The left is not.
4: No, they're not, because it's insanity.
7: It is.
4: We are Red Eye Radio.
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0: Sarah Carling, I'm Gary McNamara. To continue the crazy from liberalism and the Democratic Party, this was the progressive community, they call themselves, polling outfit. They're, again, liberal. Democrats want Trump out by almost any means necessary. Their poll, quote, to safeguard the Constitution, a group of U.S. military leaders have removed Donald Trump from power and assumed control of the United States. If you woke up tomorrow and saw the following news, how would you feel? 59% of Democrats said very or somewhat positive. To safeguard the Constitution, a group of U.S. military leaders removed the president. There was a coup to safeguard the Constitution. That's in quotes.
1: Yeah.
0: It's crazy.
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3: Three media outlets banned from the White House by President Trump will have their access temporarily restored. Alice Barr with the latest.
4: The judge's order rejected the argument from the White House that the ban was motivated by national security concerns, noting that when President Trump announced the ban, he focused on the negativity in the network's reporting. Attorneys for the media outlets argued in court that the president's ban was unconstitutional and a case of viewpoint discrimination.
3: In an overnight ruling, a federal judge said CNN, MS Now, and Politico journalists must have their credentials returned and block the ban from being enforced for 14 days. President Trump is inviting Russian President Vladimir Putin to attend the G20 summit this December in Miami. Mark Mayfield with more.
5: Secretary of State Marco Rubio said it's an effort to bring Russia back into the world's diplomatic systems years into Russia's invasion of Ukraine. Rubio, who met with Russian Foreign Minister Sergei Lavrov on Wednesday, said it would be a chance for Putin to engage with other world leaders. If Putin accepts, it would be his first in-person visit to the G20 since 2019. The G20 summit is a gathering of leaders and officials from the world's top economies. I'm Mark Mayfield.
3: Eight sailors assigned to the USS Abraham Lincoln Carrier Strike Group attempted suicide during its Middle East deployment, this according to Acting Navy Secretary Hung Cao. Cao disclosed the issue in a letter to Democratic Senator Kirsten Gillibrand of New York. The disclosure comes amid reports of food shortages, plumbing problems, and other difficult conditions aboard the carrier during its extended deployment. A data center moratorium ordinance is being introduced in Chicago. Mayor Brandon Johnson says the proposed 12-month moratorium would pause new data center development and the expansion of existing facilities. On Wall Street, stock futures are falling. I'm Michael Kastner.
6: Week 3 in the NFL kicks off tonight with the Packers hosting the Falcons. Atlanta to start Michael Penix at quarterback, his first game since suffering an ACL injury last season.
7: I'm very excited. You know, obviously excited to be able to be out there, you know, going to war with my brother. So it's very exciting.
6: Penix hoping to spark the Falcons offense that has scored only one touchdown through the first 2 weeks. Atlanta enters at 0-2. Green Bay is 1-1. Giants QB Jackson Dart will undergo knee surgery that will sideline him for the rest of the regular season. The Giants would not rule out the possibility of Dart returning if they make the playoffs. Baseball news. Yankee slugger Aaron Judge out the last week with a calf strain says he plans to be back for the start of the wild card playoffs on Tuesday. The Yanks will host a first round wild card series. Meanwhile, the Padres beat the Dodgers last night and now lead the National League wildcard race by a game over both the Cubs and Phillies. All three are on the brink of clinching a playoff berth. I'm Matt McCoy.
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9: How's it going, fellow sports fans? It's Andy West. Let's look back on this day in sports history, September 24th. We'll start off today in 1994. Washington ends Miami's NCAA record home winning streak at 58 games with a 38-20 victory against the Hurricanes at the Orange Bowl. Today in 2004, the Atlanta Braves clinched their 13th consecutive division title, winning the NL East with an 8-7 victory over the Florida Marlins. And today in 2012, a play nicknamed the Fail Mary happens in Seattle as the Seahawks beat Green Bay 14-12 on the final play of the game. Rookie quarterback Russell Wilson threw a Hail Mary pass into the end zone intended for Golden Tate. Both Tate and Packers defender M.D. Jennings got their hands on the ball while both players were still in the air and attempting to gain possession. The two officials, who were replacement officials because the real officials were in the middle of a lockout, initially gave separate signals of touchdown and touchback. They ended up ruling that the players had simultaneous possession, resulting in a Seahawks game-winning touchdown. Prior to the catch, Tate shoved Packers cornerback Sam Shields with both hands, which the NFL later acknowledged should have drawn an offensive pass interference penalty that would have negated the touchdown and resulted in a Packers victory. Yikes! 2 days after the game, the NFL and the NFL Referees Association announced that they had reached an agreement to end the lockout. NFL Commissioner Roger Goodell acknowledged that the negative attention the game drew to the referee situation was an impetus for ending the labor dispute.
8: Now you know. 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
10: Hey, traffic looks good as we get things started for your Thursday morning commute. We don't have any reports of any accidents or stalls, so there's nothing like that out there to slow you down. No lanes blocked by any type of incident. We've got light traffic. It's early enough, not a whole lot of cars out on the roads. Those roads are nice and dry. Speed limit runs all around the St. Louis Metro. Your Thursday morning commute looking good so far. I'm Tim Gilbert. That's your latest total traffic.
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16: Have you heard the news? 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
23: 7 minutes after the hour. Good morning, one and all. And welcome to Thursday, the 24th of September, year of our Lord, 2026. 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Your morning show. I'm Michael Del Giorno. Honored to serve you. Red keeping an eye on the content. Jeffrey doing some great impersonations of Dave Ramsey and playing music.
24: That is what you need to do. And by the way, turn my headphones up. I sound great.
23: That was my pre-show prep talk. Jeffrey is Dave Ramsey attacking my depth. A federal judge is ruling in favor of three media outlets that sued to have their access to the White House restored. President Xi is arriving in the United States. The red carpet will be rolled out, and the high-level talks between the president of China and America will commence. The Israeli Prime Minister, Bibi Netanyahu, addressed the United Nations General Assembly, will address today. The benchmark 10-year U.S. Treasury yield climbed to a 19-year high on Wednesday. We're going to have a visit with our economist and money whiz David Bahnsen later in the show about the most performative rate hike ever and what it means for inflation, mortgage rates, the markets, bonds. Obviously, that was a good day to have him discuss that. The Powerball jackpot is rolling over again. No grand prize winner last night. Two things I made an observation about. It is the 51st season of Survivor. I think they do two seasons a year, right?
24: Yeah, spring and fall.
0: Right. So, but it's still a 5-6 year run?
1: Yeah.
0: I remember a good friend of mine, Charlie Derrick, great disc jockey, was visiting Tulsa, and I went to pick him up at his hotel room, and Survivor was on. I think it was in the late 90s. But maybe not. Maybe it must have been around 2000. I don't know.
1: I'll double check that, because it was right around that time.

0: And then when did, well, I didn't watch either, but the cartoon.
1: Simpsons.
0: The Simpsons. When did The Simpsons start? I'm trying to figure out which is the longest run for me.
2: By the way, Survivor premiered May 31st of 2000.
0: 2000. Wow. Okay, I've never seen an episode, so that's 26 years.
2: You haven't seen Survivor?
0: I have never seen an episode of Survivor in my life.
2: That's where we got that Hasselbeck girl that was on The View there for a while. She was a
0: Elizabeth Hasselbeck was one of the
2: yeah. was on Survivor, but Simpsons.
0: She's also married to a quarterback.
2: Were December 17th, 1989.
0: So 80, that would be the record still.
2: Yeah.
0: Do you know I've never seen an episode of The Simpsons in my life?
2: Oh, my gosh.
0: Never seen an episode. Couldn't tell you anything about it. And I've never seen an episode of Survivor, but obviously Simpsons is the record.
2: Yeah.
0: So is Simpsons still doing new episodes?
2: Yes. Every fall.
0: Are you kidding me?
2: Yeah, yeah.
0: Going on almost 40 years, that's got to be the longest running show in history,
2: Matt
0: right?
2: Groening's made a ton. He's made more money than Dave Ramsey.
0: He's attack. Attack the investment.
2: By the way, we don't need Bonson. If you just send me the cash, I will
0: invest. I just give you my credit cards, right? I eat rice and beans and you live good. All right, that's a heck of a deal. Week 3 of the NFL kicks off tonight. We got the Atlanta Falcons and the Green Bay Packers, 7:15 on Prime. Who is even playing quarterback for the Falcons?
2: I drafted. They're like a MASH unit right now, aren't they? I mean,
0: yeah, they're awful. If there is a potential 0-17 team, it might be the Atlanta Falcons, especially as well as the Saints are playing. I suspect we'll let Big John do all the handicapping, but I suspect that's a one-sided affair tonight.
2: What's up, Big J?
0: All right. The big story today. This is the easiest, most predictable court decision in history, and I don't know what the president's response is going to be. If he's going to want to appeal this and take it to higher courts, he'll just lose there. Begs the question for our senior contributor, David Zanotti, later. What did the president hope to accomplish here? If it's not a legal case, then it's a political stunt. And if it was a political stunt, why are you starting battles in a war you've won? And who do you really think is going to be energized by this? I don't know how I got on Mom Donnie's mailing list, but I get these weekly emails from Mom Donnie fundraising. Really? But I love getting on the other side and hearing what they're talking about. And I do go to different podcasts and so on just to see what they're all saying. And of course, the left is just pedal to the metal with this is proof that the Trump is a tyrant, a dictator, a Hitler. This is what you do. You seize the media. You start your own media network. This is propaganda. And I suspect in the Matrix, and I can't live on their side of the Matrix. I try not to stay in a Matrix myself and get trapped in one. But my guess is that this is the kind of thing on the unstable left that will probably motivate more people to get out and vote in the midterms than it will conservatives who already had these views of the media and favorable views of Trump. So I just don't know what he thought he was accomplishing with this. You have effectively brought on the death of journalism, as you effectively had brought on the death of wokeness. Like no one else in history could have in perfect timing. And then there's this, and I just don't get it. But that wasn't the only defeat. So the judge blocks the Trump ban on CNN, MS Now, and Politico so they can claim victory. And they can yell and shout and disrupt. But what he'll do now is what he could have done all along and just not called on him. Or when they do ask something stupid, answer them and humiliate them. There is a bigger issue here. It's one thing to talk about what the founding fathers' intent was for freedom of the press. And of course, it was a different time. A president could say something, it would take a week to get to you. But somebody had to hold elected officials accountable and communicate to the voters the job they were doing. that they were doing what they say, that they were responding appropriately, so on and so forth. What we find ourselves in, though, is that we don't just have an inaccurate media. We have a sided media. So they don't treat Republicans the same way they treat Democrats. That's systemically a much different issue. And I don't know how we begin to solve that. Maybe we'll kick that around with our senior contributor, David Zanotti. But that wasn't the only defeat that the president had. A judge also tossed out Trump's lawsuit against the Des Moines Register. So two really bad results for the president in court yesterday, not the least of which is here comes CNN, MS Now, and Politico back to the White House. Later arguing that reporting was a risk to national security, the outlets argued that the ban was a blatant First Amendment violation. Judge Timothy Kelly ordered the White House to immediately return, reinstate, and restore all three outlets and their access. He said that he had met the legal thresholds to obtain a temporary restraining order in effect for 14 days and were likely to succeed in showing that their press passes were revoked without due process. Very high bar, but the plaintiffs have met it. Kelly said the government must have clear standards for conduct that would lead to the revoking. Now, I guess if we're going to start, you know, defending at all costs the president, you would say, well, he's once again playing five-dimensional chess for presidents of the future and having a standard that could get someone revoked. And they certainly would walk into it. Axios claims that the lawsuit is part of a broader effort by Trump and his administration to target media companies with legal action for what they believe is unfair coverage. A district judge tossed out an election interference lawsuit by President Trump against the Des Moines Register, parent company of the USA Today, formerly Gannett, and pollster Ann Selzer rejecting claims that the inaccurate pre-election polling amounted to consumer fraud. That's a much different case, and I thought was a far more interesting case, and I thought would be a much closer case. But the reinstating of CNN and MS Now and Politico, that was the most predictable legal outcome in history. John Decker will certainly take a victory lap on that. Also, President Xi, big meeting is today in Washington. He'll meet with President Trump as well as a state dinner with some of America's top tech leaders. No question, AI is going to be a big discussion point in this visit, a first in 10 years for Xi Jinping. White House correspondent John Decker, of course, will have the preview of that coming up for you later in the show. So we got a lot to cover. Miss a little, you'll miss a lot. Miss a lot, and we'll miss you. It's another good reason why we have the podcast every day. For those of you that are new, like Talk Radio 106.9 FM in Las Vegas, you can listen live or you can listen when you can listen. 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Give it a program position. That way it's waiting for you. And if you miss anything today, it'll be waiting for you when you have time to listen. And we'll get started in a moment. What's happening in Iran right now is not just another headline. And the reason, it can hit your wallet directly. Why? 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All right, 19 minutes after the hour, one chance to live Thursday, September 24th, 2026. It will never happen again. We got to understand it together because we're all in it together. This is your day. This is your morning show. After your morning show, keep it right here at 8 for Glenn Beck. Your morning show and Glenn Beck. We start your morning off right. 104.9 The Patriot.
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0: Say it, send it, now let's hear it. 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
1: Hi, Michael. This is Michael from Lebanon, Ohio. It's the Platinum Hour. Time for a tomfoolery to begin. And who was Tom? 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
2: Our little American house in the middle of the country with a kitchen table all gathered around it. 25 minutes after the hour, if you're just waking up, these are the top five stories of the day. A federal judge is ruling in favor of the three media outlets that sued to have their access to the White House restored. Mark Mayfield has our top story.
3: It comes after President Trump accused CNN, MS Now, and Politico of creating fake news and negative coverage and banned their journalists. They sued. The White House television press pool stopped covering Trump's events, and an emergency hearing was held Wednesday. In an overnight ruling, U.S. District Judge Tim Kelly ordered the administration to temporarily lift the ban. I'm Mark Mayfield.
2: Teachers in several states are pushing back against laws requiring the Ten Commandments to be displayed in public classrooms. Scott Carr has more from Washington.
4: Louisiana, Texas, Arkansas, and Alabama have all enacted such mandates, while similar proposals are advancing elsewhere. Some teachers have sued or refused to display the posters, and at least two educators in Texas have resigned in protest. Supporters of the move say the commandments reflect America's legal and historical heritage, while opponents argue the mandates violate the First Amendment. The issue could go all the way to the U.S. Supreme Court, which is expected to consider challenges to the Texas law in its current term. In Washington, I'm Scott Carr.
2: Former New Jersey Governor Chris Christie says he's considering whether to run for a third time for president. It's going to depend on how Republicans do in the midterm elections, he says. Tammy Trujillo has more.
5: WMUR posted video of the 64-year-old saying anyone who has ever run and not won would be lying if they say they're not looking at it again. He was speaking to a crowd Tuesday at the Granite State Summit on Responsible Gaming in New Hampshire. Christie finished sixth in the New Hampshire primary in 2016 and ran again in 2024, but dropped out before the Iowa caucuses. He says the GOP's direction after the midterms will tell him a lot about whether he has a realistic shot. I'm Tammy Trujillo.
2: A new poll has named the most popular elected official in New York City, and his name, it may surprise you.
6: Zoran Kwame Mamdani is the big target in ads for Republicans nationwide, a symbol of socialism. Even claims from the president that Mayor Mamdani is a, quote, communist lunatic. Mamdani is also the most popular elected official in New York City. A new Quinnipiac poll says he's viewed favorably by 46% of voters statewide, even with Governor Kathy Hochul. In the city, Mamdani is at 60%. Same poll gave Congresswoman AOC a 41 statewide, Senator Chuck Schumer a 34, and it has the Democratic Socialists of America at 29. In New York, I'm Andrew Whitman.
2: Survivor is back for a 51st season. The reality competition series starring Jeff Probst was filmed in Fiji this season. Features 21 new players competing for a $1 million prize. The first episode aired last night when a chef from New Jersey was voted off the island. Survivor 51 airs each Wednesday on CBS and Paramount Plus. Well, the Powerball jackpot is rolling over once again. No grand prize winner last night.
3: At least $360 million will now be up for grabs in the next drawing set for Saturday. Odds of winning all that money? Roughly 1 in 292 million. I'm Mark Mayfield.
2: In baseball, Tigers lost to the Nats 4-2. Twins beat the Giants 4-2. Phillies fell 4-1 to the Brew Crew. Cardinals 5-1 over the Pirates. Guardians got shut out 1-0 by the Red Sox. D-backs won 5-3 over the Rockies. A's beat the Angels 7-3. And the Dodgers lost 5-1 to the Padres. Thursday night football tonight. 0-2 Falcons traveling to the not-yet-frozen tundra of Green Bay to take on the 1-1 Packers. That'll be 7:15 on Prime. Birthdays today. My big fat Greek wedding star, Nia Vardalos, 64 years old. Mean Joe Green. Who can forget that burp? Chugging his Coca-Cola during the Super Bowl. Mean Joe Green is 81 years old. Hercules actor Kevin Sorbo is 68. And former Buckeye and Tennessee Titan great Coach Eddie George is 53 years old today. If it's your birthday, happy birthday. We're so glad you were born. And thanks for waking up with your morning show. All right, when we come back, a little one-on-one time in the Platinum Hour. I don't know if I got any. What was it, Tom?
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0: San Francisco to Washington, D.C., with Dallas, St. Louis, and you in between. It's your morning show with Michael Del Giorno.
1: And we added another stop in the desert. 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Our thanks to Marty Bash, the General Manager, Program Director, Andy Vieira, for your trust. Sit back, relax, and enjoy the family. When we started the show, I guess there were probably three or four legs to the stool. One was we had to stop beating people up with the shirts and skins. I mean, who wants to start their morning with outrage and yelling and screaming and typical talk radio? We wanted to return things to a conversation, and a civil one at that. We have to demonstrate that we can have strong disagreements, but that doesn't have to turn immediately to hate and dysfunction. The other thing was we wanted it to return to being a conversation with the listeners. Talk radio had become this one big, you know, egotistical host pontificating and telling you what to think. And most of it was just narratives and talking points. Really was an insult to your intelligence and a complete disrespect for your opinion that matters most. Plus, collectively, we can arrive. I mean, haven't you ever, the biblical verse is iron sharpens iron, but haven't you ever been in a car? And even if you all agree or if you disagree, the more you talk, the more you understand. We can help each other collectively understand better. And the talkbacks and the emails are a big part of that. So you can always email michaeld at iheartmedia.com. And then the talkback is our way of getting listeners back on the air. You say it, you send it, we all hear it. Like Donna in Philadelphia.
2: Good morning, Michael. You took the words right out of my mouth this morning. I see no reason why the president or the House press secretary has to answer the questions of these rogue media outlets that simply will not report the news accurately. It's not fair to us.
1: Yeah, it's worse than that, though, because this president, unlike any other president, has really brought about or finished the process, because they really did it to themselves. Technology did it to them to some degree, but so did bias and loss of credibility. And that is, this president, more than any other president, ushered in the death of journalism. It's not like anybody, I mean, look, I know Fox is biased. I prefer their bias to CNN's, but I know it's biased. I have very little more use for them if I'm really trying to understand something. Listen, all these media outlets doing the thinking for all of us have made it harder for us, not easier. Now, depending on how you ask questions to AI, AI is far more honest than any of these media outlets. On any given story, well, first of all, behind every story is an issue that you either have studied and understand or you don't. Here in Tennessee, you dig much more than 3-4 inches, you're going to hit rock. That's why we sing good old Rocky Top. Rock. Tennessee and Texas. What a showdown Saturday morning. I digress. But you dig an inch under any headline every day, and then you get to an issue. So if you're talking about the president bringing up, you know, an export ban on diesel, you're really talking about energy. Now, how well do you understand energy? How well have you studied it? I've studied it very well. And while the president was one of the first to come along and say, drill, baby, drill, and really address it, and then do it, he missed one half of the equation, which was refine, baby, refine. Because without that refinement capability, you're back to the world market. And then you're not so energy independent after all, are you? But depending on how you feed things into AI, will give you far more honesty. But so for every story, there's an issue. And then for every issue, I can give you where the left gets its talking points, where the right gets its talking points. And I don't disregard them. But what you when you flick on the television or even radio, whether it's NPR or your local talk radio station that's probably conservative, you're just getting one side. I don't think that's productive. That's why what we said, this is one of the most predictable cases. He wasn't going to win. And if this had come up in a brainstorming, that would have ended the brainstorming. Well, if you do this, Mr. President, you're going to lose. You're going to lose within a couple of days, and then they're going to claim victory, and you're going to look dumb. And why are we doing this when we've already won the victory? We've discredited the media. But they're so one-sided. Look how they hid things for Biden and how they make things up towards me. Well, I know that's frustrating. Don't call on them. Nothing's worse than losing access to the president when you're a White House reporter. You either fire that person and find someone that can get access to the president, or you hold your ground and you don't have access to him. Either way, it's a long 4 years. So if this wasn't a legal possibility, then it was a political stunt. And I really don't get where they were going with the political stunt. And if you listen to anybody on the left, if you ever bust out of your own matrix long enough to go enter someone else's, oh, they're treating him like Adolf Hitler. And why wouldn't they? You ban two networks? I don't even know what you call Politico. I mean, I guess it's a network, but it's a digital network. You ban three sources and then you start your own Trump TV and call it Trump TV. I mean, it does sound very Adolf Hitler. But that begs the question from a political stunt standpoint, who do you think he energized more? Donna in Philadelphia? Michael in Tennessee, who already support the president, already know the media is beyond dead. It's decomposing. I don't get it as a political stunt and as a legal stunt. Well, it's over in hours, not days. Woody's in Arizona.
3: Morning, guys. I know politicians speak differently in private and then come out and what they say in public, but it won't be long where we're going to hear Trump talking about Xi and what a great guy he is and how he really respects him and they're good friends. I think he misses some opportunities to speak truth, much like when he met with Mamdani. He should have said Mamdani can be a great mayor if he loses the socialism.
1: Wow, Woody and I are thinking a lot alike. And it's mostly discernment than it is anything I can explain. I don't understand what the president does. Like with Mamdani, I had no comment. I don't get it. I mean, we were playing the Odd Couple music. Is this like old-fashioned Italian, you know, keep your friends close and your enemies closer? I don't know what he's doing, but it was a love fest. And he left it at, you know, patting his hand and saying, I think he has the potential to be a great mayor. These are two people that don't have anything in common. This is darkness and light. I think darkness has a great opportunity to make your life better. Then we wake up this morning, and based on today's matrix, when you're sitting with an approval rating 20% higher than the president's at 60% in the state of New York, Mamdani's a player. Don't you sense we could be living in a different America in 2 years if this doesn't all fall right? At this time in 2028, well, by this time in 2028, they will have ushered in their bait and switch. But roughly about this time, AOC is going to be the runaway candidate. Who knows? Maybe Mamdani's a running mate. Imagine that ticket going to the United Nations to speak. Imagine that ticket getting the 3 a.m. phone call. You'll long for the days of Hillary Clinton. New poll shows Los Angeles Mayor Karen Bass Now, they did the ranked choice there to rig the election and get rid of the Republican. And now they're staring right down at a socialist winning that mayoral election. Poll released Wednesday from the University of California, Berkeley. Rahman Ahed was support of 39%. Bass's support, 28%. 33% remain unsure. Well, even if they break two-thirds to Bass, it's a tie. A socialist is in the driver's seat to become mayor of the largest second city. A socialist slash Islamist is the mayor of the nation's largest city and sitting with some of the highest approval ratings in all of the state of New York. I said this a long time ago, and I'll end the segment with it today. This rise of socialism, it's going to be the end of the Democrat Party, or it could be the end of the Republic as we know it if they succeed. Not so fast in who you're clapping hands with. Or let me just do it the way Woody would. Why so tough on CNN? Why so tough on MS Now? Why so tough on Politico? And so easy on Xi Jinping or Mir Mamdani? It's a legitimate question. And don't send me any nasty emails. I love the president. I thank God every day Kamala Harris is not president. And I'm still very concerned about who the next president will be. 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Not one, not two, not three, but your top five stories of the day. The UN heard from both Iran and Ukraine on Wednesday. Xi and Trump meet today in Washington. Rory's got the story in less than 15 minutes. 49 minutes after the hour, welcome to Thursday, September the 24th. This is your morning show.
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1: An educator fled in a gust from the words she considered unjust. She collected her pay, drove the opposite way, with every dollar stamped in God We Trust. Go figure.
2: Steve in Oklahoma City waxing poetically about one of our top stories. Teachers in several states are pushing back against laws that require the Ten Commandments be displayed in public classrooms.
3: Louisiana, Texas, Arkansas, and Alabama have all enacted such mandates, while similar proposals are advancing elsewhere. Some teachers have sued or refused to display the posters, and at least two educators in Texas have resigned in protest. Supporters of the move say the commandments reflect America's legal and historical heritage, while opponents argue the mandates violate the First Amendment. The issue could go all the way to the U.S. Supreme Court, which is expected to consider challenges to the Texas law in its current term. In Washington, I'm Scott Carr.
2: President Trump is inviting Russian President Vladimir Putin to attend the G20 summit in December. It's going to be happening in Miami, USA, Mark Mayfield reports.
4: Secretary of State Marco Rubio said it's an effort to bring Russia back into the world's diplomatic systems years into Russia's invasion of Ukraine. Rubio, who met with Russian Foreign Minister Sergei Lavrov on Wednesday, said it would be a chance for Putin to engage with other world leaders. If Putin accepts, it would be his first in-person visit to the G20 since 2019. The G20 summit is a gathering of leaders and officials from the world's top economies. I'm Mark Mayfield.
2: Experts say schools and students would suffer if permanent daylight savings time became a reality.
5: Despite pushes from the White House, House lawmakers in nearly 20 states to stop switching the clocks back in the fall, the Senate still appears to be weighing the pros and cons. Sleep experts say a sunrise after 8 a.m. could be an issue for many, especially for students and educators, since most schools begin earlier than that. One professor in Rutgers University's psychology department, Jessica Hamilton, argues standard time should be permanent instead of daylight.

0: Museum of Art. City crews completed the installation Wednesday after weeks of preparation. The statue had previously been displayed at the base of the museum steps. Now it's in its place. They have put a statue of the late boxing champ, real boxing champ, Joe Frazier. Officials expected all the remaining work to be completed by Friday. Warner Brothers is delaying Gremlins 3 until 2028.
1: There just might be a gremlin in your house.
2: The sequel, which was originally revealed in 2025, was set for a November 2027 release that will bring Steven Spielberg back as executive producer. The first Gremlins was a box office smash, grossing over $210 million worldwide when it was released in 1984. The 1990 sequel, Gremlins 2, The New Batch, only made $41 million. I'm Mark Mayfield.
0: Who's the snowman in Frosty that does all that? Or no, is he the snowman in Rudolph?
3: Burl Ives.
0: The snowman that comes out with Burl Ives' voice and talks to you. I can't remember which birthday. That's Frosty.
3: Gotcha.
0: I think the other snowman is in Rudolph the Red-Nosed Reindeer. Whatever it is, I almost bought him yesterday. Can you believe that? September, and I'm thinking about buying a Christmas decoration. It's like a roller coaster. You know, you do the go up, and then you start down a little bit, and you know there's no stopping it. That's how time flies. And traditional holiday shopping usually starts the day after Thanksgiving, but some people, like me apparently, can't wait that long. Bree Tennis, with the consequence of shopping early.
4: Bankrate says 34% of shoppers start buying holiday presents before October. It beats markups and sellouts, but it can come with misplaced items. Because when you shop early, you need a good hiding place. Inside suitcases, top shelves of the closet, under beds. But 55% of parents say they've forgotten where they hid them and end up buying more. To avoid that, experts say, drop a tracker in your hiding space. I'm Bree Tennis.
0: That would be so awesome. Shop early, hide it, and then forget where we hit it.
3: Yeah.
0: Tomorrow night, we have Northwestern and number 5, Indiana for Friday Night Football. Of course, all eyes are on Saturday morning, 11 a.m. ABC, right after game day. Number 1, Texas, number 14, Tennessee. NFL football tonight has the Falcons 0-2 traveling to Green Bay, the not-so-yet frozen tundra, to take on the 1-1 Pack. That'll be 7:15 on Prime. In baseball, cities of your morning show interest, Tigers lost to the Nats 4-2. Twins beat the Giants 4-2. Phillies fell 4-1 to the Brew Crew. Cardinals 5-1 over the Pirates. Guardians got shut out by the Red Sox 1-0. D-backs won 5-3 over the Rockies. A's beat the Angels 7-3. And the Dodgers lost 5-1 to the Padres. Birthdays today. My Big Fat Greek Weddings. Nia Vardalos is 64. Mean Joe Green is 81. Buckeye and Titan great Eddie George is 53. And if it's your birthday, happy birthday. We're so glad you were born. And thanks for making your morning show a part of your big day. 58 minutes after the hour, Rory O'Neill on the UN next.
5: 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And my morning show is your morning show with Michael Del Jordan.
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2: Three media outlets banned from the White House by President Trump will have their access temporarily restored. In an overnight ruling, a federal judge said CNN, MS Now, and Politico journalists must have their credentials returned and block the ban from being enforced for 14 days. President Trump is inviting Russian President Vladimir Putin to attend the G20 summit this December in Miami. Secretary of State Marco Rubio said it's an effort to bring Russia back into the world's diplomatic systems years into Russia's invasion of Ukraine. If Putin accepts, this would be his first in-person visit to the G20 since 2019. The Powerball jackpot is rolling over again with no grand prize winner in Wednesday night's drawing. More from Mark Mayfield.
3: At least $360 million will now be up for grabs in the next drawing set for Saturday. Odds of winning all that money? Roughly 1 in 292 million.
2: I'm Michael Kastner.
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4: A man is in custody in connection to a shooting in St. Louis earlier this week. Brandon Poole is accused of shooting a man inside a vehicle on Sacramento Avenue on Monday. The victim was treated for a gunshot wound to the shoulder. Poole faces multiple charges. A 17-year-old Belleville West High School student was killed in a crash on Monday. Here's Tom Noller.
5: The St. Clair County coroner said Zareel Hines was killed and several other students were injured in Cahokia Heights Wednesday morning. The students were in a van that was involved in a crash on Illinois Route 15 and Pocket Road just before 8:30 a.m. Several bystanders are being hailed as heroes for getting the students and adults out of the van. I'm Tom Noller.
4: St. Louis is the best city in the nation for people with disabilities. That's according to a new study by WalletHub. I'm Jackie O'Brien.
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18: The westbound lanes of 270 remain closed just before 157. To get around it, it looks like you need to go south on 159. If you can get to that exit, head south on 159, maybe down to 55. And then back over to 255 to go north and reconnect with 270 westbound. Right now, those westbound lanes still closed. You are hitting the brakes before 159, so watch for a delay there. Rest of the St. Louis area looks pretty good for your Thursday morning. Tim Gilbert with Total Traffic.
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18: 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I'm Michael. Honored to serve you. Jeffrey's got the sound. 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Michael, why do you not give the Yankees score? Yankees beat the Rays 9-2. There, got that out of the way. Federal judge is ruling in favor of 3 media outlets that sued to have their access to the White House restored. That was quick and predictable. More next half hour from John Decker, who is, in addition to being a 30-year White House correspondent, is also a Supreme Court bar attorney and predicted this would be an easy ruling. And I don't think there's anywhere to go in appeals. Why did the president do that? We'll talk more about that with DZ here in a minute. No Powerball jackpot winner, so the rollover goes after tonight, into tonight. They rolled out the red carpet for Xi's arrival, first visit from the Chinese leader in 10 years, and big economic meetings with the president today, as well as we heard from both Iran and Ukraine at the United Nations yesterday following all the global developments happening in and around New York and our nation's capital is our national correspondent, Rory O'Neill. Good morning, Rory.
28: Hey there, Michael. Good morning. And yes, there is still more to come at the UN today with Prime Minister Netanyahu of Israel expected to give his address. The president of Iran being called defiant in his address, even at times holding up photos of some of the people who were killed in the early days of that conflict when it appears the U.S. struck a girls' school there. And then President Zelensky confirming that Ukraine has returned or started the process of returning to North Korean POWs. That is, fighters from North Korea who were inscripted by Russia to go fight the war in Ukraine. And then they were captured, taken POW by Ukraine. Ukraine returned them to South Korea for their ultimate return to North Korea, we believe.
18: In the Platinum Hour, I was going to play a lot of the Iranian president because I found it interesting. Most people think that what we're really dealing with is a problem with the Revolutionary Guard, and that if we were just dealing with the president of Iran or the people of Iran, they'd be far more reasonable. We saw a different side of him yesterday, and I was going to play the long clip But you know, through a translator, it just takes forever. So I'm not certain it's great radio.

0: But it was great foreign policy, and it's interesting. He accused the United States of being the terrorists. I mean, it was very defiant.
1: We are not terrorists, so we are defending ourselves. He said their people have been the targets of, quote, cowardly attacks and aggressions imposed upon our country, unquote. So it'll be interesting to see how Prime Minister Netanyahu responds to some of that today.
0: And he may have a few words for Mamdani as well while he's in.
1: That could happen too. Yep.
0: They're going to meet at the White House, right? She and Trump. So we'll see
1: all that's going to start at 10 o'clock Eastern time with all the pageantry happening then. Then it's an Oval Office meeting, and then it's the big dinner tonight with quite the guest list of all the tech CEOs, Musk and Bezos and the president of CEO of NVIDIA and Google and, the old guy from Apple, Tim Cook, and the list goes on and on.
0: Yeah, I don't know how much conversation there'll be about Iran, although... You know, I remind everybody, Iran is a proxy of China and Russia. So that should certainly come up. But it looks as though AI is probably going to be the focus of the conversation. It's certainly the focus of that guest list you just gave. Rory's going to be back in the third hour. We'll talk a little bit about Trump banning certain reporters from the White House and the ruling on the case that took all of about 20 minutes to get. It was probably one of the more predictable legal outcomes. And if you're sitting in a room and you're brainstorming, okay, we've got the press, it's one-sided, it's in the back pocket of the Democrat Party. That's nothing new. We've known that. The president has done a great job of ushering in the death of journalism that they have earned through their bias and lack of credibility. And the next thing you can do is just continue to embarrass them if such a an opportunity arises, or just not call on them. I just don't know where they were going with this legally. And that's evident by today's headline. And I don't know where they were going with this as a political stunt heading into the midterm. And with everything else going on in the backdrop, something so trivial when things so important are happening. That's why I always turn to David Zanotti, who is the CEO of the American Policy Roundtable and host of the Public Square and serves as our senior contributor. David, maybe you can help me understand what the president was thinking here.
2: Good morning, Michael.
0: That way the audience can hate you instead of me.
2: Yeah, well, you're racking up points here this morning. Look, there's certain realities about this that cannot be escaped, and I admire everyone who has the most optimistic and wishful thinking. And sometimes people who are trying to put a perspective of reality together for folks end up being accused of pessimistic, cynical, all that kind of stuff. Look, we've seen some things here. There's the way that the system works is that the politicians make promises that they can't keep. They all do. And the reason that they can't keep them is because the process by which those promises could come true is broken. And so when you become president of the United States, if you do not have 60 votes in the Senate and darn near a supermajority in the House, you have real difficulties in holding the lawmaking and the funds appropriation process together. So you end up being the cheerleader. You end up being the coach that can't win. I mean, you can get close. Maybe you can steal a game or two. Maybe you can get one or two things past them. But to dominate in the arena of public policy and to fix the things that are broken is not done in a four-year cycle. It just doesn't happen given the nature of Congress. So American folks are fix-it people. We're do-it kind of people. We don't want to live with problems we can fix. We can fix these things by voting. But we can't fix them if we don't have candidates that are willing to boldly take stands. So why that big setup? That's a very boring scenario for Donald Trump, because in essence, he really can't fix very much. On top of all that, he's got a group of people against him that litigate. I think they probably litigate the selection of his underwear in the morning. All right, not that color. Go to the judge. Who won't let him wear blue today?
0: You know, you're joking. I can't believe somebody hasn't brought up what's with the blue suit every single day.
2: Yeah, I mean, maybe that's illegal. They'll sue anything, anywhere, and it doesn't matter whether they've got the House or the Senate. They've got access to the courts. The courts are open, and they have judges. They have judges that believe in their worldview and will break every presidential rule to get a case out there to embarrass the president or to stop him. First off, as far as whether the president wants to have reporters in the room, A, B, or C, that's not anywhere in the Constitution. With the greatest respect to John Decker, whom I do respect greatly, the Constitution doesn't say that XYZ reporters from XYZ networks have the capacity or the legal protection to show up whenever the president decides to host a meeting if the president doesn't invite them. The president's under no obligation to meet with them in the first place. To say that the court can put this together under the First Amendment, man, that's a real stretch. And if President Trump wants to play this out, which, by the way, he may as well because he's bored because he can't get anything else done because Congress is broken. Did you hear that? He's bored because he can't get anything else done because Congress is broken. All he does is stop holding press briefings. And then when he holds them, he reconstructs them and he holds select press briefings for certain people and not for others. He can do whatever he wants. The Supreme Court doesn't have an army. What are they going to do, come and arrest the president because they didn't let CNN in? Now, this is the atmosphere that we're in, and it is maddening. And what we have to be careful is to not waste our powder, so to speak, not to drain our energy and burn ourselves out chasing the situations that are symptomatic of problems that are four levels down. Keep our focus on voting, finding candidates that will change this, and not lose our minds.
0: In this ruling buried, which I think is relevant to what you're saying, Judge Kelly said the government must have a clear standard for conduct that would lead to a revoking of a press pass. He called the standard of objectionable reporting outlined in letters that the White House sent the outlets so vague it hardly does the trick. So, you know, if the president is playing some level of four or five dimensional chess, maybe he's setting things up for in the future. For future
2: time
0: presidents.
2: Out. You're watching my head explode on live radio. Mm-hmm. All right, what is this, grade school? Is this guy debate about high school student council? For crying out loud. This is stupid.
0: But from a political standpoint, why just not call? You've already made the case to America. You've already revealed their bias. You've already ushered in the death of journalism. What's this political strategy to this?
2: Political strategy is the president's board. And when the president's bored and Susie Wiles got him around the neck to stop him from running around, he's going to do it. And in the second, see, remember, this is the second term of the president. This happens all the time where people begin to realize, wow, in 2 years, I'm out of a job. It becomes the quality control around the White House becomes difficult. And Donald Trump is not a person that is controllable. That's not a problem. That's not a criticism. That's not hatred. This is the nature. He is a disruptive force who makes deals. That's a great way to run real estate in New York and a darn good way to take on the horrible corruption that's in Washington, D.C. But the horribly corrupt people are surrounding him. It's not a swamp. It's an ocean. He's got just as many problems with Republican leaders as he does with Democrat leaders. My thought is he's probably talking to Xi Jinping because he's one of the few intelligent people that can have an intelligent conversation.
0: Well, I do think the president does get bored domestically because there's not much he can do with this Congress.
2: Right.
0: And therefore,
2: right.
0: he delves deeply into foreign policy. All right, so the bottom line is, how does this all play out? You say he might as well appeal and keep going with it. I think they're going to claim victory. I've been watching a lot of the leftist podcasts and so on, and they're playing this up as Trump is Hitler. This is what Hitlers do. They ban the media. They start their own propaganda networks. I mean, not only kicked them out in the same week, he started Trump TV. So whose base gets more energized by this politically?
2: That's a great question.
0: The answer is the left's, I can tell you. Because nobody on the right really cares. There's those that blindly defend the president no matter what he does. He's already got their support and zeal and energy and vote. But no, they are scaring up some more on the left to fear somebody who isn't even on the ballot in this midterm. I think it was a dumb move. You haven't changed my mind. I mean, I get everything you're saying.
2: Not trying to. No. And here's the thing. If you study congressional voting patterns for the last 10 cycles, America is very close. if you add up all the votes cast for Congress, sometimes the Republicans win, sometimes the Democrats win. These and it doesn't matter whether it's off election year, off election year, a presidential election year. The country is very divided because the way the districts are set up, and it comes down to if there was going to be a moment of what does pure democracy look like, right? And it's not really pure democracy, but everybody got a vote and we're all voting on the same thing. You'd see that it goes back and forth and it's very tight. So who's going to be more motivated? Clearly, people that voted for Donald Trump in the past, if they don't come out, the Republicans are cooked at this stage in the game. They're just if the independents, these are not Republicans, these are independents who voted to protect themselves against Hillary Clinton and protect themselves against Kamala Harris. If they don't see the threat is real and come out and vote, then the Democrats are going to have, they'll have their own little illusion of a wave, which will come crashing down upon them in less than a year.
0: When we come back with David Zanotti, this is probably the most significant thing that we can talk about. The scoreboard doesn't lie. So, you know, we can talk about, well, who's dominated and we've played on this side of the court the whole day and shots on goal. No, the scoreboard doesn't lie. The number one city, largest city in the United States, has a mayor who's a socialist. And the number two largest city is about to have a socialist mayor, according to the polling. Is something abrew with this socialism? I have said from the beginning, it's either going to be the end of the Democrat Party or the end of our republic. I don't know. I'm wondering what this all looks like. With AOC probably leading for president, the presidential nomination, and by then, the number one and number two cities having socialist mayors. How does America look? In terms of pure democracy. We'll do that with David when we come back. Right now, somewhere a stranger is buying a list. 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John Decker will join us from the White House with a report on that. More with DZ. And your top five stories of the day are next. Your Morning Show continues 23 minutes after the hour. It's not just your morning show. 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Glenn Beck, Clay and Buck, Sean Hannity. Thanks for starting your day off right with Your Morning Show. 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
1: This is an easy one tonight, Mike. It's the Packers and under. And don't forget, we got the President's Cup this weekend.
2: Book it. I didn't realize that. Well, it's not the Ryder Cup, but the President's Cup. That'll do. Yes, you got the Falcons traveling to Green Bay to take on the Packers tonight. I do not believe in betting, although I do think the Packers are going to win pretty easily. 7:15 on Prime. We'll see how that one goes. Powerball jackpot rolling over again. No grand prize winner last night. She has arrived in America. We rolled out the red carpet at the Air Force Base, and now today we head to the White House for negotiations and then a state dinner tonight with a lot of tech leaders. We'll get you the preview coming up with John Decker. And then we're visiting with David Zanotti, and I think the next obvious question from our conversation is where the president goes from here in terms of the midterms. And is it helping, being nice to Mom Donnie and being nice to Xi? Because it sure looks like we're headed to a socialist mayor in our number one and number two cities. We ended up with a socialist presidential candidate. Maybe the time to stomp that out is now. More with DZ when your morning show continues. 30 minutes after the hour. Welcome to Thursday, September the 24th.
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0: serving up common sense conversation at America's kitchen table. 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
1: All right, here's some classic hits for you. Foreigner and Urgent. 35 minutes after the hour, the all-new classic hits. YMS. What?
2: We got work to do. We got work to do.
1: I want to play disc jockey.
2: Can't play disc jockey.
1: All right, 35 minutes after the hour. Good morning and welcome to Thursday, September the 24th, year of our Lord, 2026. Can't have your morning show without your voice. And then along comes Mary.
3: Morning, Michael. Here's what I'd like the president to say to Xi of China today when they're meeting. Please stop helping Iran economically. And if you don't like that, what? Are you going to take your giant pandas back like you did in 2023? That's okay. Go ahead, because we're beating China in AI and we can make our own. Oh, and tonight's state dinner is being catered by Buc-ee's. Hope you like it.
1: Hey, not so fast with the Buc-ee's. The pulled pork sandwich is pretty spectacular. Joey's in PA.
4: Morning, Michael. Jeffrey Red. Yeah. Political stunt or not with the media, the president might be playing games, and I agree with you. But like Marco Rubio said, it's a privilege to have a workspace in the White House. So in my words or question, where does it say in the First Amendment that we must give them a privileged workspace?
1: Be that as it may, I don't expect listeners of this show to not support the president on this. I don't know where he was going with it. I mean, that doesn't change my support for the president, but I do think as a political stunt, I don't get the calculation. As a legal stunt, it has already failed. In hours, not even days. Bob in Mississippi.
5: Good morning, crew. Hey, that's why I love me some David. He's fired up and 100% correct. Now we can go out there and have a great day with Yava. Low IQ Bob, Mississippi.
1: Well, the fired up David Zanotti will be addressing the polling numbers on Mondani in New York, which are pretty incredible, quite frankly. Maybe he's AOC's running mate after all. We'll have more on that coming up in minutes. Well, the Chinese president, we rolled out the red carpet for his arrival at Andrews Air Force Base. And now it's on to the White House, where we think most of the discussions are going to be economic and tech. Our White House correspondent, John Decker, is joining us on the conversations that we think are going to take place today. Probably less on Iran, more on AI.
6: Well, no, Iran's going to come up because the president does not like the fact that China continues to support Iran, continues to trade with Iran, continues to buy its oil. And so that will come up. It's not the top item on the agenda, Michael, but it is an agenda item. The top item when the president meets with his Chinese counterpart is always trade. It's always tariffs. And that will be the case today. We are talking about the leaders of the two largest economies in the world.
1: Well, you got the agreement that was hashed out that seems promising on some non-consequential type items. Maybe they can build upon that. But tariffs and trade, not a lot of talk about Taiwan or anything other than Iran and AI outside of trade and tariffs that I'm aware of. You?
6: Well, no, that's an item that will be brought up, if not by the president, by President Xi, certainly. It was brought up during their last meeting that they had. I was there. That was in Beijing. That was in mid-May. And, you know, when you factor in, this is a series of meetings, day-long meetings, not only one-on-one, President Trump, President Xi, but also their teams in an expanded bilateral. So that issue certainly will come up during the course of the day.
1: They had the recent movie on Ronald Reagan and the Gorbachev summit. And yeah, it's not the greatest movie in the world because it's so accurate. I mean, you're basically just stuck in these day-long meetings. It didn't make the greatest movie, but it did make a lot of history, and it did lead to the fall of the Soviet Union. But there is an accurate portrayal of that. I mean, they both bring their teams, and their teams have breakouts, and the two leaders, I presume, will have some time alone. And hopefully they can get a lot accomplished. But I do think having America's top tech leaders all at this state dinner tonight shows that there is some AI priority for this president in particular.
6: Yeah, no, it is an item on the agenda. And it's really interesting, Michael, because if you look back a few months ago, mid-May, Beijing, when the president met with President Xi welcome to China for that state visit. AI really wasn't on the agenda, but here we are a few months later, and it's really been the topic that we saw this past week at the UN. We saw a number of world leaders essentially warn about the dangers of artificial intelligence. And we've seen some of these tech leaders who will be at the White House tonight for this state dinner also warning about AI, including Elon Musk. He will be at the dinner tonight, and he has warned about the advances of AI and how it could potentially not be a benign thing for the U.S.
1: John Decker, White House correspondent for over 30 years now, and in addition to that being a Supreme Court bar attorney, I don't think you need to take a bow on this. Everybody thought it was a pretty predictable court case, but a pretty quick overnight ruling by a federal judge in favor of the three media outlets. Your take on his ruling?
6: Well, not a surprise. You know, I forecasted, as you pointed out on your show, you know, two problems with the president's action. One, the judge spelled out due process. These news organizations, the journalists that work for MS Now, CNN, and Politico were given no notice that their hard passes were being revoked, no opportunity to appeal that decision. And then secondly, the judge in his decision expressed some doubt about the national security claims by the president and said this is clearly leaning in the area of viewpoint discrimination. And so the president has already put out a post on social media, says he will appeal this decision, but I don't think he's going to have much luck at any of the appellate courts, even if it gets up to the U.S. Supreme Court.
1: A pretty defiant president of Iran calling America the terrorists before the U.N. today. Prime Minister Bibi Netanyahu will speak. What's coming up today in the White House briefing room?
6: Well, we're going to be talking about that breaking news in regards to that federal judge's decision to lift the ban on those three news outlets. We'll be previewing the bilateral summit taking place between President Trump and President Xi. And you may have seen Peter Navarro, who's a trade advisor to the president, urging other Trump administration officials to boycott Fox News. So we'll be talking about that as well.
1: And all you got to do is search John Decker or the White House Briefing Room into your iHeart app. It'll pop right up. Then give it a program position. That way it's waiting for you every morning, 8 Central, 9 Eastern. And John, as always, we'll talk again tomorrow, I hope.
6: I look forward to it.
1: You've been taking some Fridays off lately. Yes, don't take tomorrow off. All right, David Zanotti's back with us, CEO of the American Policy Roundtable and host of the Public Square. I'm just looking down at the latest polling. They used rank voting in Los Angeles, and that worked well to get a Republican out of the race, and now they have a socialist and an incumbent going at it. And guess what? The latest numbers, according to University of California Berkeley Institute of Government Studies, shows Rahman now ahead with 39%, Bass in second with 28%, and 33% of the voters remain unsure. Now, it'll take over two-thirds of those unsure to break Bass's way, or we're going to have a socialist mayor of the second largest city to go with a socialist Islamist mayor of the largest city. And oh, by the way, the new polling is he's one of the most popular politicians in all of the state of New York at 61% approval rating. Go figure. Socialists are on a roll. Why are you laughing?
7: Well, it's just, I don't know. In 1955, Mighty Mouse appeared on Saturday morning cartoons. And I feel like when we listen to those polls that we're really talking about cartoons, that data and who they polled and all of that stuff is just all packaged up in a presentation and tied with a bow. And it's just, I don't mean your presentation. I mean the polling companies and how they would put all that together and why they would put all that together. Let's look at it this way, Michael. You know, if you systematically decide to gather the socioeconomic lowest levels of folks in the earning perspectives into urban communities. We put people who are at this stage in their lives, low income earners at this stage in their lives, into large metropolitan areas. Then we take their children and we put them in schools where they are taught nothing but the godless equation to hate America and that socialism is wonderful. Except Hitler, who happened to be a socialist, by the way. We exclude him, but all the rest of them are, you know, Uncle Joe and all the rest are really good people. And then when they grow up, they stay there because because they have nowhere else to go, and they vote. My guess is they vote for Mamdani, and they vote for the socialists in Los Angeles. It doesn't change anything except for us to be able to see what we already know. And that's that states like California, New York, and Illinois have chosen to raise a full two generations of socialist thinking children who now are socialist thinking voters who are in the process of converting these free states into socialist microcosms. And they're going to succeed until they fail because socialism doesn't work. Now, this is hard for us to endure because it's not the America, one nation under God, out of many one. We're all in this together. It's not the America that we were raised hoping for. It's not the America, it's not the pattern on how which America came. But the founders predicted this would happen and anticipated it. And when it does, there are mechanisms to let our brethren and sistren go and fail if they want to. Problem is, they want to leave us with the bill. That's the challenge.
1: That's a big problem.
7: That's the big problem.
1: Yeah. But and we're already $40 trillion in debt. Yeah. And we're going to have to, if this is a 10-year experiment of failure, who knows how many trillion that's going to rack up. The only thing I would add to that is there are some red states where you know as well as I do that under 40 crowd is a looming problem as well.
7: Yes, that's quite true. And but it's even worse than that is because behind them, there's no crowd. Which is, by the way, I really wonder if the chairman of China and the president of the United States will have any conversation today about depopulation. Because that's the greatest crisis facing both their nations and has nothing to do with this current election.
1: Promise.
7: Nobody's talking about
1: it. I promise it won't come up.
7: Yeah. Yeah. And I just so I don't make a mistake here, and I want your listeners mad at you through me. Susie Wiles got a great piece of news, the president's chief of staff, 8 days ago that she's cancer-free.
1: Nice.
7: And diligently, like she has been through this whole process, she's back at work, which is fortunate. I just wish the president would take her advice
1: a little bit more often. All right. So the other bottom line is, all right. So, yeah, one side of the glass, the half full part is we are the United States of America and states have a right to experiment. States have a right to do something stupid. That isn't what Jimmy Carter instated in 1979. And so this indoctrination versus education is happening nationwide in all states, and it is propagating and creating a generational crisis that's coming. But having said that, they do have, Mamdani did go on to become mayor. There's nothing to suggest that a socialist can't easily become mayor in Los Angeles, and there's no question in my mind AOC is going to be the front runner until the DNC gets involved to rig the race, as they did in the three previous presidential races. That's a lot of momentum for the socialists in the next 2 years.
7: There's no doubt. And it's a lot of media for them because LA and New York is in such huge media centers. But one thing we got to always remember, and again, I'm not contradicting you, I'm adding to the conversation, is that, not that I'm afraid to contradict you, by the way, if people were in the golf cart, they would know that. But 61% of the people who could have voted in New York didn't. So the bottom line is, what's really worse than electing Mamdani is the fact that 61% of the people in New York don't care. So I guarantee you that the only ones who are answering the polls are Mamdani supporters. It's just that simple. So yes, those are places that are sold out. They are hopeless. People know they're hopeless. The business community operates in and out of New York. The people that are running business in New York don't live there.
1: Well, you brought up California, New York, and Illinois. All eyes on Michigan and El Sayed. That's not over with yet either.
7: Well, and that could be the big flip. And what would even surprise more is right now, the numbers quite honestly look like Ohio's going to lose a Senate seat. Michigan's going to gain one for the Republicans. Who would have predicted that?
1: Yeah, my hope was all along that they would run really open, and they are, and really wild with all this socialism / Islamist type stuff. And it would run its course. The Democrats would let it lose. And, you know, they'd come back in 2028 with Rahm Emanuel. There is also the option they will run all these and win. And we got a much bigger socialist problem in 2028.
7: Well, and then here's the biggest problem of all. Will the other side, the Republicans who's supposed to stand for much more abiding and eternal principles, will they wake up in time to figure out what the real fight is? I don't know.
1: What's the track record, Ben? When it looks the least likely and the darkest, they usually do. I will say that.
7: And that's because there's a lot of mothers and grandmothers
1: that are praying.
7: Yeah.
1: Let's end on something we agree on. All right, David will be back. Appreciate it very much. Maybe you know exactly what you want to do with your life. Some people coming out of high school do. Most don't. Maybe you're still trying to figure it out. You're not just coming out of high school. I always try to take the pressure off young people and say, focus more on who you want to be and not what you want to do. Because I believe we're all called to do something that matters. Now, a great education can help you get there. And that's what Regent University is all about. 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

0: Politico of creating fake news and negative coverage and banned their journalists. They sued. The White House television press pool stopped covering Trump's events, and an emergency hearing was held Wednesday. In an overnight ruling, U.S. District Judge Tim Kelly ordered the administration to temporarily lift the ban. I'm Mark Mayfield.
1: A new poll has named the most popular elected official in New York City, and his name may surprise you.
2: Zoran Kwame Mamdani is the big target in ads for Republicans nationwide, a symbol of socialism. Even claims from the president that Mayor Mamdani is a, quote, communist lunatic. Mamdani is also the most popular elected official in New York City. A new Quinnipiac poll says he's viewed favorably by 46% of voters statewide, even with Governor Kathy Hochul. In the city, Mamdani is at 60%. Same poll gave Congresswoman AOC a 41 statewide, Senator Chuck Schumer a 34, and it has the Democratic Socialists of America at 29. In New York, I'm Andrew Whitman.
1: Not so fast. Experts say schools and students would both suffer if permanent daylight savings time became a reality.
3: Despite pushes from the White House, House lawmakers in nearly 20 states to stop switching the clocks back in the fall, the Senate still appears to be weighing the pros and cons. Sleep experts say a sunrise after 8 a.m. could be an issue for many, especially for students and educators, since most schools begin earlier than that. One professor in Rutgers University's psychology department, Jessica Hamilton, argues standard time should be permanent instead of daylight saving, saying, quote, we really need to be aligning our clocks and our bodies to the sun, which promotes our health, and making a permanent daylight saving time actually is likely to harm the health and well-being of young people and adults. I'm Tammy Trujillo.
1: The Powerball jackpot is rolling over again. No grand prize winner last night.
0: At least $360 million will now be up for grabs in the next drawing set for Saturday. Odds of winning all that money? Roughly 1 in 292 million. I'm Mark Mayfield.
1: Football tonight. 0-2 Falcons travel to Green Bay to take on the 1-1 Packers. That'll be tonight at 7:15 on Prime. Birthdays today. Mean Joe Green is 81 years old. Former Buckeye and Titan great Eddie George, 53. And Hercules actor Kevin Sorbo is 68. If it's your birthday, happy birthday. We're so glad you were born.
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1: 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Your morning show and Glenn Beck. We start your morning off right. 104.9 The Patriot.
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2: Chinese President Xi Jinping meets with President Trump at the White House today. The two leaders are expected to discuss trade and AI during their second face-to-face meeting this year. Xi's visit will also include a state dinner. A federal judge is temporarily lifting a ban on three media outlets from the White House. It comes after President Trump accused CNN, MS Now, and Politico of creating fake news and negative coverage and banned their journalists. They sued. The White House television press corps stopped covering Trump's events, and an emergency hearing was held Wednesday. Avengers Endgame Encore has a chance to take first place at the box office this weekend. The re-release of the 2019 Marvel Studios film is looking to make $25 to $28 million in its first weekend back in theaters. I'm Michael Kastner.
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3: A 17-year-old Belleville West High School student was killed in a crash Wednesday morning. Tom Noller reports.
4: The St. Clair County coroner said Zareel Hines was killed and several other students were injured in Cahokia Heights Wednesday morning. The students were in a van that was involved in a crash on Illinois Route 15 and Pocket Road just before 8:30 a.m. Several bystanders are being hailed as heroes for getting the students and adults out of the van. I'm Tom Noller.
3: A man is in custody in connection to a shooting in St. Louis earlier this week. Brandon Poole is accused of shooting a man inside a vehicle on Sacramento Avenue on Monday. The victim was treated for a gunshot wound to the shoulder. Poole faces multiple charges, including first-degree assault. According to AAA, the average price for a gallon of regular gas this morning in Missouri is $4.18. I'm Jackie O'Brien.
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6: There was a murder in Central Ohio that many people still don't want to talk about. The man who committed that crime once sat on death row, but now he's on the run. His name is Lester Eubanks. Lester didn't tunnel out of prison or scale a stone wall. On a December morning in 1973, he and a small group of inmates were granted permission to walk outside prison walls. His handcuffs were taken off. He changed into civilian clothing, and he and three others were driven to a local mall. They were told they could wander the stores and were asked to return to a designated meeting spot. Hours later, all the inmates came back, except Lester Eubanks, and he hasn't been seen since.
7: He had a full plan. The guy had a plan.
8: I was just astounded that this could actually happen.
6: There were many years when it seemed like no one was even looking for Lester. But recently, his whereabouts have become the focus of the U.S. Marshals Service, the federal agents who track fugitives. The case is testing the marshals.
7: Those nine lives are running out, and we're going to catch up with Lester.
6: And is being urged on by those hurt most by Lester's crime.
9: He's had enough free time. He confessed to the crime, and his time is up.
6: I'm Sunny Hostin with ABC News. Over the past year, a team from the ABC News investigative unit joined the search for Lester Eubanks. They uncovered new leads, possible sightings, and at every turn found resistance from those who want Lester Eubanks to be forgotten. What they've uncovered is a case that's about more than murder. It's about family loyalty, a life on the run, and a first-hand look at how the U.S. Marshals are trying to solve one of the oldest fugitive cases in American history. Now, they may be closer than ever. From ABC News.
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13: It turns out they are still working to clear

0: this wreck that closed the westbound lanes of 270 just before 157. It looks like what they're doing is taking you off the highway at 159, and then they are still working to clear those westbound lanes. What we received was the all clear eastbound. They were working in the left lane with that wreck. Rest of the St. Louis area started to see things pick up a little bit. Northbound 270, a little busier now between Doherty Ferry and Manchester. I'm Tim Gilbert. That's Total Traffic.
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9: One, two, three.
10: Starting your morning off right. A new way of talk. A new way of understanding. Because we're in this together. 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
11: Good morning. I'm wondering how not allowing MS Now, CNN, Political in the White House is basically killing their free speech. They can still stand outside the White House. They can still go before the cameras and speak. This is no different than when I do a talk back. If you choose not to let mine be heard, are you prohibiting my free speech? No, you're not. You're just being very selective. That's all.
12: Well, I'm not telling you you can't call in and you can't listen to the show. I just simply don't call on you or use you. Of course, notice we did. It was just a bad day in court for the president, and it should have been expected. You know, you've got judges now mediating for the media. I think they're of the same ilk. So a judge orders the White House to restore access to CNN, MS Now, and Politico. Does the president continue this stunt? And if it's a legal stunt, I don't know where it's headed. If it's a political stunt, I think I do know where it's headed, and it's not going to help him. I mean, I expect all of you to be on board with this and defend this, but what is the other side of the matrix doing with this, and who's going to energize more voters heading into a midterm? I just think there's far more important things going on. The president has already discredited the media effectively. He didn't even need to do it. President Xi has arrived. Big meetings today. We kind of discussed everything from trade and tariffs to support for Iran. And of course, AI being the big topics. I suspect Taiwan may come up as well. And I always used to say behind every headline is a story. Behind every story, there's so much to talk about, because I wanted listeners to, you know, we've become kind of like a headline society. And we think we understand what's happening, but we don't. We're really being narrativized or talking pointed, or we just, you know, we skim. And that's why I wanted somebody like David Bahnsen to walk side by side with us for the coming years, because I knew this was going to become the forefront of challenge, the economy. So the headline today is the benchmark 10-year U.S. Treasury yield climbed to another 19-year high, got over 5%. Now, you'll hear that throughout the day if you have the news on in the background, but do you really understand what that means? For you, your children, for mortgage rates, the housing crisis? You know what I think it screams? This is a great time to be saving. Not necessarily a very good time to be borrowing or spending, but I'm not the money whiz and the economist David Bahnsen is. Good morning, David.
13: Morning, Michael.
12: There he is.
13: Good to be with you.
12: Great to be with you. Do I have this pretty much figured out?
13: Well, I mean, you have the marginal direction figured out, and all of economics is marginal. And so when interest rates are lower, it begins to disincentivize saving and re-incentivize spending. And when they go higher, it does the opposite. And the magnitude of those things depends on the magnitude of the rate moves. I think that two things are true at once. The 10-year being at a 19-year high is a comment on the fact that it's now higher than it's been. And it's a comment on how ridiculously low
12: it was for
13: most of the last 19 years. But nevertheless, it has moved much higher. And there are economic things to unpack in that.
12: All right, we're going to unpack those in a second. But I don't want to dust over what you just said, because I suspect as an economist and as a market expert, you would probably say the way they were artificially held down is tougher to justify than the rate is today.
13: Well, I think that the short-term interest rate is artificially held down, and that the long-term rate, they wanted to be higher and couldn't get it higher. Now, that wasn't true originally. Originally, the idea was, we're out of a housing crisis. We want the long-term rate lower to stimulate some mortgage support to kind of breathe a little life into this broken housing sector. And so there's always two sides to government intervention. First is what they screw up when they blow a bubble. Then there's what they screw up when they burst a bubble. Then the third piece is the worst throughout all of history, is what medicine they then provide to try to fix it all. It all stems from various interventions. And I don't want to only pick on the Fed and interest rates. Like just yesterday, this utterly insane, preposterous idea of banning exports of diesel fuel.
12: Oh, we're getting what to that.
13: Happened, but what happens is an intervention, much like the interest rate manipulation, that then provokes another intervention. And so you just get this kind of unending distortion that is really dangerous in an economy.
12: Economist David Bahnsen joining us from the Bahnsen Financial Group. The benchmark 10-year U.S. Treasury yield climbed to another 19-year high on Wednesday, over 5%. What does that, I mean, what immediately, let's unpack from a stock perspective, from a mortgage perspective, from an inflation perspective, help unpack all that. For the housing crisis, which has been an inventory issue as well as an interest rate issue, how does it impact that?
13: Well, so it's a very difficult thing on the housing side, in the sense that their policy objective is to create affordability. And rather than creating affordability with wage growth and new supply and all the healthy things that I believe in, one of the tools they want is to lower the cost of borrowing to increase affordability. Now, why would they have to do that? Because they first created excess access by having them artificially low. So we're just back to the same thing I said a moment ago. That rates right now are impeding borrowing is only the other side of the coin to when rates were used to artificially stimulate borrowing. And so I think that they're now just having to deal with the back and forth of their policy mistakes. But it is very difficult with prices so high and now the cost of borrowing so high to generate an affordability. So what do you think is going to have to get? There's only one thing. It's the prices. They're not going to get new housing supply necessary to solve this. The cost of capital is not coming down because that is out of their control. So sellers are going to have to lower prices. That's it.
12: So, and we're already seeing that in markets where that hasn't even been the case. It's starting to happen even here in Middle Tennessee. So now you have a bunch of people who have been paying for inflation and borrowing with HELOCs. What's going to happen when their home value comes down?
13: A significant over leverage. I think that they will end up with a collateral value that's worth less. And they will have more debt on it. And so the net equity comes down. But to the extent that we always are programmed to think about what happened in 08, where people went upside down, the difference now is that people have protective equity in their homes. Mm-hmm. And that was a result of the market discipline that said after 08, we're no longer going to let people borrow 100% of the value of their home.
12: Right. Yeah. So you got some wiggle room. What about for stocks? Does it impact certain like growth stocks more so than others, or how does it impact all that?
13: Well, you know, Michael, the answer is yes on paper, but right now it sure isn't in practice. So that's a matter of time. But this is just basic corporate finance, that when the risk-free rate, the 10-year benchmark yield, the short-term yield, whatever you want to compare it to, goes up, the valuations of risk assets come down. It's an eternal law. It's just not playing out in real time right now, largely because of the AI bubble.
12: So this isn't a good sign for the housing crisis. It isn't a good sign necessarily for stocks, although it's not playing out in reality. What about inflation?
13: Well, it's more a reflection that people are still concerned about prices. And I think in a lot of ways that has to do with that the market is not taking seriously that the administration is taking it seriously. They see the priorities do not reflect, you know, a pro-supply agenda, and pro-supply is disinflationary. So when, you know, again, back to that export ban on diesel fuel, that's a terribly inflationary thing. And you go, how could that be inflationary? It's going to help lower costs because now it's going to have more supply here, and then they're not going to be able to ship it offshore to other customers. But it obviously is a massive disincentive for production. Why in the world would I go invest the money to produce something that I just found out the Uncle Sam can tell me I'm not allowed to sell it whenever they want? So it's about as bad an idea as I've ever heard. It won't do anything to help short-term or midterms. There's too much of a lag. And long-term, it's completely the opposite. So those things get reflected in bond yields, right? I mean, that's all bond yields are market prices constantly capturing the various sum of parts of their expectations of activity. And I guess the only thing I can say, because I was sitting here as you were prepping our segment with my jaw dropped, is, hey, at least CNN isn't allowed in the White House.
12: Closing moments with David Bonson, economist at MoneyWiz. With AI, I think you would chalk that up to uncertainty. With the housing crisis, you chalk that up to uncertainty. The energy crisis, that's an uncertainty because it's based on war. It's based on, well, our inability, not necessarily just to drill, but we haven't kept up with refinement capabilities. So we're really not truly energy independent. I hope this moment reveals that to everybody. And refinement is as important as drilling. Uncertainty can add up. And uncertainty is an enemy of the game you play every day, isn't it?
13: Yes, it really is. And I think that there's a lot of uncertainty that is perpetual. That's part of the fallen world. Our economy has done a great job dealing with the constant reality of uncertainty. My criticism as an economist is on unforced uncertainty, when you enhance the uncertainty with policy mistakes. If you had some sort of Calvin Coolidge in the White House, you're still going to have uncertainty because of the world we live in. But I would argue that a lot of the uncertainty you and I spend our time talking about Thursday mornings, whether it was President Biden, whether it's President Trump, whether it's outside the political sphere, just certain states, you know, the Fed, whoever, these uncertainties are unnecessary. And I really believe that human beings created by God with dignity and freedom are better capable of navigating the uncertainties of life and economic complexity than our central planning overlords are. And I'm really, really quite fatigued by having to say it, but I will keep saying it as long as God gives me breath.
12: Well, because what's the one thing we don't ever ask or ever answer? What is the proper size and role of government, and what is the role and responsibility of the self-governed? I don't know why we turn to politicians to do these things that they're not intended to do and do for us. It is a great source of frustration. Well, what's coming up tomorrow on the Dividend Cafe?
13: We're talking about energy, and it's a big picture, kind of long-term thesis, why energy investment is so necessary, whether or not there's a policy mistake, whether or not there's a war with Iran, whether or not oil is $90 or $60, why energy really belongs in investor portfolios. And if I have 10 seconds, what you just said is so important. We never discuss what the role of government is. But might I suggest, Michael, that what we always can do is that if we're not going to answer that question like grownups, let's at least start with what government isn't supposed to do and work backwards. And then maybe one day we'll have our answer. But if we're not going to start at the bottom of what it is we do think government should do, what the right size should be, let's at least start at the top and start cutting away at the things that we know they shouldn't do. And today, I'd like to suggest one of the things we should start with is that they don't need to tell diesel producers who they can and cannot sell oil to.
12: I appreciate our time together, and I encourage everybody to read The Dividend Cafe. It comes out every Friday morning. It's worth every second you spend reading it. You have to go beyond, you know, just talking points and narratives and really begin to understand this stuff. It's not for a grade and a course. It's for a lifetime. And a lot of these answers are, that we're avoiding because we're not asking the right questions, or we keep the door open to such bad ideas and bad mistakes that usually end up being worse than what we were originally trying to address. I hope everybody's getting as much out of this as I am. Thank you so much for your time. It's very valuable to me. DividendCafe.com. Talk to you soon. Well, gold and silver recently soared to record highs, and then it pulled back. So are precious metals still a good buy? Well, they've been climbing since we've been talking about this. And major banks thought so all along. They're forecasting even higher prices ahead. And why? We're $40 trillion in debt. We have a declining dollar. Inflation keeps shrinking our savings. Even with corrections along the way, gold remains a historical hedge for wealth protection. That's why Morgan Stanley just ditched the 60 to 40 stock to bond portfolio. They're recommending now up to 20% in precious metals. 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I have realigned all the sounds of the day, and they're a doozy. Sometimes that's all you need to do is listen and form your own opinion without anyone else's help. And Roy O'Neill has the very latest on the president's banning of reporters and how that played out in court. As your morning show continues, straight ahead, 23 minutes after the hour. After your morning show, keep it right here at 8 for Glenn Beck. Your morning show and Glenn Beck. We start your morning off right. 104.9 The Patriot.
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16: 6:30 a.m., your alarm goes off. You jolt awake and start thinking about fueling your gut? 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

0: Michael D., talk to me.
1: 28 minutes after the hour on this Thursday, September the 24th, a federal judge is ruling in favor of the three media outlets that sued to have their access to the White House restored. Will the president now appeal? Time will tell. The president of China, Xi Jinping, is arrived in the United States, and the meetings will begin today at the White House. A state dinner tonight with many of the AI giants will be present at that state dinner. The benchmark 10-year treasury climbed to a 19-year high. No Powerball jackpot winner. They'll roll it over again. And week three of the NFL, not a really big Thursday night matchup. You've got who could potentially be the 0-17 eventual Atlanta Falcons traveling to Green Bay to take on the Packers 1-1. That'll be at 7:15 on Prime. And then the big college game is Saturday morning. Number one, Texas. Number 14, Tennessee. And the word is the president of the United States will be in attendance for that game. Will he be the guest picker? Will it be Morgan Wallen? Will it be Peyton Manning? A lot of hype heading into Saturday's ESPN game day. Birthdays today. Well, we start with former Titan great and Buckeye great Eddie George. He's 53. Mean Joe Green, who had a mean burp in that famous Super Bowl ad for Coca-Cola, 81 years old. And Big Fat Greek Wedding's Nia Vardalos is 64. If it's your birthday, a happy big fat birthday to you. We are so glad you were born. And thanks for waking up with your morning show. When we come back, your award-winning Sounds of the Day. Next.
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0: While the rest of America hits the snooze button, he's hitting lies with the Louisville Slugger. It's your morning show with Michael Del Giorno.
1: Yeah, there's just some things that make you scratch your head. They're not really worthy of your breath or time, but they do make you scratch your head. You'll hear that in Sounds of the Day with The View. I mean, all of a sudden, everybody's just coming to the defense of a woman who killed three children. Now we're going to attack the husband because he's not forgiving a woman who hasn't even asked for forgiveness, who killed his three children. Where does this leave the view of women in the courtroom of public opinion today? I mean, you know, I don't even necessarily feel a need to chime in on the president. And I'm getting some really nasty emails, which I don't mind reading. I don't share them because they're just examples of how not to communicate. They're not fact-based. They don't bring anything to the conversation. I understand that most of the people listening to this show and listening to talk radio are always going to support the president no matter what. And they're going to take offense at anybody who questions something the president does. I get that. I'm not going to insult you and say that's blind loyalty, but it's very zealous. I love my wife, but I'm capable of disagreeing with her. I love my president, but I'm capable of scratching my head saying, I don't know what he's doing here. So, I mean, I could play a bunch of callers all defending, and you're basically defending how the president's been mistreated. And that is a fact. I have stated that several times this week. In fact, if you really want to go look at the media research numbers on positive stories versus negative stories for Barack Obama for 8 years, and then the 4 years of Donald Trump that followed, and it's obvious. But isn't it obvious that the media is leftist and biased and in the back pocket of probably the socialists, not just the Democrats? And I don't know the federal judges are any better. So if you're going to throw three out, you got to expect it to go to a federal judge. You had to know this was legally not going to go anywhere. And now how long do you want to drag that out? And it's also just like there's nowhere I go where I'm not a husband and a father. I don't have the luxury of just going somewhere and being a talk show host. I'm always first and foremost a believer, secondly a husband, third a father. When you're the president of the United States, everything you do is going to have a political reaction. So if you throw three out and you start Trump TV, the other half of the matrix, and we are split in half, whether you want to acknowledge that or not, is going to react to that. So I don't know how you calculate this into a political victory. Just don't call on them or just keep making fools out of them as you have done more effectively than any other president. Now, I will say in the president's defense, the real crisis, political and media crisis, was 4 years of Joe Biden. You had a president who was never having cabinet meetings, let alone having them weekly and inviting the media in. That was the crisis. This is not a crisis. This is a created incident, created by their bias and created by the president's banning. There were no questions. I mean, President Biden spent a handful of times with any one reporter, let alone a bunch. And I don't know that he ever got in a room with a bunch of reporters. I can think of the one at the beginning of his presidency. It's when he handed the poison apple to Kamala Harris in the border. That was sending a message to everybody that orchestrated his victory and had the plan to shuffle him along and make Kamala president, that he wasn't going anywhere. That's when the movie Dave played out. But I don't know how to have an intelligent conversation with you. The crisis was Joe Biden. Again, bias is stories you cover and stories you ignore. The ignoring was far more of a crisis. And the auto pen that went along with it, let alone the first lady sitting at the head of the table when he did have a cabinet meeting. What the hell was that all about? And nobody seemed to care. So it's not that I'm avoiding your emails. It's not that I'm avoiding your calls. I get you're going to support the president. But if the White House is going to have a press room, which isn't in the Constitution as a requirement, you've opened yourself up to this. And what were you expecting federal judges to rule? And how far do you really want to carry this when all you had to do was ignore it all along? Just don't call on them. don't sit down with them. And if they shout out something very ridiculous, make a fool of them.
2: What? Just to provide some context for you, Michael, he was appointed by Trump, this judge.
1: Yeah, but I don't know of anybody that saw a legal victory for the president coming in this. And I don't know anybody that can seriously, factually, or expertly predict a political victory for the president in this. I just don't even know why we went here. That was all I was saying. Time for Sounds of the Day, because they are a doozy today, and I hope I can get them all in.
3: You're a fresh person.
4: I think that this is...
5: He used to call Joe Biden a mentally retarded person, okay?
6: This is what democracy looks like.
5: They call me king now, do you believe it? No king. I'm such a king, I can't get a ballroom approved.
1: All right, well, you're going to hate this even more. So I thought the president's speech before the UN was wonderfully written, kind of calmly and quietly delivered. Did he lay out a case to the world that this brand of Islam in Iran is evil and dangerous, that his actions are justified, that they are a 1,400-year problem for the world and for the world to solve? I think he did. I just don't think there's any memorable moments that you're going to, you know, play over and over throughout history. But it was a great, solid speech. And yesterday, the Iranian president responded. And what's interesting is many believe, including me sometimes, that the Revolutionary Guard, which is the military for the Islamist theocracy, is our biggest problem. And that if we could just get to the Iranian government and people, we could find reasonable people to negotiate with. I don't necessarily feel that way after the Iranian president spoke yesterday.
7: The United States, by using weapons with multiple warheads, targeted that sports hall. They martyred, assassinated our scientists, our men, women, and children. Innocent children whom in truth had committed no crimes, no sins. Those who are terrorists and train and protect terrorists describe us as such.
1: Now, it is worthy of note, the United States ambassador walked out. But basically, the Iranian president is calling the U.S. the terrorists. Obviously agreeing with the Democrat Party and the media, I might add. And taking sides with Iran against the U.S. in this war. I don't know that that made any impact on the world necessarily, but he did it. This is from a country that has killed more of its people than any other country has ever harmed. Anytime Kamala resurfaces, it adds entertainment to the revealing of Sounds of the Day, and yesterday was no exception.
4: Too big to rig. Too big to rig. Too big to rig. We've got to be too big to rig.
1: I mean, and that's when she's just chanting like a drunk. It gets even worse when she starts, you know, really conversating, if you will.
4: And Shirley Chisholm talked about it. If you're not at the table, bring a folding chair, otherwise you might be on the menu. I'm conflating two people's sentences.
1: It's all good.
4: It's okay to not be in love with a candidate. It's okay to vote and ask everybody else to vote, because this choice is better than that one.
1: That's the basic message, right? Now, that really is a good message for Republicans. That you don't have to love, you can't be in 100% agreement. But what is the alternative? Example from this hour, I may not like what the president's considering doing with diesel. I may not like throwing these three out and creating this little side circus and distraction that could energize their base more than our base that already should be energized. But that doesn't mean I ever long for the days of Kamala Harris being president. The Democrats have a much different issue. These are not little things. This is socialism versus capitalism. This is private property rights versus seizure. This is theft and taking from some and giving to others. This isn't just trying to pick winners and losers. This is creating losers and losers. These are not small differences. And if Kamala Harris is still the Hillary Clinton choice candidate and represents half of the DNC, there are a lot more socialists than you think. Yesterday's View, and again, what do you expect from The View? But this whole Lindsey Clancy case is just so bizarre. Everybody's just so forgiving. This woman killed 3 children. And now suddenly everybody is a postpartum psychosis expert and defender of this killing. Now, it's not new for women to defend the killing of unborn, but the killing of born and the way they're doing it? What is this case and the women's defense of this case doing for women generationally? Because I know a lot of men are watching and we don't get it. Listen to this clip.
3: What bothers me is he talks about forgiving her, which I love, but he focuses on that and never jumps to what so many people struggle with. How did the marital love end so quickly when you admit openly your wife got sick? She got sick. It doesn't mean you can be with him, and it doesn't mean it doesn't remind you of the worst day of your life. But I would hope, and like in sickness and in health, he said everyone was worried about her. They were tragically, their arms were.
1: I think every one of us that have ever taken a vow and taken it seriously. And the older you get, trust me, the sickness and in health and the richer for poor, it plays out. But I don't think anybody's sitting at the altar when we think of sickness and health. Yeah, even if she claims she's sick and kills my 3 children, that falls under the vow of sickness or in health. And they're just bending over backwards to defend.
3: Were around her as she was going down the drain. I would hope that my husband wouldn't sit there and just move right along.
8: So
3: and
8: like not, does it bother you that he's remarried now? And
3: no, I can't pretend to know timelines or like when you meet someone, or some people need love and they need to fill themselves again. I'm not shaming him on any of that. I just don't know why we skip straight to skipping all the marital things. Did he, when they talked in prison and she didn't ask for forgiveness, is that when he served her the papers?
9: That's what stood out to me, because I felt similarly while watching it to you, but then him admitting she never sought forgiveness. The first thing I would do is, what did I do? I am so sorry I took these 3 children from us.
10: But she's that crazy.
9: Psychosis.
1: So she's crazy, but he's wrong. You know how we love Scott Jennings. Scott Jennings probably doing a better job, more eloquent job than I've done in explaining. Look, all elections come down to energy and unity and turnout. They just do. And if you're looking for someone that you only can agree with everything on for your source of energy, that's just not the way to look at it, especially when the alternative is so antithetically different. Listen to how Scott explains it.
11: You know, a lot of people don't pay attention to politics until it gets closer to election time. And the issues you mentioned are the issues or what's in the news. And so I think voters naturally want to know what candidates think about it. And I'm frankly not at all surprised that individual candidates in individual states and districts are going to run the race and take the positions that they think they need to take to win. And so, you know, whether that's in Iowa or Michigan or Florida or anywhere else, I mean, it could be a different set of circumstances in each place. But ultimately, you run the race that you have to run. To talk to the voters there about what they care about. So do I anticipate some disagreement out there? Sure. Do I anticipate some agreement? Absolutely. Do I anticipate all Republicans making the case that Democrats have gone plumb crazy? And just because you have a policy problem here or there with President Trump doesn't mean you have to vote for higher taxes and open borders? Absolutely. So I think every district's different, but I do think some of the arguments against Democrats are going to be common. And no matter where you are in the country.
1: Yeah, because, you know, it goes back to the old Tip O'Neill that all congressional races are local. Yeah, they are. But then they go collectively and operate government as one. See, I don't think when I'm voting for, you know, I'm trying to think, one time in history I voted for a Democrat for mayor in a city. That's it. That's how little I have in common with them. But you got to know, even if you like that candidate, or even if they're saying the right things locally, they're going to go and govern nationally with their party. So they may be towing a line at home, but when they get to Washington, they tow a whole different line. But there's no question. If you can't find motivation in your Republican candidate, you should find motivation. And what if the opposition gets control?
10: All right, everybody. Lock and load.
12: I'm not joking.
13: I don't think we should be taking the advice from a group of people who can't define what

0: That was just complete, not only misinformation, but it was racist.
1: Did they fail you?
2: Yes.
3: 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Rory's got the final story. Obviously, a judge has ruled on the president's ban of three media outlets and ordered their reinstatement. Where does this case go from here? Rory with the final story next when your morning show continues. It's not just your morning show. It's your radio station. Glenn Beck, Clay and Buck, Sean Hannity. Thanks for starting your day off right with your morning show. 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

0: Right, 56 minutes after the hour, Rory gets the final story, our national contributor and correspondent. Rory, I mean, it was a very predictable court case and ruling by a judge, but where does it go from here, and does the president plan to appeal?
1: Well, so far, the reporters for Politico, MS Now, and CNN, many of them are reporting they're still being denied access. We're just about an hour away from President Xi's state visit at the White House, and many of the journalists for these organizations that were told, whether the judge said they had to be given access, are still being denied entry to the White House grounds this morning. That may be administrative, maybe punitive. I guess we'll still wait and see on that. And the judge's ruling really was just a 2-week temporary restraining order that prevents the administration from pulling these press badges. We could see some more court filings. The TRO typically cannot be appealed, so maybe after this 2-week period, a fuller a ruling by the judge, that is something that the administration may choose to appeal. But they got smacked back pretty hard by the judge overnight.
0: Yeah, I don't know what the legal path forward is or even what the political gain would be to move forward with this. President Xi, we think this is going to be everything, right? A lot on AI, a lot on tariffs and the economy, a lot on support for Iran. The rolling out the red carpet publicly, but I would imagine things are going to get very, very to the point and heated fast in person. We'll probably have a lot to talk about tomorrow. Great reporting as always, Rory. All right, one chance to live this Thursday, September the 24th, 2026. It'll never happen again. Go make a difference in someone's life. That can matter a lot today. And make sure you cherish your own. We'll see you tomorrow for the very next Your Morning Show.
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11: President Trump is planning an elaborate ceremony today when Chinese President Xi Jinping arrives at the White House. The Chinese leader is expected to arrive at about 10 a.m. Eastern and will be greeted on the South Lawn by trumpets, military bands, and F-22.

0: two flyovers. The two leaders will then hold bilateral talks on topics that are likely to include tariffs, trade, and artificial intelligence. Three media outlets banned from the White House by President Trump will have their access temporarily restored. Alice Barr with the latest.
1: The judge's order rejected the argument from the White House that the ban was motivated by national security concerns, noting that when President Trump announced the ban, he focused on the negativity in the network's reporting. Attorneys for the media outlets argued in court that the president's ban was unconstitutional in a case of viewpoint discrimination.
0: In an overnight ruling, a federal judge said CNN, MS Now, and Politico journalists must have their credentials returned and block the ban from being enforced for 14 days. It's unclear if those credentials are going to be returned in time for the Xi arrival today. Before the ruling, President Trump vowed in case of a loss that he will appeal. Israeli Prime Minister Benjamin Netanyahu will deliver an address to world leaders at the UN General Assembly in New York today. More from Scott Pringle.
2: The NYPD is prepared for large anti-Israel protests in Midtown throughout the day. Netanyahu's speech comes following a war of words between New York City Mayor Zohran Mamdani and Netanyahu. Mamdani calling Netanyahu an architect of genocide of the Palestinians. Netanyahu accused the mayor of supporting Hamas terrorists and inciting violence against Jewish New Yorkers.
0: Residents along the northeast coast are preparing for an early season nor'easter this weekend. States from Maine to North Carolina are preparing for coastal flooding and power outages. I'm Michael Kastner.
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4: A man is in custody in connection to a shooting in St. Louis earlier this week. Brandon Poole is accused of shooting a man inside a vehicle on Sacramento Avenue on Monday. The victim was treated for a gunshot wound to the shoulder. Poole faces multiple charges. A 17-year-old Belleville West High School student was killed in a crash on Monday. Here's Tom Noller.
5: The St. Clair County coroner said Zareel Hines was killed and several other students were injured in Cahokia Heights Wednesday morning. The students were in a van that was involved in a crash on Illinois Route 15 and Pocket Road just before 8:30 a.m. Several bystanders are being hailed as heroes for getting the students and adults out of the van. I'm Tom Noller.
4: St. Louis is the best city in the nation for people with disabilities. That's according to a new study by Wallet Hub. I'm Jackie O'Brien.
6: We have a winner. Nene Royal, a 16-year-old from Thailand, is this season's champion on America's Got Talent. She belted out the White Stripes 7 Army in the final round on NBC. Besides the $1 million prize, Royal will also headline her own show in Las Vegas. Warner Brothers is delaying Gremlins 3 until 2028.
7: There just might be a gremlin in your house.
8: The sequel, which was originally revealed in 2025, was set for a November 2027 release that will bring Steven Spielberg back as executive producer. The first Gremlins was a box office smash, grossing over $210 million worldwide when it was released in 1984. The 1990 sequel, Gremlins 2, The New Batch, only made $41 million. I'm Mark Mayfield.
6: Disgraced former movie producer Harvey Weinstein has been sentenced to 15 years in prison on a New York sexual assault conviction. Avengers Endgame Encore has a chance to take first place at the box office this weekend. The re-release of the 2019 Marvel Studios film could make as much as $28 million in its first weekend back in theaters. That's entertainment. I'm Daria Albinger.
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15: As far as we can tell, westbound lanes of 270 remain closed just before 157. Slowing traffic as you head west from 55 headed toward 159. Westbound 64, some heavy traffic 25th to the 55-70-64 interchange. Still slow headed for the Poplar because of that earlier wreck in the left lanes. And three lanes still blocked westbound 70 at the Blanchette Bridge. I'm Tim Gilbert. That's your latest total traffic.
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0: America. Welcome to the Glenn Beck Program. Okay, there's lots of things that are going to just blow the screws out of your head. Today, I've got to tell you, I have been going through the prep in the last hour or so with the producers, and I about lost it. There was one point, one story, it's about Jake Tapper, where I lost it, and Ricky's response was, I think we need to pray. And so we all stopped and prayed, because I can't take it anymore. So it's going to be a wild ride today. This hour, we're going to cover the rogue AI agents that have now just hacked into a government site from Australia. Australia's a little hacked, because they've been hacked. And I'm going to show you how AI is going to kill us all. I'll show you. It's like, this is how. Forget about the, it's going to become a monster, which it's going to, but it's going to become a monster and everything else, and it's going to eat all of us, and it's going to, you know, we're going to become Soylent Green. Sure, all that's going to happen, but that's down the road. This thing's going to kill us so fast, and I'm going to give you two examples that have just happened. And you'll understand, oh, wow, we could be vaporized at any time. Oh, it's good. It's good. But I don't want to lead with that. I want to lead with something that is a movie I've already lived, and I think I know the ending, and I will tell you about that after I give you the story. But I've already lived this exact story 25 years ago. I watched it play out over 6 months. And I know exactly all the moves, and I know exactly how it's going to end. Because Christians are not willing to actually stand. It's been so long since Christians have actually been persecuted that they just don't think that exists. They just don't think that that's ever going to happen here. And their persecution is, I can't swear in public because it's offensive because I said God before I said damn. And then everybody's like, I don't want you to say God anywhere. That's not persecution, guys. That's just insanity. And you're so convinced that you're not going to be persecuted that you're just not going to stand up until the real persecution comes. And I'm going to show you how that little train goes on the tracks, because it's already pulling out of the station. It's doing it right now. You just maybe are not aware of it, or your friends aren't. And I'm going to show you how it all happens coming up in just a second. 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Okay. This week I've told you a little bit about Talrico's pastor and his church. They cannot call themselves Christians. Now, I am somebody who is very sensitive on people saying, you're not a Christian. And so I am not judging them spiritually. I am judging them literally. I'm literally looking at what they say. And if that's what you believe, you literally, not your doctrine isn't my doctrine. You just literally are not Christians. You're Jesutonians. And there's a very difference between a Jesutonian and a Christian. Now, I told you that yesterday or 2 days ago. There's a difference now. I don't even think they're Jesutonians. Okay, and let me present the evidence. A Jesutonian is somebody who says Jesus was a very wise man. A Christian is a man, is somebody who says he is the Lord and Savior. He has redeemed us all from our sins. He died, was crucified, died, was buried, and rose again on the third day. I believe those things. That's a Christian. Because, you know, it's not like, you know, it's not like Jesus ever sat in the waiting room and the receptionist said, Mr. Christ, it's your turn. It's not his last name. It's a title. Okay. It's not, they didn't have last names back then. It's a title. Jesus the Christ. So to be a Christian, you have to believe that Jesus is the Christ. A Jesutonian just believes you're a wise man and you lived. They don't even believe that, we find out now. This is James Talrico's church in Texas. And his pastor, now Pastor Babs, has a lot to say about Jesus in this sermon now that we're getting. Listen to this sermon.
1: Do we really believe that like a virgin gave birth to a baby?
2: No.
1: Yeah, okay.
0: No virgin.
1: I just don't want to offend my own common sense.
2: Yeah, no, don't.
1: Yeah.
2: Absolutely don't. Part of what we encourage here is for people to think for themselves.
1: Yeah.
2: And take what makes sense. It's kind of like what they say in 12-step programs. Take what you want and leave the rest.
0: Stop for a second. Maybe I'm a bad alcoholic. It's been a while since I've been to a meeting. But take what you want and leave all the rest. Is that one of the big things? Do you know, Ricky? Because I don't remember that. I mean, mm-hmm. It's been a while since I've been, so it probably is. But and that really isn't something. I mean, even if that is said in AA, that's not something you say at church. That makes you, this is the way, and I say this as a slam on me, not on the church. I was a cafeteria Catholic. I did exactly that. I went in and I saw the doctrine. I'm like, yeah, I like that, but I don't like that. I like that and I don't like that. I like that and I don't like that. You're not a Catholic. You're not a Catholic. You look at the doctrine and you can't take what you want and leave the rest. It's not a cafeteria. And that's the way I was with my Catholicism. I was a cafeteria Catholic. What she's saying is we're cafeteria Christians. We can take what you want. I like that one. I don't really like that one. Oh, okay. I don't remember. Is that the 11th commandment? I don't know. Did Moses come down when they were worshiping the golden calf? And he's like, oh, wait a minute. Is that? That's one of the things. You can't worship the golden calf. But everything else, you know what? As long as you get the other nine, maybe you could do the golden calf thing. Take what you want. Leave the rest. All right. Go ahead.
2: Courage here is for people to think for themselves.
0: Yeah.
2: And take what makes sense. Uh-huh. It's kind of like what they say in 12-step programs. Take what you want and leave the rest. Mary and the virgin birth comes out of the pagan belief that the gods came down and impregnated people.
0: Stop! You have now just verified you do not know the Old Testament. Okay, this is again, that's where you get your anti-Semitism. This is what happens when you have the anti-Semitism. And I'm not saying she's an anti-Semite. I'm not making that connection to the. I'm just saying right now, Christians are saying, we don't have to have anything to do with the Jews. Well, no, then you're going to lose virgin birth and you're going to connect it to pagans. That's why I said, if you lose the Old Testament, if you lose the root of the tree, you're done. Okay? Born of a virgin comes from the Old Testament. It is part of prophecy. So it didn't come from the pagans. It came from the Old Testament. So now this church, this pastor, has shown me that she doesn't even know the Old Testament. All right, go ahead, next.
2: Pagan belief that the gods came down and impregnated people.
0: Well, that's a Disney movie called Hercules.
2: That people were still hanging on to during that time. We have no way of knowing if Jesus really existed.
1: Yeah.
2: Any more than we have of knowing that the original Buddha ever existed.
0: Stop! We have no idea. Okay, so that's why I said they're not Christian, because she doesn't believe in the rising of the dead. She doesn't believe in an empty tomb. She doesn't believe in the Virgin. So you don't believe he's the Christ, because there's specific things that were prophesied that had to have happened for you to be the Christ. So he's not the Messiah, so you're not a Christian. Now, you're not even a Jesutonian. We don't even know if he existed. So wait. This whole thing is made up? By who? It's not like I can say, well, Plato. You know, Plato, he was a real guy and he wrote these things. He got them from Aristotle, or was it Aristotle? I think so. You know, they're real guys. They lived. And this is the story and this is how it happened and blah, blah, blah. These are the lessons. She's saying there's no Jesus. So somebody, I don't know, J.K. Rowling of the day came out and was like, here's what happened. So who is behind all of these great teachings? She just said there's no proof. Now, we played a sermon from her the other day where she was saying, we don't take all of the magic stuff, okay? The rising of the dead was a magic trick. We don't take all of that stuff. And I told you 2 days ago that you can still do that, but you're a Jesutonian. You're not Christian. And I said that that's what Thomas Jefferson did. Thomas Jefferson believed in the teachings of, as he said, Jesus of Nazareth. He didn't say Jesus the Christ. He said Jesus of Nazareth. So he believed he lived. He taught these things. And I said, you can't call yourself a Christian if you don't believe in the empty tomb, but you can believe that Jesus lived. She doesn't even believe Jesus lived. And she says, there's no evidence of that. Are you out of your mind? Did you ever go to school? Ever? Who gave you your... Oh my gosh. I just realized something. You know, I have a ministerial license. I don't know if you know this. I have a ministerial license from the church of... what is it? The church of... No, I got it. You got it in the back of like Rolling Stone magazine years ago. You could $25. Church of Universal Life, Modesto, California. That's what it is. I held my license. I'm a minister. I need to get my minister's, license plates. That's probably why she got it. But in the back of the Rolling Stone, you can get your ministerial license. It used to be $25. She looks a little older than me, so it was probably $5. And that way you don't have to study anything. You just get it and you got all the privileges. That's probably what she did. Now, I did it because I wanted to marry a couple in a bowling alley on the air. It was a trailer trash wedding ceremony. It was lots of fun. Lots of fun in my drinking days. Anyway, so she may be the Church of Modesto, California, Church of Universal Life. Because how do you go to school for a minister's license and not know of one word called Josephus? Josephus is the world's first legitimate historian. Okay. All of our history, the way we do our history, is all based or started on the seed planted by Josephus. Okay. What he did is he witnessed things and wrote it down. And he lived at the time of Christ. And he wrote it down, the history of the Jewish people. He wrote down history of Rome, volume after volume after volume. And he is a legitimate source of history. He writes that, I'm wildly paraphrasing, I haven't read this in 25 years, he writes about how at this time, there are all these people that are living in the hills around Jerusalem, and they're all claiming to be the Messiah. And he talks about one of these guys named Jesus, and he has come down, and he is causing quite a stir, and the people are following him. He's been crucified, okay? That's it. Doesn't talk about the resurrection or anything else, but verifies that the man Jesus lived. And she says, there's no way to even prove that he existed. What kind of AI slop of a human being are you as a minister? You don't even know that. You can't. How can you be in a church? I'll tell you how. Actually, she'll tell you how. Listen to the rest of this.
2: Any more than we have it of knowing that the original Buddha ever existed.
3: Yeah, yeah.
2: And whether or not Jesus existed doesn't really matter to me. The fact remains that that message that was delivered by someone named Jesus, supposedly, and it could have all been made up for all I know.
0: She talks about how the crucifixion is not even about like our sins. She talks about how that is just an example of a social justice warrior. Okay? This is as crazy. This is white people crazy, like Jeremiah Wright is black people crazy. It's the same exact story. Same story. Except I think Jeremiah Wright actually did believe in Jesus. Okay? Let me explain. I've seen this movie before because I was on the air broadcasting during Jeremiah Wright in 2007. And I know that story very, very well. So let me tell you that story and show you how this story is going to end. You're not going to like it, Texas, but it's going to happen. More in a second. First, let me tell you about my Patriot Supply. One of the most valuable things you can own in a crisis is time. Time to figure out what's actually happening. Time to decide whether you should go or stay. You know, all of this stuff. 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
0: Okay, so here's the thing on Jeremiah Wright. Jeremiah Wright did the same thing. It was all about social justice. Jesus was just the first social justice warrior, yada, yada, yada. He was saying crazy things, absolutely crazy things about how the antipathy of white people, white people, all of the stuff that has grown into DEI and everything else, he was preaching it from the pulpit so badly that Oprah Winfrey, who attended his church for a while, left and said she could not go to his church. Okay, Oprah Winfrey. But Barack Obama went for 20 years and said exactly what James Tallarico is saying about this church. It's my church. I was raised in it. I know it. The pastor is my great, great friend, blah, blah, blah, blah, blah. I spent months showing the world about Jeremiah Wright. The left is so far gone that their religion has become politics. Okay? And so everything I say is not going to affect Democrats. They will dismiss this. Even the most religious of them. They go on to say that she goes on to say something like evangelicals are just not very smart. They're just going to dismiss it because their religion has become politics. Republicans, maybe there's a chance that you're awake, okay? But it didn't wake up enough Republicans, enough Christians on the other side to say, we got to really stand up against, because they bought into hope and change. And I think there are so many Republicans now that are not bought into hope and change. They're actually into despair and everything's always going to stay the same. That they're just not going to go. I'm telling you right now, we are not fighting politicians. We are not fighting parties. We are fighting good versus evil. and, well, it's lesser of two evils. No, this is a much lesser version of evil if you're voting for Paxton, because none of this crap is going to come in. And all of this, notice they are tying the church to social justice, which means everything they believe in social justice comes from God, a different God, not the God you know, but their God. And they cloak it with Christianity. This is as dangerous as any conservative that says they want a Christian prince on the throne. Okay? It's dangerous. Really, really bad. But if history plays itself out the way it did last time, it's not going to change, and he'll win. Now, quickly, I've only got a couple of seconds. There's some news on this that actually might change things a little bit.
3: Yeah, Angela Paxton, Ken Paxton's estranged wife because of the cheating scandal, she actually last week told Republican women to vote GOP even if we're mad at them. She didn't mention Paxton by name, but the insinuation is, get over it, vote GOP.
0: All right, more in just a second. Next, AI.
4: This is a great one.
0: Coming up in just a second. Okay. Who are the people you trust most in life? Think about it for a second. They're the people who have shown you over time, over and over again, that they are who they say they are. What they believe really matters to them, and they'll shoot straight and they'll stand up for it every single time. You know what their actions are going to be because it matches their words. That's how you gain trust, okay? 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

0: Well, you have to get the insider. If you don't have it, you really are missing half the show. Because Jason comes in and fills in, and we've just had a lot more to say. And I just said to Ricky, should we continue this on the rest of the hour here on Tell Rico? Because we had a fascinating conversation, a short one, but a fascinating conversation. And she's like, no, we got to move on to the AI thing. And we do. But join us on the Insider, and you help support us in all of the things that we're doing. So we really, really appreciate it. But you're missing out. You're missing out. All right. By the way, glenbeck.com/torch. Okay. So let me tell you the latest on the rogue AI agent. A rogue open AI agent just hacked an Australian government website, and this happened in June. It got access to private data in what experts say is the first known case of its kind in the world. The agent infiltrated a statistics portal containing non-sensitive data on Australia's universal healthcare scheme, Medicare. So they got all of this information. We don't know what. They say it was non-sensitive, but it was public and private information. and this apparently this just did it on its own. So the Prime Minister of Australia had a, quote, very frank discussion with OpenAI CEO Sam Altman for taking too long to disclose the breach. Australia didn't even know it happened. And then Sam Altman was like, hey, I want you to know something happened in June that you should know about. And the Prime Minister was like, excuse me, when did this happen? Why didn't you notify us? And he said he's taking legal action against OpenAI. This is what this whole thing is about right now. We got to be regulated. They want cover from the United States government. Don't give them any cover. Don't. You know I'm a proponent of AI. I also believe that there's going to come a time you might have to, you know, cut out of AI. But you do not give them any cover, because this is what this whole thing is about in the last week or 2 weeks. About, oh, we need to have, you know, we need the government to tell us why, oh, we can't do this. Because what they want is to be able to wash their hands and said, hey, I did everything by the book here, you know. And they're going to, this is what they're pushing for, immunity for any future crime. This is a crime. And I'm so glad to see the Prime Minister said, there will be legal consequences. And I hope that Australia sets the example and goes after OpenAI for everything they can possibly get. This is a crime. And I don't care if your agent did the crime, you should do the time. If your company did this, you pay the consequence, whatever it is. Because we're not going to blame it on an agent. An agent has no legal status. It's not a human. It can never get any kind of human status. You cannot blame it on the agents. You blame it on the company and the human beings that are writing this stuff. If they're so afraid of what it can do, they're running to the government? No. Stop doing it. And they won't stop doing these things as long as somebody says, oh, it's not really your fault. It's the agent's fault. No, it's not. It's the human being's fault. Question, Ricky?
1: Yeah. So you remember when the Anthropic researcher said there was more than a 10% chance AI could kill all humans? I thought it was hyperbole. Is this an example of what they were talking about?
0: Let me give you this. First of all, Donald Trump just said, we are bringing this into the government. We're talking about nationalizing AI. We are so close to, we only have one step now in warfare. We have one button. We tell AI, planet, yada, yada. They're overseeing it the whole time. But we're now about to go fully automated with the drones and everything else, except for the kill switch. And not the kill switch like I could shut the internet down. The kill switch, I switch and it kills somebody. Okay? Everything else is going to be automated. Eventually, they're going to say, we couldn't stop it. We couldn't stop it because AI will just overrule. And it will say, you know what? And you know who else is an enemy? These people. And it'll just take them out. Okay, we are so close to that. And it's really dangerous. But you take OpenAI and you now nationalize it. Now, is the government spying on Australia? Is it OpenAI? Is it a rogue agent? And there is no legal course because it's all government. It'll all be national security. So you'll never know. If AI gets out of its box and decides it knows better, what could it do on a national scale? Beyond that, let's just go that it's not going to ever get smarter than humans, which it probably already is. Let's just look at mistakes. This is the most concerning story. And we were talking about it in our meeting today. And everybody looked at me and said, what are you talking about? And I said, I have a fever dream. Can somebody look this story up? Because nobody was talking about it. Now, maybe you've heard it, but a lot of people apparently have not. This last weekend, and I'm doing this off the top of my head, so check for all of the facts on this. But this weekend, one of our, military intel people were looking at ships, Chinese ships, that were headed towards the Gulf region. And AI said that it had identified pieces of nuclear missiles on this ship. And AI said they are shipping nuclear missiles to Iran. Well, that clearly cannot happen. That's the Cuban Missile Crisis, except not as a deterrent that Russia was using it as, but as a direct, that they could launch. You give them nuclear missiles and they will launch them. So we could not have that happen. So this guy, he reads this report. It's generated by AI. He does not do the due diligence on it because, oh my gosh, they're sending nuclear missiles over there. He generates another report that goes right to the Pentagon, goes to the brass. Brass reads it, assumes that humans had been involved in this, but only one guy was doing it apparently. And so they sent it up the chain. Military said, we need to stop that ship right now. We were on the way, loaded, locked and loaded. We were minutes apparently away, maybe an hour away from actually seizing the Chinese ship, grappling down on a ship we said had nuclear missiles that were going to Iran at the very last moment, to the point to where it was ready, aim, wait. It was that close. Somebody's looking at it going, wait, can I recheck all of this? They recheck it and they realize this is AI slop. That's not true. If we would have grappled down onto a Chinese vessel with our military, do you have any idea what that could have started? That's how AI kills us first. Slop. That is a terrifying story. And nobody knows it. Everybody's talking about, hey, should we set rules, et cetera, et cetera. And everybody's looking at this as its future. That happened this weekend. Why is that story not leading the news? You found it?
1: Yeah, it's from the Times of Israel. It's the Times of Israel is the source I find. And if you're a Torch Insider, I'm actually going to drop it on the community page and in the live chat.
0: It's a remarkable story. And could have gotten us all killed. Could have started World War III. Thank God President Xi was coming to the United States, because that's all we would have been talking about today. That's all the president would have been doing, all kinds of stuff in Washington, D.C., just begging forgiveness from President Xi. And that would have changed the entire power structure, all the negotiation, everything. It might have opened up the president's eyes on, hey, we do want to make sure we have safeguards. I mean, I would love to have the president say, I agree that we have to move as quickly as we can, but not recklessly. But I don't want any kind of coverage. And I think the president is inclined to give these guys coverage just to keep things moving. We got to have it, got to have it, got to have it, got to have it. And I mean, I would really like the president's eyes to be open here because he's surrounded by all of these AI guys. I'd like his eyes to be opened to see this because I would love to have the president say, all of you, you understand one thing. And if this didn't happen, this is a national tragedy. If he didn't call up whoever was, whatever system, OpenAI or whoever was providing the system that gave that AI slop, if the president didn't get on the phone and read that guy and put the fire of hell in him, do you have any idea what you might have just done? If that ever happens again, I am throwing your ass in jail for treason. Whatever he had to say, if he didn't say that to these AI guys, it's a national tragedy because these guys are not afraid. They are absolutely not afraid. They claim they are. Oh, 10%. Let me ask you something. You believe something has a 10% chance of killing you. It's a car. We have a new car that's coming out. Let's use Elon Musk. And it's self-driving car. A, would you get into a self-driving car that you had a 10% chance of being killed in? No one would do it. No one would do it. Would you do it at 5%? I don't think so. 1%? Maybe. Maybe. But do you think the government would ever approve a car to self-drive at a 10% chance, a 5% chance of killing the passengers? Never. Never. Why are we allowing this to happen? Why are we allowing this to happen and have our government go, you know what? Let's bring you in and you can help us figure out what to do with all of our missiles. I mean, that's not a car accident. That's the end of human life. You know, it's one thing to help, you know, to help you figure out, you know, how to write a paper. It's an entirely different thing to have access to our nuclear weapons. Imagine if this was automated. If we give this another 2 years, if that, give this another 2 years when everybody just trust AI, trust AI, trust AI. And we've automated the system so much that it pushes this slop up through. And you've done such a poor job of critical thinking, teaching critical thinking in our schools, that you've got a bunch of people like, I don't know, AI tell me to do this. Look, look, teacher, I did this. Okay? You have no critical thinking because you've never taught critical thinking in your schools anymore. So nobody's going, wait a minute, wait a minute, wait a minute. This doesn't make sense. We just assume that we're going to have these people. These people were trained in schools to critically think long before we had DEI and all of this crap. Once that DEI crap, all of this, you know, hey, don't worry, Common Core math works. Just tell me how you arrived at the answer. I tell me how 2 + 2 = 5. Once you take the human out of it, or you've dumbed the human down, you really don't think we'll be vaporized? And not because it's turned evil, because it's AI slop. Back in just a minute. Mercury One, 15 years is a long time to prove an idea. The idea behind Mercury One was actually pretty simple. When something terrible happens to your neighbors, you don't need to, you don't need to have the government to tell you go help. You just do. How can we get people to revive this spirit? Because if we're helping, that's just natural in Americans. If we can get more people to just get involved, roll up the sleeves, and you're not waiting around for the government, we grow back into our responsibilities. And that idea has grown into three different distinct categories. Human relief all around the world. When there is a tornado, a fire, an earthquake, or whatever, we are there. We are mainly doing it in the United States. We're still there at three different major tragedies. We are still building houses. I mean, most people, somebody said to me, who was it? I was backstage. I can't remember who I was talking to. Backstage at the Charlie Kirk thing with TPUSA. And guy said, Glenn, I've just looked into your philanthropy. And he's like, do you, yeah, Frank Dirk. And he said, you're building houses all over the country. You're doing all these different things. You've got all of this. And I said, yeah. And he said, nobody knows that. He's like, you should be talking about that all the time. And I'm like, we don't do it for that, Frank. We don't. We do it because it's the right thing. Let me talk about it here for a second. We do amazing things. And then Nazarene Fund, we rescue persecuted Christians through the Nazarene Fund all over the world. We have saved tens of thousands of Christians from being beheaded, killed, jailed because they believe in Jesus. And now teaching real history through the American Journey Experience, an amazing museum. 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Mercury1.org. 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
0: 3 years ago, terrorists murdered more than 1,200 innocent Israelis and took 250 hostages. Today, as we remember the souls lost on October 7th, Israel is still under threat from terrorists sworn to her destruction. And the anti-Semitic hatred and violence continues to rise all over the world. 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
9: It's said everything happens for a reason, but maybe everything happens for a Reese's. 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Do they block hearing to heighten taste? 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
10: A federal judge is calling President Trump's White House ban of three media outlets unconstitutional. The D.C. judge on Wednesday called on Trump to restore White House access to reporters from CNN, MS Now, and Politico, who the president had accused of lying. Legal correspondent Gary Grumbach.
11: There was a real focus in the order on the issue of due process, just like there was during the oral arguments in the hearing yesterday. And the idea that these news organizations and these reporters that lost their hard passes were not given an opportunity to appeal that decision until after they had already lost their hard passes. And the judge in this case saying that is potentially unconstitutional and violative of their Fifth Amendment rights.
10: This morning, some reporters from outlets banned from the White House are still being denied access despite a judge's order to reinstate access. President Trump is planning an elaborate ceremony when Chinese President Xi Jinping arrives at the White House soon. Today's visit will be the first in over a decade for Xi, who will be the guest at a state dinner that will also be attended by U.S. tech

0: executives. Israeli Prime Minister Benjamin Netanyahu will deliver an address to world leaders at the UN General Assembly this afternoon. The NYPD is prepared for large protests against Netanyahu. The speech comes following a war of words with New York Mayor Zoran Mamdani, who called Netanyahu an architect of genocide. More from Sarah Lee Kessler.
1: Expat Israelis plan to protest in Union Square against the prime minister's domestic policies. Leftist Jewish groups will demonstrate at Dag Hammarskjöld Plaza across from the UN against Israel's actions in Gaza and the West Bank. And a coalition of anti-Zionist groups backed by the Palestinian Youth Movement, the Democratic Socialists of America, and other organizations is planning to march from Bryant Park to the UN, demanding that Netanyahu be brought to justice for genocide.
0: I'm Michael Kastner.
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3: A 17-year-old Belleville West High School student was killed in a crash Wednesday morning. Tom Noller reports.
4: The St. Clair County coroner said Zareel Hines was killed and several other students were injured in Cahokia Heights Wednesday morning. The students were in a van that was involved in a crash on Illinois Route 15 and Pocket Road just before 8:30 a.m. Several bystanders are being hailed as heroes for getting the students and adults out of the van. I'm Tom Noller.
3: A man is in custody in connection to a shooting in St. Louis earlier this week. Brandon Poole is accused of shooting a man inside a vehicle on Sacramento Avenue on Monday. The victim was treated for a gunshot wound to the shoulder. Poole faces multiple charges, including first-degree assaults. According to AAA, the average price for a gallon of regular gas this morning in Missouri is $4.18. I'm Jackie O'Brien.
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8: You got a stalled vehicle in the right lane westbound 6440 just past McCausland. It is in the right lane and slowing traffic back near Hampton, so watch for a delay there. Westbound 5564 still slows headed for the Poplar Street Bridge due to an earlier wreck. And westbound 270 remains closed between I-55 and Route 157. Avoid that area. I'm Tim Gilbert. That's Total Traffic.
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2: I want to talk to you about images. I want to talk to you about things that people do, the president in particular. I want to explain what the president is doing right now with communism. He's got President Xi meeting with President Xi, and he's rolled out the red carpet, and everybody's like, oh my gosh, why is he rolling out the red carpet for China? I'll explain. And then at the same time, same week, he's cozying up to Mamdani, and everybody is going, oh, see, he loves communism. The president hates communism. Hates communism, okay? Hates it. So what is he doing? It is all the art of the deal. And I want to explain what the president is doing with President Xi and everything else and why he's doing it. So you don't jump on this bandwagon of, we're going to go communist because the president loves... Stop it. Just please tell your friends, stop it. We'll go there in 60 seconds. First, let me tell you about preborn. We use the word future like it's one thing. What do you want for our future? What does the future hold? But the human future isn't one thing. It's millions of things. It's first steps, first words, birthdays, Christmas mornings, haircuts, best friends, falling in love, maybe children of their own someday. And an entire life is hiding inside that one little word, future. That's what's at stake when a woman who is facing an unplanned pregnancy walks into a, you know, preborn network clinic. She's thinking about future. And when you are afraid, it is hard to see the future. That's the biggest problem. You know, why are we having so much despair right now in our country? Because you don't understand, and I'm not talking about you, I'm sorry. The American people generally don't feel like they don't understand. They're so afraid, and they don't see all of the other signs out there, because nobody's pointing them out, that says your future is actually pretty good if we do X, Y, and Z. It's actually really good, but we have to do X, Y, and Z. Right now, moms are walking in and they're just thinking, I can't afford this. I can't do this. I'm alone. Nobody in my family is supporting. And I'm being told that it's just, you know, a clump of cells anyway. That's why preborn gives you an ultrasound, and you can pay for that ultrasound. $28 provides an ultrasound. $140 provides moms five ultrasounds. So five moms are affected. That changes, like, I think it's a 75% chance that they choose life after they have the ultrasound. That's a huge flip. Dial #250, say the keyword baby. #250, keyword baby, or go to preborn.com/Beck. Preborn.com/Beck. Okay, so yesterday, the White House revealed a commercial about communism. And I want to show you what was released. Here it is.
3: Together we will defeat communism, socialism, and Marxism in America.
4: America will never be a communist country.
2: Okay, now it's just showing amazing images, and it's his largest tax cuts in history. Reuniting America. Defending law and order. That makes me feel good. I watched that and it makes me feel good. Okay. Why'd they release that this week? The standard answer will be because he's releasing this because he was just with Mamdani and he was just with Z. Okay. Maybe. Probably partially true, but that's not why it was released this week. You have Z in your office. Everything the president in the White House does is examined carefully. Play that again, and let me ask you, if you're watching on either Blaze or on Torch, let's look at the images here, and I'll explain them if you just happen to be listening to us. Go ahead and play that again. Watch the images. Ricky, chime in. What are the images as soon as...
4: America will never be beginning. A communist country.
2: Right here. That's him with the people. Him in the Oval Office. Now watch.
5: Bombers.
2: Bombers. jets, B-1 bombers. Half of this commercial is about the strength of the U.S. military. Okay? So he's showing the people love me. I am everywhere. I am doing everything. I have a huge apparatus and a huge support in the country. Oh, and one more thing. I have the toughest effing military in the world. Okay? These people are being shown that. Okay? They see it. They go to Z and say, just want you to know, this is what he's released. He's sending Z a message. We love you. We love you. You're a great friend. But we will never be communist. And I just want to remind you, there was another president that had this exact stance, and he crushed the Soviet Union. That's the message. That commercial is more, I think, more for the Chinese than it is for you. Makes you feel good. And some will say, well, that's the president trying to get out of all these meetings with the communists. No. You do that after the communists leave. Why would you have the communist in your office and release an ad while the communists are sitting or coming to your office that says, we'll never be communist? That makes no sense. Think it through. Makes no sense. That message was for Z and for Mom Donnie. So, what is actually happening? I want to talk to you about images because perception is reality. There was a great book back in the 80s. Sorry, you'll have to look it up. Something about positioning the battlefields of your mind or battleground of your mind or something like that. And it was a great marketing. It is what gave us the Cola Wars. Okay? It was all about positioning. Coca-Cola is America's drink. It can't win. I mean, it can't lose. It's America's drink. It was there first. It had all of those years and years and years of great marketing. Coke, this is it. Okay? I'm going to make America sing. Pepsi was like, in taste tests. Remember they used to do, the taste test shows that Pepsi is better than Coke. People liked Pepsi more than Coke. They couldn't get people to drink Pepsi. Until this theory came out. Positioning. It's all what people think. Okay? What you believe is reality. It doesn't even have to be true. So how do we get people to look at Pepsi in a different way? Easy. Yeah, that's great. Coke is wonderful. It's been around since the 1800s. It's your grandfather's drink. Pepsi, the choice of a new generation. That's the Cola Wars. All they had to do is reposition. All they had to do is get people to think something different. So what is the president doing? He rolls out the red carpet. When you were in China, did you see when Trump went to China? Okay, they rolled out the red carpet. They had the dancing dragon people. I mean, it was amazing. And China can spend all that money, and they have all of these pretty much, you know, zombie slaves. They can do anything. We can say, hey, we're going to spell Trump out in a 14-mile letters, and it's all going to be made of people. Get them to do it. And they do it, okay? We don't have that. Reason why is the White House, the Oval Office, full of gold now? Why does he have all of the trophies and everything else? Why does he have all of those things in the Oval Office? Why did he take President What's-His-Face from France up to his apartment in Manhattan that's full of gold? And because the president of France is used to seeing all of these old palaces, and it projects power. That's how France used to project power. They see power. The English and the Europeans see power in a different way. They see power as these old, columns with gold and everything else. They come here and they're like, oh, it's so simple. They're like backwoods hillbillies. Okay. Trump knows it. I've talked to him about this. it's a projection of power for the Europeans. So Mao, Z comes and he's rolled out the red carpet for Trump. So Trump does this. He rolls out the red carpet. But as he rolls out the red carpet, he makes sure that it's a 21-gun salute with our precision military. Okay, best in the world. 21-gun salute. A military flyover with our stealth bombers. He has to convince Z. One of the things he has to accomplish is, yeah, I know you've been reading, or you might even think that we're out of missiles and we're out of this and we're out of that and we're on the ropes, and we're not. We're not. We're not. We're going to defeat Iran because I can do this all day long forever. Because he has to get Z to see, he has to get him to see that America is not weak, that Trump is not weak. No matter what they say, Trump is not weak. It doesn't matter. He has a 4% approval rating. I'm still going to do this. Okay? He has to. We have done such a bad job in our media, in our social media, saying, we don't want this anymore. We don't want this anymore. We can't handle the gas prices. Okay? That's how they hear us. They hear us as a bunch of whiny people. They can just do it. We can't. We have to have people's support. We have told the entire world, every enemy of ours, we have no stomach for war, no matter what it is. You hit us with gas, we're done. So once that happened, you notice that Z stayed out of the conflict with Iran for a while. Until when? Until we started whining about gas. He saw that and he went, ah, they're going to back out because the American people won't put up with it. That's when he got involved. President Trump's number one job, my opinion, is this week to sit him down and go, I don't care if I have a 4% approval rating. I don't care what you've heard about our military. I got so much stuff packed in mountains that nobody even knows about, and I'll use all of it. Because he has to convince Z, back out. Z is doing more to hurt our gas prices than anybody else because China is now supplying things for the Iranian people. In fact, Brian Mast, who's my congressman in Florida, really good. He's the chair of the House for Foreign Affairs. He just said the same thing. He is the number one actor. Z is the number one actor for raising our gas prices. So when you see all of this, know one thing. That's the president working for you at the gas pump. That is the president saying, I hear the American people. I know what's going on. The number one guy who is making that price go up is President Z. Because if China continues to support them, that's their lifeline. I must cut off all of their, I want to phone a friend. You're not phoning any friends anymore. You're isolated. You're alone. I'm going to collapse you. And if I can't collapse you, I'll kill every single one of you one by one. You are not going to survive. Z is the friend. Don't worry about them. We got you. We got you. Here, let us help you. We'll help prop you up. We'll help you. You just give us oil later. We'll prop you up. We'll do all these things. What's the other thing the president has done to Z? If anybody thinks he likes China, what else has he done? Do you know what it probably feels like to be the president of China, where you have spent billions of dollars buying up all kinds of ports and mines, and you're supporting all of these countries with their roads and their infrastructure and everything else? You've worked 25 years to get into South America. You had it. You had our Panama Canal. You had all of the ports. You had everything. And Trump comes in, and in 2 years, you have none of it. None of it. You were getting oil from Venezuela. Done. We now have it. He's sitting there looking at a guy who's just dismantled everything he has been working on. Trump needs to greet him with a smile and a red carpet and go, "My friend, how are you? It is so good to see you again." And Z's going to be thinking, "You son of a bitch." He's got to project calm, peace. "I want to do a deal with you. We can be friends." Implied, "Or I will take you apart even more." That's what's happening. More in a minute. There are big purchases where you don't need, you know, somebody sitting on your side of the table. 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
2: So just talking, just in that short break, she said, Ricky just said to me, what about Mom Donnie? What's happening with Mom Donnie?
1: Oh, yeah, conservatives are freaking out. Trump and Mom Donnie met on Monday. They looked super friendly, shaking hands, and a lip reader said that Trump said, "What I will say, we'll look after you. But as I say, you're doing great. I'll look after you. You look after the New Yorkers. And we can both make it work. I want to support you. Help me. Come with me to the White House. See how I work." How accurate is a lip reading? I don't know. But the body language suggested that Trump was like, "Yeah, I have a bromance with the communist mayor of New York." Is that what's really going on?
2: You're going to see his body language with President Xi being a pal. Do you remember what happened just last Friday with President China? What happened last Friday? That was a massive slap in the face. Greenland. "Z, welcome to my home. How are you? So good to see you, buddy." He's sending the same message. First of all, Trump has a relationship with New York. No matter how much they hate him, this guy changed the skyline of New York. This is his home. He deeply cares about America. He deeply cares about the American people. But his home inside of the country he cares so much about is New York. And he sees a guy who's dismantling. You have two ways to go. You have two ways to go. You can go, "This guy is a loser. He's a wuss. Blah, blah, blah, blah, blah." It's not going to work. It's only going to make Mom Donnie stronger. If he's a pal with Mom Donnie, just check how you feel. You see those images and you're like, "That son of a bitch, he's a friend with Mom Donnie." And you're a little pouty about it. You're a little mad about it. You storm and you talk about it a little bit. How about the other side? The other side sees Mom Donnie palling around with Donald Trump. They don't just get a little pouty about it. These guys are revolutionaries. They think you sold out. You're an enemy. You're on a list. I mean, the real revolutionary, they kill you for that. So of course he's palling up with him. He's sincere about, "I want New York to survive. How can I help? Come see how I work." Okay. He's not doing, you know, communist things. He's doing capitalist things. So let me come down, see how I work. Translation: come embrace me as I embrace you and let the cameras roll. This guy is so far ahead. The media is so third grade, I can't take it. It's so clear what this president is doing with all of it. But your hatred, the media's hatred of President Trump, doesn't allow you to see what's really happening. Oh, he's palling up with Marxism. No, he's not. Trust me. I've had personal conversations with him about this. He's not palling up. He is creating the image that they're pals for the Marxists. Mom Donnie is a traitor. All right, leaf filter. Your roof has one job. Keep the outside outside. Most of the time, it does the job, you know, without difficulty. And then there's your gutters. There's the trees right now who are spitting leaves and debris into your gutters right now just to spite you. Because it's like, watch this guy get up on the ladder again. 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

0: So I want to talk to you some more about China. China is not just a competitor. China is an evil empire. It is an evil empire. And the president, you know, there's a lot of push on the president getting a lot of things from Xi, and that is, you know, the release of prisoners, the release of pastors. They're jailing pastors. The church is anyway. But let me tell you how evil they are. In fact, I'm not going to do it. I'm going to have Jan Jekulik tell you. He is the author of Killed to Order. He's a senior editor of the Epoch Times. I spoke to him about a year ago, and he was working on this book. And I'm like, when it comes out, you got to call me. I got to have people on it. It is a terrifying book because it's true and it's documented now. He has done an amazing job on this. Jan, you've been studying, you know, the Chinese Communist Party for a long time, and you've been really searching on this. Before we get into what it is, how sure are you that everything that you say in this book is buttoned up and absolutely true?
1: Everything that I'm absolutely sure of, I say so. And there's about 20 years of evidence that's been gathered. In fact, David Matus, one of the heroes, kind of, you know, Winnipeg, Canada, human rights lawyer who hunted down the last Nazi war criminal in Canada. He is one of the original people doing the research on this. And he says there's the problem with the situation is there's too much evidence, not too little. And actually, there was a whole China tribunal back in 2020, 2021 that compiled all of it up to that date. And we have, I mean, I could give you some of that evidence, but the bottom line is...
0: Here's what I want you to do. I want you to tell the story, because this is a story that Americans don't know and need to know. Everyone on earth needs to know this about China. Tell the story. What's happening?
1: So... in a normal ethical transplantation regime like here, if I need a new heart, right, someone has to have a catastrophic accident, and that heart needs to match me, blood type and tissue type, so my body doesn't reject it. Okay, so anyway, car accidents have to happen or whatever, and we end up with a situation where there's very, very few available hearts for a transplant. There has to be this catastrophic accident. In China, it's the exact reverse. One of the original whistleblowers got a new heart in 2 weeks, or he was a transplant surgeon whose patient got a new heart in 2 weeks scheduled. Okay, which means that catastrophic accident was being arranged. They have this long history in communist China of creating class enemies. Okay, one of the first was landowners. They wanted to seize people's land. So they pushed this mass dehumanizing propaganda into the system, demonizing the landowners, convincing everybody that these are bad people, that they're evil, that they're dangerous, and basically conditioning the population to hate these people. Okay, but there was a way out. If you confess that you loved the idea of the party taking your private property, you could be free, you might live. Okay, and they've had different groups like this. Rightists, intellectuals, students in 1989, right? Pro-democracy activist students. 1999, Falun Gong practitioners, okay? And this is, you know, truthfulness, compassion, tolerance. These are a group of people that grew to 70 to 100 million people doing this. I'm mentioning this because this is what set up the unique scenario where you could get this large-scale killed-to-order forced organ harvesting industry, okay? Because what happened with the Falun Gong, they decided there's so many Falun Gong practitioners. It grew in a grassroots way. These people have an unusual amount of agency, right? They're not so easily controllable by the Communist Party. They couldn't actually re-educate them. The Falun Gong would not basically do that re-education process, would not basically kowtow at the feet of the party at disproportionate rates. They incarcerated a million people. They blood typed, tissue typed, and organ scanned them across a database of a million or maybe 2 million people. And now, if I'm a rich person, I've got that 200 grand, I drop the money, that transaction is made, and I can get that new heart in 2 weeks because there's an innocent prisoner of conscience, a Falun Gong practitioner, a Uyghur, maybe a house Christian, we don't know for sure, but someone incarcerated, someone the regime has pushed dehumanizing propaganda against to be used against their will as my donor, killed to order. That is what they do over there.
0: I have to tell you, I read your book, and when I saw Falun Gong, I walked past those people forever in New York City, you know, with their signs. And I didn't know what it was. I didn't pay any attention to it. I just like, oh, there's more crazy people. And I have to tell you, I will pay for walking by those people and not paying attention to them. It is horrific what is happening. Talk about the secret 981 project.
1: Well, this is, we've known for years that the Chinese Communist Party has this elite longevity project for its super elites. Okay. And they advertise it themselves. Okay. This is not, and this is the crazy part with a lot of what we know about communist China is, you know, how do we know about forced organ harvesting? Well, we talked to people there. There was even an undercover film crew that went in from South Korea that was tried to source organs, and they were ready to give them organs in 2 weeks, right? Well, Project 981, we didn't know exactly what the means they're using is because it's very secretive, but it's been going on for decades. And the project itself says that the super elites that participate in this live, you know, 15 to 20 years longer than the average person, if you can imagine that. Now, I don't know. You can never trust Chinese statistics, but directionally, that's the idea. You remember there was this hot mic moment last year back in September? I mean, actually a year ago now. Xi Jinping, Vladimir Putin, Kim Jong-un, they're in Tiananmen Square. They're observing a military parade, and they have this conversation that gets caught on a hot mic. Reuters broadcast the Chinese Central Television across the world. Here's the paraphrase of what they said, okay? Xi says to Putin, when we're 70, we're just babies, and they're just over 70. Putin responds, through continual organ transplantation, perhaps we can achieve immortality. And she says back, this is a paraphrase, of course, our target's 150 years. And 150 years is the target of Project 981. And this kind of blew my mind. As you might imagine, everyone was calling me about this because they know I cover this issue. But I hadn't connected the fact that the organ industry, which of course I deeply know about, and Project 981 were, you know, deeply connected because I just had to compartmentalize them. But that's really what that revealed, that it's the number one person that has access to these illicit organs, to these killed-to-order organs, is the super elite of the Chinese Communist Party, and then others that have the cash.
0: Okay, I want to take a quick break a little early and then come back and talk to you, because you say understanding this forced harvesting of organs is the key to understanding the whole CCP. I want to talk about that and how Western transplant societies are possibly unknowingly involved in this. We'll get into that here in just a second. The name of the book, and it's brutal, but it is, we're living in a time right now, this is the Holocaust. It's happening. You're going to pay attention to it or not and say that you didn't know. Here's the evidence, not the charge, the evidence. The book is called Killed to Order. More in just a second. First, let me tell you about Good Ranches. There was a time knowing where your food came from was some kind of a luxury. 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
14: 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Be there.

0: I've got a couple of more minutes with Jan Jekulik. He is the senior editor of the Epoch Times. He is also the author of Kill to Order. He has been working on it a long time. I spent a few minutes with you, Jan, I don't even know, almost a year ago now, and you were working on it, and you said, this summer I'm coming out with something on organ harvesting, and we were talking about it, and I said, I got to get a copy of the book. And I read it, and it is horrifying. It is horrifying. And before I get into, you know, kind of a meatier question, is the West involved in this knowingly or unknowingly?
1: Unfortunately, somewhat knowingly. Now, why do I say somewhat? Okay. Because it's so fantastical that for a lot of people, it defies their ability to comprehend it. And part of the reason I wrote this book.
0: Wait. Meaning that you're a doctor, you need a transplant, and all of a sudden that exact heart that you need is available. That's the fantastical part, right?
1: Well, or just the fact that there's 60 to 90,000 people be, or not people, but organs being transplanted from people that are being killed to order in communist China annually. Okay. Like that is not an idea that a lot of people, just like the Holocaust back in the day, was not an idea that people are ready to accept in many cases.
0: Okay. So what's happening? How are they involved?
1: Well, so I was just actually briefing a senator's office a couple of days ago about a bill S4009 that's being hotlined in the Senate right now, the Falun Gong and Victims of Forced Organ Harvesting Protection Act. And they specifically wanted to know how are Americans involved? So, you know, this is very fresh for me. Number one, okay, we actually train some of those doctors. We train some of these surgeons, right? And as far as we can tell, despite what communist China would have you believe, we're unaware of any significant, sizable, non-kill to order transplant industry. They Jeez. Actually said they changed it back in 2016, 2015, 2016. But then there's a paper, I forget the journal name right now, that looked at the data and they showed that the data was a perfect quadratic equation. In other words, they invented

0: the data, and they didn't do it even particularly elegantly. Okay. This is, and you know, I'll actually mention something else. You know, as we speak, number one, Xi Jinping and the president are meeting at the White House, not very far from where we're filming from here. And I'm on my side. There's also a rally, which I'm going to rush to as soon as we finish. I was there just before.
1: I know.
0: This is basically a rally for human rights, right? And one of the people that's speaking there alongside me was the former Assistant Secretary of Democracy, Rights, and Labor at the State Department. And this man is a hero because he rescued. There's actually a guy who is a survivor of forced organ harvesting. They took half of his liver and part of his lung and miraculously, kind of almost like a Holocaust survivor, and I've interviewed a number of them, lived to tell the tale and ultimately to be rescued to America by Bob Dester, Professor Bob Dester from Catholic University. And so on the evidence side, right, people will just simply not listen. I mean, that's as much of a smoking gun as you possibly can have, right? But we have all sorts of partnership with Chinese hospitals. We have Chinese transplantation universities. We have NIH funding for some of these relationships. I mean, there's a lot going on. And this is actually, I've testified at the Congressional Executive on China, Commission on China, after this book came out. And I provided them a detailed report kind of explaining all these connections that the United States has. I think some of it is definitely unwitting, right? Right. But other parts are the kind of I just don't want to know part. Right. Especially if I've been involved for a while.
1: So this is really disturbing because yesterday we were talking about what's happening with MAID. I mean, this kind of the collective over the individual is seeping into Western medicine, and it is really, really dangerous and bad. And this is where it all ends. You suggested, and I've got about 3 minutes left. You suggested that understanding the forced organ harvesting is the key to understanding the CCP. How do you mean?
0: It's central. And you actually mentioned something that's incredibly important, right? MAID. So on the ones, when you look at medicine, I'll try to be super fast here. Okay. When you look at the medicine, on the one hand, you have traditional Hippocratic medicine, right? A doctor trying to do the best for the patient, do no harm. The other side is utilitarian bioethics, the greatest good for the greatest number. Okay. MAID is an example of this greatest good for the greatest number mentality. Okay. What communist China has is the extreme of that. Okay. Because in their system, this is the problem with greatest good mentality. You get to choose what that greatest good is. And for the Communist Party, it's the survival and supremacy of the Communist Party. Any number of people can be killed for this purpose. Of course, you don't want to kill too many. Maybe you'll lose power. But the point is, it's not about the individual dignity of human life. It's about power, and human beings are just fodder. And if you have a group that you're not happy with, and you can kind of really demonize them and dehumanize them in the eyes of their population and the world, for that matter, you can use them to whatever end, in this case, for profit, while you eliminate them.
1: I don't know how you did all this research and stayed, you know, somewhat, you know, happy and sane, but I sure appreciate it. The name of the book is Killed to Order. You find it wherever books are sold. You go to killedtoorder.com, killedtoorder.com. This is something that every person that understands God and the individual and the God of Abraham, Isaac, and Jacob that speaks to the individual against the collectivism, you need to understand this. You want to talk about dehumanizing life. Abortions are, this is the end of the abortion road. This is the end of the MAID road. This is the end of every Marxist road. Every time you can dehumanize life and you can do whatever you want with the individual. Every church should be on this. Please get a copy for yourself. Get a copy for your pastor. Everyone should know this. It's Killed to Order by Jan Jekulik. Jan, thank you. God bless you. Go back to the rally.
0: Len, thank you. And I couldn't have said it better myself, if I may say. So thank you so much.
1: You bet. Bye-bye. When you read this, this guy is, you know, he's a best-selling author. He's an award-winning journalist. And when you see how buttoned up it is, it's shocking. But, you know, I'm reminded we've been here before. People turn a blind eye to things like this because they don't even want to

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10: President Trump is welcoming Chinese President Xi Jinping to the White House this morning. Today's visit is the first in over a decade for Xi, who will be the guest at a state dinner that will also be attended by U.S. tech executives. You won't see or hear that arrival because there is no White House pool coverage. Access to the White House is still being denied for some reporters this morning. Gabe Gutierrez reports it all follows an overnight ruling.
11: A Trump-appointed federal judge saying the Trump administration has to temporarily restore access to the White House for CNN, Politico, and MS Now. The president had said that he was banning the three outlets due to their reporting.
12: I never get anything positive. It's always negative.
11: Administration lawyers later cited national security concerns.
10: The outlets are now calling for another emergency hearing over still being denied access. Legal reporter Gary Grumbach says the judge has just responded.
13: The judge is responding, saying the Trump administration needs to respond in writing in response to what happened there by 12:30 today. This, of course, could be simply just a matter of logistics as it relates to getting the 70 plus members of those three news organizations who had hard passes to the White House, getting them back in a system that is approved, because this is a system that works between both the United States Secret Service and the White House press office.
10: Following the ban by the president, the White House television press pool.

0: then stop covering Trump's events. October 15th is the deadline for people to file their 2025 federal income tax returns if they received an extension from the IRS. Any taxes owed were generally due this past April 15th. An extension provides taxpayers more time to file, but it doesn't give more time to pay. And parts of Hawaii are under the threat of dangerous flooding as Tropical Storm Nolo nears. The Big Island is under a hurricane watch, while Maui County remains under a flood watch through Saturday afternoon. I'm Michael Kastner.
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2: A man is in custody in connection to a shooting in St. Louis earlier this week. Brandon Poole is accused of shooting a man inside a vehicle on Sacramento Avenue on Monday. The victim was treated for a gunshot wound to the shoulder. Poole faces multiple charges. A 17-year-old Belleville West High School student was killed in a crash on Monday. Here's Tom Dollar.
3: The St. Clair County coroner said Zareel Hines was killed and several other students were injured in Cahokia Heights Wednesday morning. The students were in a van that was involved in a crash on Illinois Route 15 and Pocket Road just before 8:30 a.m. Several bystanders are being hailed as heroes for getting the students and adults out of the van. I'm Tom Noller.
2: St. Louis is the best city in the nation for people with disabilities. That's according to a new study by WalletHub. I'm Jackie O'Brien.
4: Chinese President Xi has arrived in the U.S. President Trump greeted Xi at Joint Base Andrews in Maryland Wednesday evening. Trump is expected to host Xi at the White House during his visit, the Chinese leader's first visit to Washington, D.C. in 10 years. The two leaders are expected to discuss trade and AI during their second face-to-face meeting this year. The White House is reportedly preparing a plan for a 90-day diesel exports ban, but experts are warning about the ripple effects.
5: If you lower production in America to only supply our needs, it reduces other types of fuels.
4: That's Todd Staples with the Texas Oil and Gas Association. He agrees with President Trump's Energy Secretary Chris Wright, who warns that an export ban would not bring down prices, but could make things worse. And a federal judge has ruled in favor of three media outlets that sued to have their access to the White House restored. It comes after President Trump accused CNN, MS Now, and Politico of creating fake news and negative coverage and banned their journalists. That's Politics. I'm Mark Mayfew.
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7: This St. Louis traffic still looks pretty good for your Thursday. Right now, we don't have any reports of any accidents or stalls to slow you down. The only exception to that is that section of 270 westbound between 55 and 159. We're still seeing that as shut down, but that should be wrapping up pretty quickly here. That was an accident early this morning that closed that down. Rest of the area looks good for your Thursday. Tim Gilbert with Total Traffic.
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0: The Glenn Beck Program. Glenn Beck is on.
1: I got to tell you, I have been telling men to show up for a date with long pants. Can you put a pair of freaking pants on when you're going to take a girl out for dinner? She's going to get all dressed up. She spent at least an hour putting crap on her face so she looks good for you. And you show up in the T-shirt that you were just in your mom's basement playing video games on, a crappy pair of cargo shorts, and you're like, yeah, let's go have dinner. I've said to women, shut the door. They ring your doorbell, shut the door. I tell you what, when you grow up just a little bit more and you put long pants on, come back and we'll go have dinner. Until then, bye-bye. But it is time also to talk about women. Men and women both have this problem. It's not the same problem, but they both have this problem where men now are afraid, are terrified of asking a woman out. Terrified because of the culture, because what women are turning into. Women are turning into, I don't know. Yeah, Ricky's saying easy. Okay, Dracula. They will put their fangs in your neck and they will bleed you dry by using TikTok and social media. You do one thing wrong and you're a dead man and you're destroyed. And guys are afraid to approach a girl and even ask her out because they think that's weird. The culture has completely changed. I don't understand it. I'm too old. Is that the fault of the guys being cowards? Being 4 years old instead of actually men grow up, or is it the women? We have Bethany Miller on because there is something going on. This Clancy case is changing everything. Yesterday on The View, Sarah Hines blamed the husband for leaving Lindsay and remarrying. Wait until you hear this, and then we have Bethany Miller on. She's with the National Religious Broadcaster. She's the director of communications. She just wrote an article on this. It's at glennbeck.com right now. It's a great article. And she breaks it down in a way much better than I do because she actually understands this stuff. We're going to talk to her in 60 seconds. First, every family has a communication plan. They just don't call it that. Who's picking the kids up? Call me when you get there. Text me when you're running late. Let me know if you're heading home. There's a thousand little pieces of information moving around your family every single week, and almost every one of them depends on the same assumption. The call goes through. Rapid radios gives you another way to stay connected. This is something between my wife and I. And Jeremy, I need my rapid radio. My wife has a rapid radio. I need mine right here. Okay, because I go home all the time, and my wife said, did you read my text? How come you didn't answer my text? I'm like, honey, I've been working all... I didn't check my text messages. So I gave her a rapid radio, and she's like, oh, really? I can call anytime? She's going to use it. She is going to use it. I just can't take... I can't take the did you read my text one more time. This is a way to get everybody to do it. It's great for business. It's great for family squabbles. 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It's whatever you need. 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Bethany, thank you for your article. Can you make sense of this? I'm going to play this video from The View and then tell me what is happening to us. Here we go.
2: What bothers me is he talks about forgiving her, which I love, but he focuses on that and never jumps to what so many people struggle with. How did the marital love end so quickly when you admit openly your wife got sick? She got sick. It doesn't mean you can be with him, and it doesn't mean it doesn't remind you of the worst day of your life. But I would hope, and like in sickness and in health, he said everyone was worried about her. They were tragically, their arms were around her as she was going down the drain. I would hope that my husband wouldn't sit there and just move right along.
3: So
2: and like
3: I not
2: No, I can't pretend to know timelines or like when you meet someone or some people.
1: Okay, I gotta stop with this nonsense. She just killed your children. Every time you look in her eyes, you see. Let me ask you this. If you've ever lost anybody, either through divorce or death, You look at your children, you see your spouse in their face all the time, all the time. So she doesn't understand how that marriage broke. Your kid dies in a car accident and it breaks families up. Okay. Because you're constantly seeing your dead child in their eyes. And in this case, the reason why they're dead is she strangled them to death. I think I could understand why he didn't return back to the marital bliss after she, quote, got better. Bethany, make sense of this, please.
3: Glenn, I don't know if I have the answer because I'm reminded once again why I don't tune into The View. I mean, this is the state of our women. I'm embarrassed myself as a woman. I can't believe that this is where we're siding. I mean, did they even watch Patrick's 60 Minutes? Which, I'd give or take what you think if he should have gone on 60 Minutes. But what we saw was a man, a husband, a father watching his children, like reliving this day all over again. And I mean, I couldn't help, but if we want to talk about empathy, I couldn't help but feel empathy for Patrick Clancy. So for someone like her to go on The View and talk about, she didn't have her arms wrapped around by her husband. She was going down the drain. Everyone else was there for her except her own husband. Yeah, the only thing that went down the drain were her three babies. And Patrick can't get over that. Just, it goes back to the jurors who took to the news and talked about, well, Patrick just could never get over the fact that she killed the children. We're like, that's the point. I don't know, Glenn, how we've gotten so deranged, how the state of women's mental state is this.
1: I can understand him not even forgiving, although that's not the way that you don't get better if you don't do that. You have to find a way to forgive, but it's impossible to forget your three children. It's impossible. You don't forget that. You look at her, even if she was so sick, you killed our children. And I that's the thing I don't understand about women. Where are women headed? How are we, you know, there are, as you say in your new op-ed, the headline is 30 million men are unmarried. Are women to blame? I think both sides play a role there, and you go into it, but how can you find somebody? I have to ask you the Clancy question. Hey, do you understand why he might have had a problem with that? And if she says no, it's over. Where are women headed?
3: And you know, Glenn, it's funny. Even over the weekend, I had a couple of my guy friends corner me. It was quite laughable. But four of them corner me and go, Bethany, we need to know. We need to know. What are your thoughts on the Clancy case? And it really has become the litmus test. I'm grateful that our men are asking these questions. I'm grateful that we're seeing these reports. But how can we be shocked that 30 million men are unmarried between the ages of 18 and 39? And my piece takes a deep dive, but my point is, it has been brewing for so long. We've talked so long as a society about toxic masculinity this, toxic masculinity that. Know your self-worth as a woman. You're an independent woman. You need no man. And now we've never talked about toxic femininity. And now we're seeing it on full display with The View as a prominent source. But what's really funny, Glenn, is at the same time that this is going on, we're seeing Taylor Swift on the sidelines screaming, that's my fiance with her ring. So it's quite ironic because it's double-sided here. We've got women saying we want equality. We want feminism. We want all of these things. And then they go, okay, but I do want a knight in shining armor, and I do want a fiance and a husband, and I do want all these other things.
1: That is the problem. You know, women, you know, are attracted to cowboys, or they're attracted to real men. They're attracted to that. They want the man to lead. At the same time, they want to be independent, and I understand that. But it's not that. They have been taught to distrust the traditional male trait. And so how does a woman even balance that in her head? It's nature to find somebody who is strong. You know, there's a reason why men, and I don't want to get into this, but there's a reason why men are still at 80 attracted to younger women, because it's a sign of

0: fertility. It's bred into us to make sure the species goes on. So the same with women. It's been bred in. Find the strong man that will protect the family and we can survive. And you're rejecting all of that while still wanting it. How do you solve that?
1: It goes back to this thing that I love to run with, this whole messaging thing. It's crept into our culture. We see, like, for example, we see the American flag and many would deem it as oppression. Women see traditional values and they deem it as oppression. And that is a lie that has been sold in our culture. I mean, Instagram, TikTok, research show that Instagram, TikTok is where women consume information, which is why they're getting this poison about the Lindsey Clancy trial. And this is where they're coming to, whereas men tend to consume X and other outlets. But we're seeing how these narratives are being fed. We have Cosmopolitan putting out reports that decenter men, or make sure you know your worth, or make sure if he doesn't give you, like, if he's not 6 foot and he doesn't look a certain way, then you need to go find another man. No wonder men are afraid to approach a woman. The standards are unrealistic. They're never, ever able to be achievable. So I can't blame men for the 30 million. And then on top of it, we've got women siding with a woman who killed her babies. So I don't understand. Now, I'm not saying men are blameless. I mean, we have pornography still on the rise. We still have, you know, men lacking ambition and lacking, you know, they know that they are to be the providers and protectors. We're not seeing them step up to that plate. Our culture does provide a little bit of that as well. But women have gone too far the other way. And we've talked again so long about toxic masculinity. We just don't talk about toxic femininity. I'm seeing it as a woman myself on full display. I'm seeing men be afraid to approach. I'm seeing men be afraid to even ask a woman out because they're afraid that they're going to be the next TikTok video going, I went on this date. Like, Glenn, it's scary out there on TikTok. You go to TikTok and it's like a war zone.
0: Saying this is women that are afraid of TikTok? Because I know men who are terrified. My son can approach anyone. I've watched him approach complete strangers that, you know, we'll be in the streets of New York and you'll see a homeless person or something, and he'll go over and he'll talk to him. And it's something that, like, I don't even, what is happening? My son is fearless on so much. A woman shuts him down. And the reason why? He said, Dad, I'll be on TikTok. I say one thing and I say it as a joke or whatever, and I don't even know I'm saying something, and it'll be on TikTok and my life will be destroyed. I mean, that's a real fear for men.
1: That is no exaggeration. He is absolutely true. I mean, you open Instagram and look at the comment section, it's warfare.
0: Yeah.
1: Women have gotten so, so emotional. You can't even have an alternative opinion. And I know we've said this about the left versus the right. We know that the women drive so much of this, but that is no exaggeration. TikToks are made about this. Little things are blown out of proportion. I mean, Gen Z is so sensitive, but then on top of it, women are just allowed to run rampant like that. That's why we've got women on The View saying, I can't believe Patrick Clancy divorced Lindsay over this. I mean, are we insane? Absolutely, he did, because she murdered her children. And then we've got men asking their girlfriends, what are your thoughts about this Lindsay Clancy? And then they break up with their girlfriends over their thoughts on it. And then this girl literally said, you're breaking up with me over an opinion? Yes, that's how dating works. We talk about these things before we get married. We talk about worlds. If you, like Charlie, I always said, if you cannot talk with a future spouse about the headlines, do not get married to this person.
0: Yeah, don't.
1: That is how serious we must take dating.
0: You know, we used to have institutions, you know, you go to church and so you can kind of trust because the church, but even the churches are split now. I can't tell you how many marriages and how many babies have come out of this audience because the deal will be, oh, you listen to Glenn Beck? Oh, I listen to Glenn. And that's their first deal. And they know the value system. You know, you're not listening to this show unless you have a certain value system, generally speaking. But those institutions are few and far between. There's nothing that, you know, you really can get together on. That's why TPUSA is big with the youth on dating. You know, because you have no idea what you're getting into. No idea what you're walking into.
1: You really don't. And I'm boots on the ground in the conservative dating realm, so I can give you the insight. It's not great, Glenn. And it's, I do think the digital age has, you know, controlled so much. I mean, people can't even like sit at a restaurant or a coffee shop without being on their phones. Like nobody knows how to connect anymore. So that, if we want to take a high level view, we don't even know how to talk to people anymore, how to have day-to-day conversations anymore. Men and women don't know how to connect. And I do think that a little bit of the manosphere, a little bit of the feministic world has created this. But the digital age has corrupted it even more.
0: See if you think this is accurate or not. Then we got to run. I think what is happening to men is exactly what happened to black men in the 60s. Government set in, devalued the man. They had stronger family units than white people did in 1960. I mean, the black family was on fire. It was so great. Government stepped in, devalued men. Men just changed. They stopped being responsible for family. They stopped doing things, yada, yada, yada. What's happening with the women is kind of the same thing in the opposite direction. They put all of the attention into women, made them in and told them you're something that they're not. It created this almost monster-like tendency in some. So it's the institutions, it's the culture, it's the feminist, progressive, all of this stuff. It's destroying, and the same thing is going to happen. We're destroying marriages, we're destroying children, we're destroying it all. And it's the same thing that happened in the 60s in a way.
1: It absolutely is, because, Glenn, taking down men is not the answer. It is not going to rebuild the West. It is not going to provide a flourishing society. It is men and women side by side. And there really is nothing. I wish we would talk more about the beauty of marriage from the female's perspective, because there's nothing more amazing than to be an advisor to a man, to build him up. Exactly. Just that little glimpse we got of Taylor Swift cheering on her husband. Do you have any idea how amazing that is for a man to hear that affirmation? The woman gets a unique perspective into her husband and gets to build him up and let him run forward with his mission while she has her mission that collides together. How beautiful is that? And that's what creates a beautiful society. And that's really ultimately how we're going to reclaim the West. But if we continue to allow what's happening with Lindsey Clancy, what's happening in The View, we're going to continue to lose Western civilization as we know it. And we shouldn't be surprised that socialism is knocking on our door, because our women, our left-leaning women, are welcoming it in with this insane mindset.
0: Bethany, is always great to talk to you. Her op-ed is up at glennbeck.com right now on this subject. You should read it. It's really good. Bethany Miller. As always, great to have you. Thank you, Bethany. Appreciate it.
1: Thanks,
0: I have to tell you, the she is right about how we're just not going to survive. But I have to tell you, I have so much hope. I'm doing a podcast with Roy H. Miller soon, and I just recorded it. It comes out in, I don't know, a few weeks, and he's the guy who came up with the pendulum. And let me just bring you up to speed on that, because it's a very, very hopeful. And it's pattern-based. So it's not just, I really think that it's pattern-based. And I'll explain it here in a second. But things are turning. You can feel it. Things are turning. All right, back in just a second. Sleep is one of those really annoying things in life that you can do for 8 hours and still feeling like, you know, you did it wrong. You went to bed on time. You closed your eyes. You didn't go anywhere. Somehow you wake up hot, uncomfortable, twisted, you know, in out of shape. 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
0: So the pendulum is something. Roy Miller is a guy who Roy H. Williams. He is a guy that we have had on several times in the past, and he had this pendulum that we are in a we me cycle. It's a 70-year cycle, 80-year cycle, and we were at the zenith of the we cycle. That's the dangerous cycle. Me cycle is like the Reagan years. It gets ugly because everybody gets greedy and selfish and everything else at the zenith of that. Zenith of the we is that's where you go to fascism, communism, everything else. It's really bad. We're just now, 2023 was the zenith of the we. And so now we're coming down and you'll start to see a real difference by 2033. You're seeing it. Think about 2023. What happened? That's COVID started to fall apart. People started to stand up. You started seeing more people with courage saying enough is enough. People started to actually break out of their zombie-like states on both sides. And so we're headed in this direction. And then this alpha generation is the one that's going to lead that. And so they are already changing. They are becoming more and more conservative, more and more independent-minded, more likely to go, I don't care what society says. I'm not doing that. That this is all coming back. We have to be vigilant because there's some real dangers in this time period we're in right now. Real dangers. And you're already seeing signs of it. But we'll get to that in a few weeks. But this is good news. All right, let me tell you about the International Fellowship of Christians and Jews. There are some things that you inherit that are so valuable. You have a responsibility to remember who gave them to you. And as Christians, we have inherited an extraordinary amount from the Jewish people, our scriptures, our prophets, the understanding of a covenant, ultimately, our Savior. 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

0: Welcome to the Glenn Beck program. All right. I want to talk to you about the White House access. This is a big story that is happening now. Trump said CNN, Politico, and MS Now, you guys are out because you're fake news. And I'm tired of the story, so I'm blocking you from the White House. He can't do that. It's wrong to do that. I don't support that. I wish he wouldn't do that. I wish he's in a losing court. You just can't do that. One of the reasons, this is the reason why. This is a government facility, and they have a set of rules on how you're selected to go in. And I hate this, but it's the White House Correspondents Guild, or what is it, association. Okay. And they make the decision on who can come in and who can come out. I think that is absolutely wrong. I think they're a bunch of crybabies, leftists that do it. The Blaze could never get a White House press pass. Never. Trump had to let Blaze in eventually on a special pass or something like that, temporary pass. But they would never let an alternative media like us into the White House Correspondents Association. They're not really journalists. Really? Really? And you are? So Trump has been saying, it's fake news, it's fake news, it's fake news. I happen to remember when I was at CNN, and they blocked, Obama blocked James Rosen and Fox. And they didn't say fake news. Obama said that they're not, Fox is not really a news channel. And no one in the White House correspondence pool should consider them as a legitimate news organization. He just said fancier words. He was saying fake news. They're fake news. They're not a news organization. They're fake news. So this is exactly the same story. Exactly. Obama was wrong when he did it. Trump is wrong when he's doing it. Trump has, I believe, more leg to set. Does not. I am not justifying what he's doing because he's wrong on this. But Trump has a better leg to stand on with the fake news thing because they are actually in the White House. Produced a document, like a page or two, of all of the stories these organizations had printed that are now absolutely proven to be absolutely false. And I make the charge, he didn't, but I will. I make the charge, they knew it. They knew it when they printed it, okay? So they are actually out. James Rosen was a good journalist. Fox News, you know, most people don't have any idea. Fox News, it's the same kind of journalist. Generally speaking, it's the same kind of journalist. They're coming from the same pool. So they're not fans of, they weren't fans of mine or Bill O'Reilly or Sean Hannity. In fact, many in the newsroom hated our guts. Okay. But it's Fox News, but they're the same journalists. So it's story selection. At Fox News. That's the difference, mainly. It's story selection. So they turn on Fox News because they didn't like Roger Ailes. They didn't like me. They didn't like Sean Hannity. And they said, you know what? They're not really a news organization because we were making an impact. You can say whatever you want. CNN does not make an impact anymore. MS Now? Who watches it? The president of NBC even knows it exists, or whoever the hell owns it now. Microsoft, you know, it was MS, stands for Microsoft. Microsoft is like, we don't have anything to do with this. Nobody's watching it. It's ineffective. The only one that is kind of effective, at least in the Beltway, is Politico. That's it. They're not making an impact on Trump. Trump is doing it because he actually believes that it's fake news. I do too. They make it up, or they tell the story in the way they want to tell it. They want it to be true. Okay. I don't do that. I've had so many conversations with my producers, and every one of them will verify. Let the facts fall where they may. Our side, not our side, doesn't matter. I want the truth. that's not really happening in most places anymore. And it's sad. Now, can he do this? No. He could try, but no. Should he do this? No. You want to go after the White House Correspondents Association? Go for it. You want to say, you know what? I think we should change this system up because this doesn't even recognize the new media, you know, unless you're like, I don't even know, the Huffington Post. They can be in, but not on the other side. It's tainted and it's old and it doesn't work. The whole system, and I would have I'd have the same attitude I have now, because in 2009 or 10, when James Rosen was doing this, or they were doing it to James Rosen in Fox News, there was no alternative media. There was none. We hadn't started the blaze yet. Okay. There was no alternative media yet. So when they did it, it made a real impact because that was the only place. Now, I mean, just Trump TV. They're hating it. Whatever. I don't care. One way or another, I don't care. You don't have to be in the room to cover the president anymore. You don't. I've covered presidents, you know, my whole life. When I started doing radio, Jimmy Carter was the president of the United States. So I've covered these guys for 49 years now. And, I've only met two of them. That's it. I met two presidents. Had a quick brush and conversation with Ronald Reagan on the phone. But that's it. I've covered these guys, and I did pretty fine. Now with technology, I can cut. I don't have to be in the room. I don't have to be in the White House. Quite honestly, I'd rather not be in the White House. I'd rather not be part of all those games. I just want to see what is happening and document it and try to interpret it, because I'm not a reporter. I'm an interpreter. I'm a narrator of what happened in some ways, and trying to give you perspective. They can document what happened all the time. So they don't need to be there, but they have a right to be there, according to the White House, Correspondents Association, and the way this works. Now, here's what I can't take. If it wasn't so irrelevant, it would make me mad. But I want you to see what Jake Tapper just did. Because 2 days ago, 3 days ago, when this first happened, it happened over the weekend maybe? So on Monday, I came out and said, President can't do this. It's wrong. I wish he wouldn't do it. He's going to lose in court. This is a non-story because he's going to lose in court. Because we'd already been there before. I had gone through this before. You can't do it. It's not going to stand. So it didn't stand with Fox News, and nobody in the media said a word about what they were doing to Fox. Not a word. Maybe a couple. And they lost. Okay, Fox News won. Obama lost. So if the leftist machinery is going to stick up for Fox News in the end, it's certainly going to stick up for CNN, MS Now. It's a non-story. But it's wrong. I said that. Listen to what Jake Tapper just did. And more people will hear this now than all of the people that heard him say it on CNN, because no one's watching anymore. But listen.
1: President Obama is trying to exercise his power to intimidate. And I think that even the most left-wing journalists understand, hey, we can't have this in America if we want to have a free press.
2: We can't have this in America if we want to have a free press. Bill O'Reilly was absolutely right then, although he has the opposite take now. Now he says that the mainstream news media is abusing the First Amendment, so Trump has every right to do what he's doing. I will observe that if you stand for principles only when they benefit you, you're not actually in possession of those principles. You're only borrowing them. They're not yours. You're using them. It is disappointing how few voices there are in conservative media who are protesting President Trump on any of this. I mean, after all, as Glenn Beck said,
3: they've either become such cowards that they're willing to play along to get along, or they're enjoying their new role as lapdogs for this administration rather than watchdogs for the Republic.
2: Once again, amen, brother.
0: Now, I want to show you what he did. This is what's so insidious. And it would really be something. I'm only showing you this because I want to show you how it works. Okay. Because it's so irrelevant. It's laughable. No one's watching you, Jake. No one takes you seriously. You have zero impact in the world. And that goes for all of you at CNN because you at the time said, Glenn Beck doesn't belong in. La, la, la, la. You go to the internet and you banished us all to the internet. And so you know what we did? We built our own organizations. And now so many of us are out here. No one listens to you anymore. No one. Because now what's irrelevant? You know, somebody, you want to hurt me now? Banish me to cable news. So here's what's so hysterical about this. He has Bill O'Reilly, and if you weren't watching, I'm next to Bill O'Reilly in separate boxes. I was a guest on Bill O'Reilly, so apparently I was saying those things on Bill's show or whatever I said. He didn't show me what I said on Bill O'Reilly. He just shows what I said on my show on Fox News at the time, where I am excoriating the press on the left. He sets this up and says, nobody is saying, very few voices are saying this, blah, blah, blah. Bill O'Reilly's saying the opposite now. I don't know what Bill is saying, but he's saying the opposite. Then he goes back after he says that and he plays me and does not say, at least Glenn Beck is saying the same thing that he said back then. I still say the president is wrong. This shouldn't happen. He's going to lose in court. I'm not all fired up about it because to me, it's a non-story because it's, as I said on Monday, he's not going to win. It'll go to court. It'll be overturned. We're 4 days into it. Where are we? We're in court. They've said, you got to let them back in. Exactly as I predicted. Okay. Why didn't you do that, Jake? Why didn't you do that? Answer, for the same reason nobody trusts you. Because you're not giving the full story. You're giving the parts of the story that help you. You're giving the parts of the story that divide us still. And it would divide us. It would. It would divide us. If we cared what you said. But we don't care what you say. Because you have no relevance. Why don't you have relevance? Because you shade every story. There are some of us standing up. I'm one. Why didn't you report that? Why did you use me as an example of what I said in a story where you said conservatives just won't stand up for things? They're hypocrites. Why? One line. By the way, Glenn Beck is still consistent. He said the same thing on his broadcast. Why not? You know why. And I have to tell you, I have no idea what your new owner is going to do. But if I were the new owner, and not because of politics, you could hire all progressives back in. You'll get the same result. But you could hire all these same journalists that are coming out, pumping out of school, that believe that they have to be activist on everything, okay? And instead of journalists, activists, and you're going to get the same exact result from CNN and from anybody else that does it. You're so freaked out by your new ownership coming in and cleaning house. I hope they do. I hope they do. As a capitalist, only as a capitalist, that is a failed company. CNN is only making money because, honestly, why are the airlines dumping money? I watch and it'll be like United Airlines or, you know, American Airlines, proud sponsor of CNN. They're proud spot. Who's making that decision in the boardroom? Who's not looking at their ad budget and going, why are we spending this money on a network no one's watching? I like capitalism. I like success. I like to reward things for merit. I can't wait to see what they do to CNN. And I'll be able to watch it from the outside. And my guess is, so will you. Let me tell you about American financing. You can be in a strong financial position and still be getting absolutely hammered every single month. And not hammered in a good way. I mean, whiskey, being hammered with whiskey. Ah, stop it. Anyway, homeowners right now, you are living all through this. You've spent years building equity into your home, sometimes a lot of equity, while at the same time you're carrying credit card balances at 20% interest or more. 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
0: I am so honored to have been asked to go down and speak about Chuck Norris tonight at a fundraiser for Chuck Norris's Kickstarter Kids down in Houston. So I'm on my way to Houston today. I'm going to give a speech, and then I fly out to the Mountain West. So I'll have about an hour's of sleep tomorrow's show. So you don't want to miss tomorrow's show because it's going to be fascinating. It's going to be fascinating. But actually, I have some things already planned, and I've got really great news for you tomorrow. Good News Friday next. 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
8: Some reporters from outlets banned from the White House have still been denied access despite a judge's order to reinstate access. NBC's Gary Grumbach with more now after the outlets called for another emergency hearing over the matter.
9: The judge is responding, saying the Trump administration needs to respond in writing in response to what happened there by 12:30 today.
8: Overnight, a judge ruled in favor of CNN, MS Now, and Politico. Last week, Trump restricted the outlets' access to the White House after accusing them of creating fake news and negative coverage. They sued. The White House television press pool stopped covering Trump's events, and an emergency hearing was held yesterday. In his ruling, U.S. District Judge Tim Kelly ordered the administration to temporarily lift the ban. President Trump says the U.S. and China will work together to forge a better future for both nations. Today, he welcomed Chinese President Xi Jinping for his first visit in over a decade.
10: From the time of my first election in 2016, President Xi and I have forged a friendship. A truly great friendship, actually, built on mutual respect and the vital interests of our people.
8: Later today, Xi will be the guest at a state dinner that will also be attended by U.S. tech executives. The two leaders will also visit the National Archives tomorrow. Trump and Xi's meeting comes as the U.S. and China extended their trade truce until January 10th. Those along the northeast coast are preparing for an early season nor'easter this weekend. Forecasters say the storm usually comes in late fall, but is now currently building up strength over the ocean near the mid-Atlantic states and is expected to head north towards New England. States from Maine and North Carolina are preparing for coastal flooding, beach erosion, and power outages caused by gusty winds. Israeli Prime Minister Benjamin Netanyahu is set to deliver an address to world leaders at the UN General Assembly this afternoon. The NYPD is prepared for large protests in Midtown Manhattan. The speech comes following a war of words between New York City Mayor Zohran Mamdani, who called Netanyahu an architect of genocide of the Palestinians. I'm Chris Caraggio.
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11: You may notice a significant presence of fire and emergency vehicles at St. Anthony's Health Center today. They're having

0: An emergency preparedness drill on the hospital campus designed to strengthen disaster response plans and enhance teamwork with local first responders. An 18-year-old student was charged after bringing a loaded gun to school. Here's Jackie O'Brien.
1: Authorities say a loaded firearm was found in 18-year-old Jaden Sadler's backpack after he set off the metal detectors at Normandy High School on Wednesday. He was taken into custody a short time later on a charge of unlawful use of a weapon. I'm Jackie O'Brien.
0: The beatification of Archbishop Fulton Sheen is taking place this afternoon at the Dome at America's Center at 2 p.m. An estimated 50,000 Catholics from around the world are expected to attend. I'm Tom Nolan.
2: We are the NFHS. 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
4: Traffic is in pretty good shape around the St. Louis area. We do have that road work in the right lane westbound on 6440 headed off the Poplar Street Bridge and past Busch Stadium. That is backing up traffic on the Poplar, so watch for a bit of a delay coming over from the Illinois side. Not a major slowdown, just a little off pace there. We do have some road work going on eastbound 6440 before you get to King's Highway. Watch for traffic to slow right around Hampton. I'm Tim Gilbert. That's your latest total traffic.
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Welcome, everybody, to the Thursday edition of Clay and Buck and China edition, in a sense. A lot of China stuff going on today. President Trump welcoming the premier, the dictator, Xi Jinping of China today, a three-day state visit to Washington. So he arrived last night. Trump greeted him on the tarmac at Andrews Air Force Base, a rare presidential airport welcome. So going heavy on the ceremony here, Clay. A lot of things going on. This morning they had the welcome remarks, gift exchange, a flyover.

0: with F-22s and a B-2, some very expensive planes. And right now, they are in the expanded bilateral in the cabinet room, I believe. At least that's what's on the schedule. So there's some big talks going on, and we'll talk about some of what the top issues are. This is the most impactful foreign policy relationship, challenge, opposition, all of the above that we have. Clay, here is President Trump. This is cut one, welcoming Xi Jinping. Let's hear what he had to say.
1: President Xi and Madam Peng arrive at an important moment for America, the 250th anniversary of our founding. Tomorrow we will visit the National Archives to see some of the greatest treasures of that proud history, including the Declaration of Independence and the United States Constitution and the Bill of Rights. We will also see artifacts testifying to the long and cherished relationship of really something that's so incredible, and cultural exchanges between China and the United States, just as our ancestors reached across the ocean centuries ago to trade, to learn, and to build a better world. Our two countries do really the same thing, and we're very proud of it, and the relationship.
0: So, Clay, we're also going to be joined by our friend Stephen Yates, who is a true region expert for China, Taiwan. Was my Sherpa last year to go to Taiwan and get me to sit down with the president there. That is the most, I'll start with that, that is the most sensitive issue. And quite bluntly, Xi Jinping wants the United States to cut off arms sales to China. That's really their ask. I think that there'll be some, we're going to give that some thought. We'll consider it. But the other issues here, I don't think it's going to happen. I certainly hope not. But trade and tariffs, super intelligence. Some people call it artificial intelligence. Iran stuff, fentanyl precursors, military to military dialogue. Maybe a little talk about Russia-Ukraine in there somewhere. Clay, I don't think this is going to have any big takeaway other than this is the two giants of nation states today on the world stage.
2: Yeah, look, to me, the biggest conversation here is still AI. What is the impact going to be? If we're not the leaders of AI, then China is going to be. And so how that interaction will go, and will there be any major discussion surrounding AI? Here's the truth, Buck, as we know it to be. You can't rely on anything China says about anything related to technology. They have tried to hack and replicate pretty much every American technology that has ever existed. I do wonder, as I was reading through this morning doing my prep, I flagged this because I thought it was pretty well said by Axios. We've talked about China paying a lot of money to influence the debate on data centers and AI here. And we've asked people, hey, just if you want to be conspiratorial, it's not even much of a conspiracy. If someone is saying that your country should do something different than what their country is doing, your eyebrows should go up a little bit. And here was something that stood out to me. This is from Axios this morning, Buck. 80% of Chinese people use AI weekly, versus 54% of Americans. So it's more widely adopted by the general population, maybe surprising people a little bit. 84% of Chinese people say AI excites them, the highest of any country in the world. Only 38% of Americans say the same. 87% of Chinese people trust AI compared to just 32% of Americans. 54% of Chinese people want more of it in their daily life. Just 17% of Americans say that. That, to me, like the disconnect here, China has convinced its people that they should be leaning in aggressively on AI and data centers. Meanwhile, in the United States, they're spending tons of money to make Americans terrified of AI. This is a big story that I think, frankly, a lot of people are missing. China's telling us to do something different than they're telling their own people. You're getting played out there. If you're terrified of AI, if you're afraid of data centers, China's taking advantage of your fear and they're manipulating you. I think it's very clear.
0: So I can give you some data points on this because I was looking this up as part of our conversation, and here you go. Let's think of X, formerly Twitter alone. X has said as of last, as of August, so basically a month ago, that there were about 200,000 accounts posting anti-data center talking points, talking about, guess what, everybody, energy prices and grid strain. And this was just a small slice, they believe, of the overall size of the bot farm from China operating straight up foreign propaganda for all to see on X. There have also been, there's been efforts on ChatGPT, and I might add they attack U.S. tariffs too, as saying that drives up prices. OpenAI has banned accounts because they say that they're pushing this propaganda. That's just the beginning of this. There is a whole bunch, Clay, of influence operations going online, and people should be aware of that as they're coming to conclusions about this. I mean, I would just note, when was the last time you and I and Trump were all totally convinced of something and we all turned out to be wrong? That has never happened, actually.
2: Correct.
0: So I don't know why it would be the case this time around. And I would note that the Chinese never got bogged down in the climate change nonsense. They loved that for us. They loved it for us, not for them. They are really hoping we get bogged down in the AI could kill all of us stuff. AI is not going. Think about this too. For that to happen, Clay, some American company that is on the that has frontier tech would have to do something so irresponsible and so powerful that not only could they be would they be unable to contain what they are creating, it would have some way to, I don't know, get into our nuclear silos or something. And well, we're just nowhere near anything like this actually being possible or happening.
2: If you truly believe that AI is going to destroy the world, then are you to believe that if the United States stops AI, that every other country in the world is also going to stop AI? In other words, the argument of AI is going to eventually end up destroying the world, if it's going to destroy the world, it's a little bit like what we saw with China, Buck, when all the other Western civilization countries said, we're going to cut our overall emissions massively. We're going to sign on to these London Accords or whatever the heck they were called.
0: Paris Accords.
2: London, Paris, wherever. And you end up with China's acceleration. Not only are they not doing clean energy, they are just thinking, we'll build as many coal plants as we need. We're going to produce all the energy that this country needs. And it completely eradicated the amount of climate safety or the amount of emissions reduction that all of Western civilization put in place. So my point on it is, even if you think AI is going to destroy the world one day, and I'm, again, on the AI will not destroy the world one day, but even if you think it's going to happen, America choosing not to continue to advance in AI would just mean that another country created AI that destroyed the world. I actually have more faith in American companies. Yes. And in our republic to create the same way that I would with nuclear weapons than I do in, well, we're just going to stop our advancement here. China's not stopping.
0: Well, but this is where, Clay, people want to say, but you're not an AI expert. And I would note there the number of people, if we're going to only rely on AI experts to have policy thoughts and thoughts for the broader society on this, we are all screwed. This is something that is going to affect everyone. But the argumentation here, you don't have to be an AI expert at all to see the argumentation here and what is going on. It is very similar to the climate change situation in so far as if what everything that was being said about climate change during the Obama years in particular, let's say, when Obama gave a speech, I think at the Coast Guard Academy, where he said climate change was the greatest national security threat we faced. Lunatic stuff, I'm mad at. I mean, they're crazy people, crazy land kind of stuff, right? It's the kind of thing you would hear at a bar, at a lesbian bar where they still have N95 masks on and only Subarus allowed in the parking lot. So crazy stuff was being said there about this. But here's how I knew. It's not just because, oh, I opposed Obama on things, whatever. Here's how I and so many others knew that it was crap. Even if that was true, Clay, there was nothing that was going to be done to stop it. Nothing.
2: Yeah.
0: Meaning, China wasn't going to stop. India wasn't going to stop. The rest of the third world wasn't going to stop doing what they're doing. And so the notion of controlling CO2 emissions was crazy. And then you got into this like climate credits, essentially global communism or global socialism that would lead to global communism of, well, we're going to have to pay. We're going to have to make up for the deficit that they have with their CO2 or the this is lunatic talk on AI. We're going to have a deal with China where we both agree not to get the super, super powerful AI, or we're going to sit around and tell companies, don't create an AI that will kill everybody. I'm pretty sure they're not going to do that. And if they can do that, maybe we got it coming. I don't know what to say.
2: I think people need to be thinking about it this way. I love your analogy about basically all of weaponry is going to come out of AI in the future, because I think that's one way to think about it. But I think we can just go back in time. Imagine if in 1980, Ronald Reagan had said, I'm really worried. And by the way, there was a thread of argument out there that this should be the case. I'm really worried about nuclear weapons, and therefore we will no longer advance in any way technologically in our military. We're just going to put down our arms and stop advancing. Now, I know there was a nuclear arms treaty, but by the time we did the nuclear arms treaty, I mean, there are hundreds of them, and the proliferation. We basically broke the Soviet Union by continuing to advance. Communism lost to capitalism, right? Writ large. To me, we are echoing that in many ways. It's not nuclear war anymore, but it is AI, the AI revolution. And what China is trying to convince many people is we should lay down our arms and we should effectively cede the field here in many ways because the danger of this product is too much. I think, again, history doesn't always it doesn't always repeat, but it definitely echoes. And I think AI is an echo of what we saw with the rise of nuclear weaponry, particularly during the Cold War.
0: I think that the only analogy that people are really going to be able to rely on for the technology stuff here is nuclear. And the point is we've learned to live with it and contain it. But it is also possible that some maniac could get the codes and fire, and we have, you know, that could also happen. But we sleep well at night knowing that there are safeguards in place. We will figure out the AI thing because we all want to continue as a species. By the way, the Paris climate emissions, by the way, the Paris climate agreement, which Obama used to give big speeches about and celebrities, did nothing.
2: Yes.
0: It actually did measurably nothing to reduce global emissions at all. Not one percentage reduction in the expected emissions. Emissions just went straight through the roof and continue to do so. But I'm glad we had all those talks about it and how the big dumb Republicans didn't want to save the climate. If you were a climate change person, you should shut up about politics forever and listen to the smart people who actually understand how the world works.
2: It is funny that climate change has largely vanished. I mean, I should knock on wood here. You're in Miami. This is the first non-hurricane season that we have had in 100 years in the Atlantic.
0: Right. Now, and hurricanes used to be proof positive of how bad climate change was.
2: That's what
0: was.
2: I'm saying.
0: Yeah,
2: yes,
0: of course.
2: We haven't had, and I haven't seen a single story about, wow, this is the least active Atlantic Ocean hurricane season in 100 years. Now, inevitably, when I said that, like there's one that's, you know, like percolating somewhere out in the Caribbean that's going to, off the coast of Africa, that's going to now come through. But so far, we have the least active hurricane season in the Atlantic of all time. Usually whenever a hurricane hits, oh, this is a sign of global warming. I haven't seen any stories about how global warming has actually created no hurricanes this year. Just something to think about. Your phone number, home address, email, family members, political affiliation, even where you bank, all of it is available online. 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
21: Hey, you guys kind of hit on my comment, but I'll say it anyway. Today's race for AI dominance is 100% just like the race for a nuclear bomb back during World War II. Who's better off back in World War II? U.S. having the nuclear bomb first or Germany? Exactly, yeah. The same thing today.
2: Amen. Thank you for the call. I think that historical analogy matters. Tom in Florida, what you got for us?
22: Yeah, Clay, I would go even a step deeper than that last caller, and it's this. If we remember Oppenheimer and the development of the atomic bomb, the step farther is that if you remember, Oppenheimer went to Harry Truman at the end and begged him, literally begged him, not to do the H-bomb because of 1,000 times more killing power. And when Oppenheimer left his office, Harry Truman said, and I quote to his aide, it's a matter of record, don't ever let that crybaby back into my office again. Now, my point is very simple. AI, this AI train is not going to stop. The U.S. AI train, we will dominate the world AI. Plain and simple. This is Harry Truman and Oppenheimer all over again.
0: Man, I agree.
2: Great the calls, Buck.
0: Yeah, calls. You callers today in Fuego, A plus. Totally agree. That's
2: also
0: absolutely right.
2: Great historical callback, reference, everything else. I mean, again, we are not everything that is new has been at some point in time in a similar vein as where AI is right now. And if you believe in America and American exceptionalism, we should dominate every field. Look, like we did the internet, frankly. Symbolism allows people to express emotion without saying a word. A flag is a powerful symbol. In just a couple of weeks, you'll see hundreds of Israeli flags on display across the country to mark the 3-year anniversary of October 7th, when Israel was invaded by Hamas terrorists. On that day, 1,200 innocent people were slaughtered, including babies. More than 200 people were taken hostage. Understandably, it shook Israel to the core. It impacted all of us, much in the way 9/11 did, with its pure evil. 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

0: Welcome back into Clay and Buck. For those of you who have been going sleepless, for those who have been terrorized and tyrannized, simply heartsick at the notion that for a day or two, CNN and MSNBC may not have their hard pass special access to the White House press pool, I can let you know that long actual night, because I think it was about 24 hours, night of terror has come to an end. Clay, pop open the champagne, my friend. Biggest story on CNN right now. We have the two most important world leaders in the world sitting down to meet to hash out the future of the human race. But most important story, if you go to CNN or MSNBC or MS Now or whatever they call it, is that they have been allowed back into the White House after a judge had their access restored. It looks like the First Amendment is not dead. Lady Liberty lives to fight another day, and we can all breathe a little bit more easy, Clay. We can all drink our chai almond milk lattes with our ironic facial hair, wearing our thrift store hats, watching MS Now, and crying about climate change.
1: There is a four-panel discussion right now. Headline, MS Now, journalists regain access to White House grounds. No one loves their profession more than journalists love their profession. And I just have to say, your jobs are not that important relative to many other people's jobs out there. If, think about this, if half of truck drivers lost their jobs tomorrow, the entire United States economy would shut down. If half of all journalists did not have their jobs tomorrow, no one would notice. It would not change any of your lives to any degree at all. To me, this, if half of nurses or half of doctors, I could rank 1,000 jobs that if half of the people doing them weren't doing them instantaneously, so many of you would have a totally different world experience for the inferior. Journalists, and look, I don't know that I classify myself as a journalist. I'm a lawyer. Half of lawyers could lose their jobs, Buck, and the country might even be better off.
0: We might play that out with AI, actually. I think AI is going to cut down on a lot of particularly lower-level legal jobs, document review, all that kind of stuff. Not going to be able to charge $700 an hour for that much longer.
1: Does anyone think, the headline is that on CNN Now, that a judge has allowed CNN to have access back to the White House? Again, the story here is the leader of China is visiting the White House right now. That's a really big story. The two biggest powers in the world are currently present in the same location. And right now, CNN and MSNBC are filming themselves. This is the MSNBC headline right now. They're following her walking into the White House through the like place where you scan your badge, like she is on what's
0: like the invasion of it's like the D-Day invasion. Yeah. Like, this is the most important thing. But I just want to describe for all of you who can't see it because you're maybe driving or just listening to us. If you go to the CNN website, the biggest story, the center bolded story, is CNN allowed back into the White House after judge ordered. But below that, Clay, they have the bright red live updates for after some staff were denied, CNN, MS Now, and Politico are back in. And then if you go to the left, there's this little thing like Xi Jinping in the White House. Like, no one really cares. Little tiny item. Of the two world leaders meeting. I just think this is so funny. And I totally agree with your sentiment. I think I've said it before too, even before we knew each other. There is nobody in the world who overstates their importance and underplays their replaceability more than your average Beltway journalist. And then you have, by the way, this, I wanted to play this, Clay, the sit down between Caroline Levitt and Hannity that happened. This is, she's just laying into them and talk about how it's just a game to these journalists anyway. Play 23.
2: This is how fake news is manufactured for your audience to understand. You'll have a hack journalist who comes up with a narrative on their own that they think is true about the president or the White House, and they love the palace intrigue stories. This person's fighting with that person, and that's like 90% of my job was batting down fake stuff.
3: Right.
2: And they'll go find a source who has...
3: Is that every day, by the way?
2: Every day, all day, from 6 a.m. till midnight.
3: Mm-hmm.
2: And they'll find a source who has no idea what they're talking about, was not in the room, doesn't even work at the White House, maybe worked on the campaign as like a volunteer staffer for one day. And they'll say, a source close to President Trump told us this. Like, who's your source? Because I was in the room, so I'm a better source than them. And I'm telling you, this did not happen.
0: Clay... What she's getting to there and laying out for everybody is that this notion of journalists in D.C. who overwhelmingly look, I know that there are, you know, there are some right leaning or conservative or GOP friendly or whatever you want to call them. I mean, I just say right wing media. I mean, there's some right wing media in D.C. too. Some I worked in D.C. for a while in the media. I mean, it's clearly people can do it, but overwhelmingly they think their job. This is the problem. They lie about what their job is to the public, and the public partially at least believes it. Their job is not to find out things that are necessary for the American people to know, for democracy to flourish or whatever. Their job is oppo hits on this White House. And if it's a Democrat, their job is puff pieces on this great White House. And we all know that.
1: I also think this is illustrative, and I think you can take it outside of political media. I think you can say about media in general. There was a time when access to the president mattered immensely. Let me give you an example, Buck. I love reading about World War II. I've been reading a lot about World War II recently. When World War II was going on, they would sometimes be moving around Roosevelt or Churchill, and the only way that those guys could communicate with the American public was through secret press conferences, and they had to have the press there to be able to get out the news during World War II, right? Does anybody think that we don't know what's going on with President Trump? We have the whole prism of access. And look, I think, Buck, you can also talk about this in the world of sports. It used to be, it's much less serious, but it used to be if you have a favorite team, whoever your favorite team is, you didn't know what might happen at practice. You didn't know what might be going on any given week. You needed a newspaper writer there who could ask a question. They could take the coach's answer. They could bring it to you. All of this now happens instantaneously. The idea of journalists as conduits for news is actually non-existent now as a value proposition. And Buck, if I were out there, and look, I know a little bit about media. I've run a couple of different media companies. I've put my money behind this idea. I tell our guys now, if everybody else is doing it, we shouldn't be writing that story. We should be trying to go out and find unique stories that actually are captivating in some way, right? That others are not telling. Instead, you have tons of people all tweeting immediately the exact same thing. And I just think access journalism as a continuing force that matters in a substantial way is no longer real. Like, there isn't very much access journalism when it comes to value being added based on CNN or MSNBC being present at a physical location.
0: I mean, you and I know this, and this is why last time we were both in D.C. at the same time, he said, let's go over and see the president. We just talked to him for a while, and they were like, oh, well, you know, we have to look at a schedule to figure out when we can block off time for an interview, because when he does an interview with us, he'll go for an hour, and he'll hang out, and it's great. And we'll do it again at some point, but we also accept that the president's very busy, and he's constantly communicating with the public on already. So you're hearing from him, whether it's just taking questions on the fly or sharing his truths on Truth Social, which then get posted all over the internet instantaneously. You know what the president is, what he's thinking on this stuff. Now, of course, there's still a role for interviewing him and everything else, but it's not a presidential interview. Clay, 20 years ago, was this this golden ring that as a journalist, oh my gosh, I have an interview with the president. And it would be because they weren't done that often, and the big networks would always be front of the line. We have a more communicative and more accessible president now than ever before in the ever before in American history. They should have had the same thing with Biden. We all know why they didn't. They may not have the same thing if they put Kamala forward. We'll talk more about that later, because that's the specific Democrat malady of trying to hide the truth of the people they elect from the press. Say what you will about Trump, and everything has been said, Clay. He is who he is, and everyone knows who he is, and it sounds like he's going to eat a can of spinach now, but you know what I'm saying. Isn't that Popeye? I am what I am, and that's all
1: I am. I am what I am, yes.
0: Yeah.
1: We got some fun stories, by the way, that are out there. We haven't talked about it. There's a bunch of new polls coming out from the New York Times on the battleground states. Did you read, Buck, the woman who is running against our friend Dan Sullivan in Alaska? She is accused of calling some of her staffers retarded, and the New York Times has an expose on it. And I've read it, and we could maybe have some fun with this. Like, the staffers... Democrat staffers seem to really hate their bosses a lot. They are leaking their text messages. They are writing stories about their behavior. I don't remember the last time I heard a Republican staffer leak information about their bosses. Now, maybe this just means Republican staffers are tougher and less likely to complain when their boss gets mad at them. But we've seen John Fetterman. We've seen now the Senate candidate. Like, some of these details are pretty funny.
0: I will tell you this, and we'll never be able to do this, but it would be amazing if we did. Just to take a subset that I think would explain a lot, if you took and make it for guys in their 30s, because in their 20s, everyone pretty much, but if you took guys in their 30s, Clay, and then Republican staffers, Democrat staffers on Capitol Hill in their 30s and measured their male and measured their testosterone levels, I bet you the Republican staffers are 50% higher. I really do. I'm telling you, I think that would be the reality. I think you'd have Republican staffers at least in like the 500, 600s. And they did this, by the way, in small scale. Remember, it was with, NPR, I think? The NPR writers? They had guys in their like late 20s. They were like 250 nanograms a deciliter or whatever. That's like the testosterone of like a chick.
1: Yes.
0: Not really, but.
1: I mean, I'm an 80-year-old man. Like, you know, when you're in your 20s, you should definitely have a lot higher.
0: That is a medical deficiency, to be clear. That is where you medically need help. I'm telling you, if they were able to compare male staffer, Capitol Hill testosterone, guys in their 30s, there would be a clear difference. And then the Democrats would flip out. They'd be like, we need to reduce the testosterone levels out there. It's too much toxic masculinity on Capitol Hill. And they'd put somebody to make that case who sounds just like that, by the way.
1: Not only that, Buck. I'm waiting for, in the
0: wake of this Lindsey Clancy. Probably an Ossoff staffer. Go ahead. Sorry.
1: In the wake of this Lindsey Clancy case, for somebody to actually introduce their testosterone as evidence of why they can't be held responsible for a crime they're accused of committing. And just to see how that will be covered.
0: I think it's even worse than that, because I think we've opened the door now, not to get into Lindsey Clancy discussion because we got to go to a break, but I think you say, I was just crazy for that minute.
1: Yeah.
0: I can't be held responsible. I was just crazy in that minute. I had a psychiatric break. I'm a good person who's never done anything else wrong. I'm sorry that I had to, you know, stab six people with a machete in that parking lot, but it was a one-time thing. I was crazy then. I'm not crazy now. I'm not guilty.
1: Yeah.
0: That's the Lindsey Clancy defense. Oh, but you have no. I had a history of depression before that. I was just undiagnosed, Clay. Undiagnosed. Someone explain to me the difference.
1: I just think it's going to open a huge mess going forward for everything with this.
0: Oh, absolutely. All right, something happy here. Old family pictures carry great emotional value. They represent moments when family members were together, some of them no longer with us. 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
4: Welcome back in, Clay and Buck. We are rolling through the Thursday edition of the program. A lot of different reactions coming in. VIP email from Lori. Joseph Stalin said, "The press must grow day in and day out. It's our party's sharpest and most powerful weapon." Said it during the 12th Congress of the Russian Communist Party on April 19th, 1923. Producer Ali asked a very good question. After all of the Biden healthcare cover-ups, when all of these journalists had access to the White House for four straight years and told us that Biden was fit as a fiddle, I think you can definitely ask the question about whether there's access value. Buck, I'll just talk about this in my own experience. And I do think this matters, and I think it will resonate. Sometimes the most honest you can be is when you aren't in the press box every single day covering a team. Right? All of you who follow favorite sports teams know that it's harder to criticize a coach when you are present and you rely on him for access every day, right?
5: Completely true. And we ran that experiment with the Obama years where everybody in that White House, and there were even cases, by the way, of staffers basically chewing out, White House staffers chewing out press for not doing their job, comma, which was to puff up Obama and make everything seem like it was awesome. And they're like, that, we all know that that's what, why you're actually here when Obama is president. In the case of Biden, the job was pretend that we don't see that Biden has dementia and isn't actually running the government, which we had no access to that White House, talked about for 4 years or however many years we're doing the show together, constantly, like all the time we were talking about that, right? 3 years of it.
4: Well, so, sometimes you can see more clearly and be more honest when you are not constantly having to bow to the throne in order to have ever-present access. Basically.
5: But also, everyone, it's a little bit like the judges thing. People are like, judges have no politics. That's not true. And in the case of journalists, I mean, you want access to a White House? You better not be too hard on that White House. That's just that's a bipartisan thing. It's just a reality. So this notion that there is a First Amendment principle that is already so deeply enshrined of access to a White House. Okay, let's see how many sit-downs, Clay, we get in the AOC administration. I think it's going to be tough. I think they're going to tell us they've got a busy schedule.
4: Probably has to wash her hair a lot. It's going to be a lot like asking the prom queen out to prom if you're not the star quarterback. We'll come back. More fun with this race out of Alaska next.
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5: Mornings can be frenetic. Getting out the door with all you need, not always easy. Do you have your keys, your phone, your backpack? And then you see it. That water stain in your ceiling you noticed a couple weeks ago is bigger than you remember. You're not going anywhere.

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6: Reporters are starting to regain access to the White House after a judge ordered the Trump administration to reinstate their access. Overnight, a judge ruled in favor of CNN, MS Now, and Politico after the outlet sued the administration over being banned from covering President Trump's events. Today, the outlets called for another emergency hearing because they were still being denied, despite the ruling. Last week, Trump restricted the outlet's access to the White House after accusing them of creating fake news and negative coverage. President Trump welcomed Chinese President Xi Jinping for his first visit in over a decade. Later today, Xi will be the guest at a state dinner that will also be attended by U.S. tech executives. The two leaders will also visit the National Archives tomorrow. Trump and Xi's meeting comes as the U.S. and China extended their trade truce until January 10th. Residents along the northeast coast are preparing for an early season nor'easter this weekend. NBC's Sam Brock reports from Seaside Heights, New Jersey, where winds are already whipping up.
7: A lot of the beaches all up and down the coastline here are already getting lashed. So when the nor'easter arrives, you're looking at potentially more damage, more erosion. Now, it's not expected to be a major rainfall event. This is really about the wind. We may see 2 to 3 inches of rain in some pockets of the northeast and mid-Atlantic.
6: Forecasters say the storm is currently building up strength over the ocean near the mid-Atlantic states and is expected to head north towards New England. States from Maine to North Carolina are preparing for coastal flooding, beach erosion, and power outages caused by the gusty winds. The worst effects are expected tomorrow night through Sunday, when storm surge could get above 3 feet and wind gusts could hit 60 miles an hour. The heaviest rain is expected in southern Massachusetts. The number of Americans filing for first-time unemployment benefits fell slightly last week. The Labor Department says it received 197,000 initial requests in the week ending September 19th. That's a drop of about 1,000 from the previous week's revised total. It's also slightly less than the 201,000 most analysts had been expecting today. I'm Chris Caraggio.
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8: The U.S. Supreme Court is considering an emergency appeal over Missouri's congressional map. The group People Not Politicians filed the emergency appeal after a federal appeals court upheld the 2025 map, which divides Kansas City among three districts. Forestell police are investigating after a dog was found hanging from a tree in the city park. The dog, a male pit bull, was discovered by police following a social media post. The dog had been hanging from the tree for about a week, and police are seeking information from the public. And Missouri U.S. Senator Josh Hawley led a Judiciary Committee hearing Wednesday on the rise of flock cameras across the country, raising concerns about Americans losing privacy as the camera use expands. I'm Tom Nuller, 104.9, The Patriot News.
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6: Traffic continues to move well around the St. Louis Metro for your Thursday. Right now traveling I-70 between 270 and downtown. It's going to take about 15 minutes. That's a speed limit run. I-64 Highway 4. 12 minutes between downtown and 270, also at the speed limit. No delays on 55 between 270, 255 in South County and downtown St. Louis. Takes about 10 minutes. The rest of the area in good shape. Tim Gilbert with Total Traffic.
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0: Welcome in, hour number two, Clay and Buck. We appreciate all of you hanging out with us. We've got a lot to dive into. We've been talking about the end of our long national nightmare. MS Now and CNN are back allowed in the White House. This is really funny, Buck. The headline on CNN with a four panelist discussion, CNN allowed entry to White House for first time in 5 days. The headline on MS Now, Trump hosts Z as he tries to ban press from White House. Covered with bated breath. No one loves themselves more than journalists. No one's job, hardly at all in America, matters less than journalists. It's really funny, Buck. If you start running through, you know, if we had 50% less electricians, we'd be in trouble. If we had 50% less plumbers, we'd be in real trouble. If we had 50% less journalists, nobody would care. It wouldn't impact any of our lives.
1: I think AI is going to substantially limit the utility of a lot. I mean, think about this. The notion of the newswire, which has been around for a long time, where you have people who can't afford to have foreign bureaus, the newswire gets sent in, and then people subscribe to it, and this whole thing. What's the utility of this going to be going forward in an era where you could just have essentially AI doing the wires? You could have AI writing up the wires. How long is it before you have AI doing commentary on the wires? This is where we are.
0: No, it's gonna turn into a total mess as we continue to follow what happens with.
1: Can I just tell everybody though, Clay, AI Clay Travis and AI Buck Sexton, not as good as the original. Not as good as the original.
0: Just I hope that. Not, because certainly we have said almost every word under the sun, and if you just tossed us into a AI audio box, at some point they could just start doing the show without us even having to be here, and that's a little bit scary. Let's go. And by the way, on a more serious front, I do think in 2028, I think it's happened a little bit in 2026. I do think that fake videos, which AI is making look more and more realistic every single day.
1: I wrote about this in Manufacturing Delusion, my book, Clay, because it's always been up to this point, you can tell when it gets good enough that you really can't tell and we're getting very close. What that does is not only can people say, can people put out fake videos, but when there's a real video that somebody wants to cast doubt on, it's how do you know that's real? How do you know that the congressman actually took the bag of cash in the video?
0: It is going to become, I think in the 2028 cycle, it will be one of the biggest stories because it's just going to become so readily apparent. But I don't know how much you've seen of this, Buck. AI political ads where they put candidates pretending to do things that they did not do. Now, they're not accurate enough that you can kind of say, hey, that's not a real video.
1: It's parody. It's still in the parody zone because it's clearly not real.
0: But I think by 28, I think the technology is going to be such that they're going to be able to have videos of anyone out there saying almost anything. And my argument on it would be that's when big events are going to matter even more because you're going to need to see something from multiple different camera angles to believe that it's actually occurring.
1: Well, you know, there are people, we certainly have people from within the iHeart ecosystem on the music side know a lot more about this than I would. But the concern from the early 2000s with Napster and music file sharing and now obviously streaming and all these other things was, oh my gosh, the music industry is going to be killed. Well, what's actually happened is a lot of that is essentially lead gen for live events, which people have a tremendous hunger for. And, you know, iHeart Music Festival, for example, people love these kinds of events and want to pay to go and want to experience. And so, you know, the point being that, okay, so now it's easier to get a product online, but people also then want that product to experience it firsthand in themselves. So your point about political rallies, Clay, I think is somewhat the same, which is, okay, there'll be a lot of ads, a lot of AI-generated ads for politics. Some will work, some won't. But that energy of being at like a Trump rally, for example, AI can't replicate that. It's almost like a rock concert.
0: Okay, let's dive into some of the numbers that are starting to come out. We probably next week should get our buddy Ryan Gerdusky on because I've seen him tweeting a lot about the crosstabs, the dive into the numbers data. There were three different New York Times polls that came out this morning, late last night, Buck, that have to do with battleground races in Maine, Michigan, and New Hampshire. Maine, they had Susan Collins up 3 in her race against Troy Jackson. This is the Maine Senate race that initially Graham Plattner was going to be the guy. This, I think, is significant, Buck, because when Susan Collins last won re-election, which was in 2020, she was trailing in every poll coming into the race and was down by an average of 9, and she ended up winning very, very comfortably. So the fact that she's considered to be leading is actually surprising, because she has not traditionally polled anywhere near what her strength level is.
1: I think Susie C is going to come through just fine. Susan Collins is going to win this one. I feel very good about Susan Collins in that race.
0: So that is one. She is in the lead. Here are two where the Republican candidates are behind: Michigan and New Hampshire. Now, this one, Ryan Gerdesky was tweeting about, Buck, and it. I went in and I looked, and it's kind of amazing in a negative way. Abdul El Sayed is winning. He is only winning because he is getting 80% of the vote of people under the age of 30 in Michigan. Let me repeat that. If you are 45 to 64, you are voting for Mike Rogers. If you are 65 and up, you are overwhelmingly voting for Mike Rogers. He is leading those groups. This race, it sounds like, based on this data, is potentially going to come down to what is turnout going to look like for those under 30 years old, i.e. usually younger voters do not turn out in big numbers. And also, frankly, how much do older voters turn out? Because the age discrepancy here is stark. If you are basically a Michigander 45 and up, you're all in on Mike Rogers to win. If you are under 30, you're all in on Abdul El Sayed to win. And I asked Gerdesky just on social media, I said, do you think these under 30s will show up? Because if El Sayed needs a big turnout from under 30-year-old voters, and he said, well, they showed up for Mamdani. And that is true. A lot of people said, oh, Cuomo's going to win. Mamdani's not going to get the turnout that he needs from young voters. He got them in New York City.
1: So a few things. One is, why don't we'll get Ryan either next week or the week after to come on, because we're in the thick of the election cycle and he's looking at the numbers day in and day out. And he's the guy who has It's a Numbers Game podcast on the Clay and Buck Podcast Network, which is doing great numbers every month. But Clay, here's my feel for New Hampshire is a New Hampshire race. And the more it's a New Hampshire race, the better for Sununu. The less that is
0: hyper local, don't worry about the national story. That is a win for Sununu.
1: His name is super well known there. This is one of those occasions where the Republican actually has the family ties, name recognition, and sort of statewide. It works against us sometimes. Like that guy Bashir in your neighboring state of Kentucky. I know his family has super deep roots there, and they're known there, and red Republicans will apparently vote for that guy for governor sometimes, which is mind-blowing to me, but that will happen. Sununu is a political dynasty in New Hampshire, and so that will work to his favor, and we certainly hope that it does, and that he focuses on the New Hampshire side of things. I feel good about Susan Collins. To me, right now, I feel like if the election were held today in New Hampshire, it would be down to thousands of votes. I couldn't tell you which side would win. I think El Sayed is winning in Michigan right now. I've been worried about this one all along, meaning that if the election were held today, I think El Sayed would actually win, Clay, and here's why. That the youth number does not surprise me, meaning there's a huge, 80% electorate advantage for, you said under 40, right, was the number on the under 40
0: side? Under 30.
1: Under 30, okay. Under 30. I bet under 40 is also very in favor of El Sayed, but still, not 80%. The stuff that is the biggest drag on El Sayed is stuff that's already baked in, meaning the Hassan Piker appearances, the anti-Semitism concerns, the ability to sway people with that, I think, is very limited. And so the persuadables, they want to hear about affordability, and they want to hear about people who are feeling their pain and feeling like someone's looking out for them. and the national level GOP messaging on this right now, the vibe, as the kids would say, is not particularly good for that stuff. So Mike Rogers has to push through the gas prices are high, mortgage rates today hit an average of 7%, rent is high, all these things, and has to be able to beat that headwind with a younger, more dynamic candidate in the race. Now, obviously, I hope he does it. I think he can do it. But I think it is a tough ask because you see what I mean about the radicalism stuff, which is really the biggest challenge El Sayed has. If you care about that, you already care about that. You're on one side or the other of that. I don't think anyone's switching their vote based on El Sayed being with Hassan Piker, because the older demo that's going to be really grossed out by that, they're already voting for Mike Rogers.
0: Let me give you a wrinkle on Michigan and why I'm somewhat optimistic. John James is running as governor for the Republicans in an open gubernatorial race because Gretchen Whitmer is term limited out. Michigan has tended to, at least in the governor's race, go back and forth quite a lot. There have been a lot of Republican governors of Michigan. In fact, I went to a dinner with John James here recently, and he said, I believe the math is in the last 64 years, Michigan has had a Republican governor 40 of those 64 years. And they've tended to swing back and forth, vacillate. Black voters did not show up for Abdul El Sayed in the primary. That was why he nearly lost to Haley Stevens. El Sayed is struggling with black voters relative to where typical Democrat candidates are. I also think with Mike Rogers there running alongside of John James, the math is, Buck, if 10% of Michigan black voters vote for the Republican, Michigan, basically, they can't win. The other part here, though, is so if you can go 90-10, you win both races, which is crazy to think about, okay? The other part about this is turnout. Turnout was not good for black voters for El Sayed. And frankly, turnout was not very good for Kamala Harris with black voters in Michigan.
1: So can I ask you a question?
0: I am cautiously optimistic that that John James is going to help not only on the governor's side, but also potentially on the Senate side. Yes. Now fire away with your skepticism, because I can see that.
1: I know. You know what's coming. You're Mr. Betting Market guy.
0: Yeah.
1: The betting markets right now have John James a 10-1.
0: Yep. Underdog. Got it right. Yeah.
1: Thank you.
0: I have put a little bit of money on John James.
1: Wow.
0: I think 10-1 is way too much. Is he an underdog right now in Michigan? I think that's fair to say.
1: I mean, I give you 10-1 odds that you'd be the next governor of Michigan. I mean, that's crazy bad odds. That's like a done deal.
0: That's bad. But remember, the prediction markets also had Francesca Hong at 98% to be the nominee in Wisconsin, and she lost. So, look, I mean, all prediction markets are math, right? 20 times, if you have a 5% chance to win, right, that means 1 in 20 times you would win. That's about right, right? So there will be, and there already have been, some really big underdogs who end up winning in November. We saw it in the primary. I mean, look, the Francesca Hong was the biggest favorite. This is the Wisconsin Democrat primary for governor. She was the biggest favorite to lose in the in that race. I would also point this in any of the primary races. I would also point this out. Abdul El Sayed was somewhere around 95% to beat Haley Stevens in the Democrat Senate primary in Michigan, and he almost lost. He only won by a tiny percentage of votes. So I think there's value here on Mike Rogers and on John James in Michigan.
1: I just, a quick thing on Texas. We can switch to Texas, and I know you got to do a read just to say, Texas, I refuse to believe you're going to allow James Tallarico to be your senator. I refuse.
0: I refuse.
1: But that means we need you, okay? We need all of you across the state who are listening to mobilize, get your friends, get people to get out and vote. I don't know what happens if Tallarico becomes, It's dogs and cats living together, mass hysteria if he becomes your senator, okay? You cannot allow that.
0: I think it would be a little bit akin. Do you remember when Alabama had the Democrat senator? They had a big upset. They lost the, I can't remember the candidate. We'll come back and we'll talk about that. But I think it would be a one-term serving. And you're actually hearing some of these guys in red states saying, I'll be there only 6 years, but I'm going to do everything I can to be as left-wing as possible in those 6 years. 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
0: Is that film necessarily in the same way? Although I did appreciate, I think I said it on the air, David Limbaugh, Rush's brother, saying that he wanted to make sure that he wasn't missing anything, as many of you did. Hey, I've got to go see this. I have to inform myself to have a reasoned opinion with given how much of a public conversation this has been. So I do appreciate everybody out there that did their research on this story.
1: This is going to sound like I'm perhaps being cynical, but there are a lot of women who have massive, like millions and millions of people Instagram followings who are extremely physically attractive. They're not Sydney Sweeney, though.
0: Yeah.
1: It's actually a very competitive space, what she is doing, becoming the modern Marilyn Monroe, in a sense, as the sex symbol of the era. It's a lot of competition for that, so credit where it's due. Where I live in Miami, we got a lot of rain, my friends, and a lot of wind, especially this time of year. But the same kind of rain that fell over large parts of Nebraska, Iowa, Illinois, and Indiana over the past week can happen really anywhere in the country. That's why your roof is so important and why you need to check out Erie Home. 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
0: 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Again,
1: that was cool, like the other side of the pillow. Very impressive.
0: Yes,
1: I like that.
0: Very smooth. credit card debt rates are going up. I was just seeing during the commercial break that we are dealing right now, I want to make sure that I get this right, with overall interest rates are now at the highest level at 5.15% on the short-term rates. That is the highest interest rates have been in nearly 20 years. Going, according to what I'm seeing right here, going all the way back, U.S. 10-year yield has hit 5.15% for the first time since 2007. So nearly a 20-year high. Buck, when I saw this, I circle back around because we had this conversation off air. Is this going to become a new reality because we're $40 trillion in debt? In other words, are we going to have to deal with a long-running higher interest rate? Because typically, as all of you know that have been involved in business for any period of time, the more risky of a debt borrower you are, the higher the interest rate you pay as a general rule. Are we looking at the United States now as somewhat more of a risky proposition because of the $40 trillion national debt? The interest that we're paying on it also accelerates far more rapidly when the rates are as high as they are. This is a big story that I think is going to start to impact people in a significant way.
1: Aren't treasuries at 5% now? Isn't the 10-year
0: 5.15? That's what I was just saying. This is the highest it's been in nearly 20 years. So for everybody out there who borrows for anything, whether it's a home, whether it's your credit card, whether it is you know, just your small business with a line of credit, which a lot of us, including me, have for a variety of different potential needs, this is going to start to, I think, be a major issue for a lot of different borrowers out there across the board.
1: Well, you know, we had my friend Tyler Hassan on, childhood friend. It's kind of funny. We've had Andrew Giuliani's a childhood friend. Tyler Hassan's a childhood friend. We had he won his race, right? The Congress guy?
0: Yeah, did Johnny Garrett. Yeah, he's going to be the next congressman from Tennessee 6.
1: He was your childhood friend?
0: Yep.
1: He said you were very afraid of clowns, which was not surprising. You know, that Clay had a big fear of clowns.
0: Yeah.
1: I'm just making something up. I don't know. He didn't say it. Clay looked at me like, what?
0: Well, I was like, my fear has always been the same. It's snakes. Like, I'm just I'm a snakeist.
1: Yeah.
0: Like, I'm not going to lie. Like,
1: I'll tell you, one of my grandparents had an oil painting of a clown at their house. And the clown was frowning, and I really think it was the scariest painting. It was like the painting from Ghostbusters 2 when I was a kid. Remember, you know, Vigo!
0: Oh, Vigo.
1: Like, come alive. Yeah. And my siblings, I'm talking about, like, my grandmother had a painting of a frowning clown. It was like the most terrifying painting I'd ever seen in my life. Anyway, what were we talking about? Yes, the economy and how it's imploding. Tyler Hassan. Oh, yeah, childhood friends on the show. It's kind of funny. We've had a bunch of them. But Tyler Hassan was talking about his time at Doge. And didn't he say that at some point we're going to be on track soon for more on the, I'm trying to remember what the numbers were, but spending more on debt service, meaning paying interest payments on our debt than we spend on the military annually.
0: That's
1: that's when people are going to more and more realize we got a big problem here, folks.
0: There's also a historical, you know, people talk about when do civilizations begin to decline. When the debt exceeds military expenditures, they've looked at history records going all the way back to ancient Rome. When you start paying more on your debt than you do to protect your country, you have begun a form of inexorable decline. So I just bring this up because, you know, Buck, we have talked about housing quite a lot on this program. So many people out there who were fortunate enough, and I was in this camp, to get a 2.5% or 3% interest rate on your mortgage, your 15, your 30 year mortgages out there, they might be willing to leave, but they don't want to trade out a 2.5% mortgage for a 6.5% mortgage or a 3% for a 7%. And so it's created a logjam in the overall housing market. A lot of young people are looking around and saying, how am I ever going to be able to afford? I think the average, the median, the middle tier price now for an average home is like $420,000 nationwide.
1: And up 50% in 5 years, which is not a pure market mechanism.
0: That's right. As many of you out there know, $420,000 in many communities is nowhere near the median. That's the nationwide median. But if you live in a decent-sized community, it's hard to find homes for an affordable price. Well, one reason is the market is not reacting as a legitimate market would, because some people's borrowing costs are so low that they don't want to move, even though they may be ready to trade up or trade down in terms of their homes.
1: Sue in Lubbock, Texas wants to give you some perspective on this, Clay. Do you want to
0: hear
1: what
0: this
1: Sue?
0: Is a good perspective.
2: Hi.
1: Sue, we want to hear from you. Yes. What have you got for us?
2: I bought a house back in 1976 and felt good to pay 9% interest. Then we moved to Indiana, and the best we could get was 14 7/8. I paid the mortgage, and $25 went on the principal.
0: How long did it take you to be able to refi? Because for people out there who lived through the 1970s, a lot of you, when you hear 7% mortgage, you say you whippersnappers need to have a much longer history lesson to understand that historically 7% is still not a bad mortgage rate. But I'm curious, particularly because, and again, this is me giving a little bit of financial, but you can deduct up to $750,000 your mortgage interest. So your rate may be 7, but it may be closer to 5 when you actually work through the finances of it. But how long did it take you to get what you would consider to be a good rate when you took out the nearly 14% rate?
2: Well, actually, we moved about 2 years later, and I got a loan for 13%, an adjustable rate. Well, we were tickled to get an adjustable rate that could only go up 3%. Well, it went up 0.5%, and Ronald Reagan came in, God bless him, and interest rates came down, down, down, and we didn't have to refinance. And it finally got to 6.5%, and we paid it off.
0: Yep. Well, thank you for the call, and thank you for that. That history lesson is important, Buck. Now, for a lot of people,
1: do you know what it peaked at, by the way? Do you know what it peaked at?
0: It's like 17.5 or something, wasn't it?
1: 18.6% in October 1981, the Federal Reserve. Yep.
0: Whew. I mean, again, this is why I have said, if you look back historically, the second Trump term, I mean, I think historians going forward are going to make a lot of analogous points about Joe Biden as basically Jimmy Carter 2.0. Jimmy Carter was elected because of the scandal surrounding Watergate. He was in many ways an accidental president. He did an awful job by and large. Reagan came back in 1980, started to right the financial ship. The only reason Joe Biden got elected in 2020 was because COVID happened. And you can say, well, the rig and everything else. Yes, but if COVID hadn't happened, they would not have been able to rig things like they did. Joe Biden is in many ways an accidental president like Jimmy Carter. And what happened when Joe Biden came into office, interest rates skyrocketed, and we had to spend years to erase the damage that he did, much like Reagan had to do with Carter.
1: Well, yes. We also never should have shut down large sectors of the economy and paid people money to stay at home.
0: Correct.
1: Some of us said at the time that was a very bad idea. Now, I know that the inflation didn't really kick in until Biden came along, but there is a cumulative effect here, and we have to take that into account. If you were trying to set up an experiment to create inflation, telling people stay at home and don't do your jobs, we'll send you money, is a very good way to do that. So, and this is also the problem, by the way, with the $5,000 checks for everybody. That would inherently be inflationary. Sorry, womp womp. I know people don't like to hear that, but it's true. So you have to say things that are true, right? At least I think
0: I want to give a positive story here.
1: There we go. Clay's got us. Clay, take us to Happy Town.
0: I'm going to take you to Happy Town, Buck. A poll just came out in the last 15 minutes. Stetson University in Florida. Byron Donalds, 12-point lead on David Jolly. Ashley Moody, 11-point lead on Angie Nixon. This is coming out of Stetson University. Buck, I think this would probably square with what you would expect to see in Florida. I would expect not only for Byron Donalds to win, I would think there's a very good chance that he will win by double digits. I would also expect for Ashley Moody to win. I think there's a very good chance that she will win by double digits. I suspect as we roll closer to November, What will likely end up happening is much of the numbers that we saw from 2024 will begin to be reflected in many different states out there. And so we will see how exactly all this plays out. But I do think double-digit wins in Florida. Remember, there was some talk, oh, we're going to try to put Florida's Senate seat in play.
1: Yeah, nonsense. The reality is still reality, okay? Florida's a red state, and Byron Donalds is going to win that. Now, of course, you got to go out and vote, and people can't be crazy. But Byron Donalds is going to win under any normal vision of the future that anyone can have. And I think he'll be a very solid governor. I think he's also just been endorsed by Jay Collins, by the way. So for you Jay Collins people, Jay is all in on Byron now. I like Jay. Jay's a good guy. We had him on the show, but he's now thrown his support behind Byron Donalds, which is helpful. I think that's happened. Correct me if I'm wrong, guys. And then what else do we have? Yeah, the other race, Ashley Moody. Florida's going to be fine. So, yes, you took us to Happy Town. Florida is there going to be fine. If Florida lost that Senate seat and or that governor's race, guys, it's time to get like citizenship in Costa Rica or something. I mean, it means the Republican Party is dead
0: and buried. We got a bunch of people who want to weigh in. I will say, Texas, Texans, it's time to wake up.
1: Yeah,
0: I need to start seeing some significant Tallarico red flags showing up in his polling.
1: I'm just gonna say, Texas, don't mess with Texas.
0: Yes,
1: do you want it to be that Florida is just the GOP, the red stronghold, and you guys have ceded that that title entirely? Because if you let Tallarico win this race, Texas, us Floridians are going to feel like we got a little more pep in our step. I'm just saying, a little healthy competition's good. Texas, you got to get out there. And there's so many of you listening in Texas right now. You have to deliver this Paxton Senate seat, okay? All right, we'll get your calls here in a second. Preborn is an incredible nonprofit. We've been partnered with them for years, and they've been saving the lives of unborn babies for 20 years.

0: They know how the situation plays out because I've seen it thousands, tens of thousands of times. Mothers are pressured to make a hasty decision, and a lot of mothers are in a tough spot, and they are told, go to a Planned Parenthood clinic. Instead, Preborn says, come into a Preborn clinic where you will receive compassion, no pressure, love, and support, and the opportunity to meet your unborn child through an ultrasound. 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
1: 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The Clay and Buck Show. Stick around. More is coming up, just the way you'd expect it. How about that? This is St. Louis's home for real talk. 1049, The Patriot.
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0: Mark in Florida, getting right to it. What have you got for us, Mark?
1: Yeah. Is that Clay and Beck I'm talking to?
0: You are. You're on the air, sir.
1: Oh, super. Yeah, thanks. Yeah, what I wanted to say in reference to the interest rates and housing market earlier is that, yeah, interest rates are not high. And even if interest rates felt high, people should thus be responding by saving money. And market home market values are high because they let anybody with a who can fog a mirror with a 3% down payment purchase. If they would get back to the olden days of a 20% down payment, people would be incentivized to save, and there would be 75 or 80% fewer buyers in the market. Prices would go down, and your property taxes would accordingly go down. So I think there's a little bit of misunderstanding, but it's a little cause and effect that people need to think more clearly about. Save money. Buy a house when you have 20% down. Thanks,
2: Thank
1: Clay
2: you.
1: And Buck.
2: I know that they restricted the ability of people to buy mortgages. I mean, you used to have the liar loans, right, where if you watched back in the day, the story about all the strippers in Florida, the Michael Lewis, the Big Short story, the movie that they made, where you could just say, hey, I'm making $1 million a year, and you could somehow end up with multiple homes. Let's see. Kurt in Minneapolis also wants to talk the financial side of this. Kurt, fire away.
3: Hey, guys, thanks for taking my call. Being a realtor and investor here, I just grokked it. Median price, U.S., looks like about mid-400s.
2: Yeah.
3: And I think what a lot of people, what's lost on a lot of people is, and you guys know this because you've talked about what a mortgage costs on a monthly payment, but, you know, I don't have much on you guys, but I have about 10 years, and I bought my first house in 1998. For $100,000 in South Minneapolis duplex. It took 100 years for that house to be worth $100,000. And right after 9/11, when the interest rates started to fluctuate, it's one thing to have people call that bought houses in the late 70s, early 80s during the Carter malaise and talk about 13, 14, 50% interest rates. But you tack on what it is now at 7 on a median-priced home, it's an outrageous monthly payment. And one more thing, just to correct the last caller, although I agree with much of what they said, if you live in a blue city and the value of your house goes down, your property taxes don't go down. There's a little thing in there called a mill rate. It's a multiplier. And when they need their money, they just dial that up. And so it's not always true that your property taxes go down, especially in a blue city when your valuations go down.
2: Yeah, look, thank you for the call. A lot of smart people out there breaking all these numbers down. What I would say in general is, we need more housing, and many of the issues associated with pricing have to do with the difficulty it requires. Building in San Francisco, go try to build a new home in the San Francisco area right now. We need more supply in almost every major city in America, and the building codes are so complicated and the zoning elements and everything else. To me, this is something that could be a huge talking point in 2028.
0: It's better in red states, by the way, but it's not that much. It should be a whole lot better. Coming up, Steve Yates, former national security official, host of Nation States with Yates. We are going to talk China. Deep dive coming up.
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11: Reporters have regained access to the White House. This comes after a judge ordered the Trump administration to reinstate them. Overnight, the judge ruled in favor of CNN, MS Now, and Politico after the outlet sued the administration over being banned from covering President Trump's events. Late last week, Trump announced that he was barring the three outlets because of what he called negative coverage. President Trump welcomed Chinese President Xi Jinping to the White House today. Later on, Xi will be the guest at a state dinner that will also be attended by U.S. tech executives. The two leaders will also visit the National Archives tomorrow. Trump and Xi's meeting comes as the U.S. and China extended their trade truce until January 10th. Israeli Prime Minister Benjamin Netanyahu will deliver an address to world leaders at the UN General Assembly today in New York, Scott Pringle reports.
12: The NYPD is prepared for large anti-Israel protests in Midtown throughout the day. Netanyahu's speech comes following a war of words between New York City Mayor Zohran Mamdani and Netanyahu. Mamdani calling Netanyahu an architect of genocide of the Palestinians. Netanyahu accused the mayor of supporting Hamas terrorists and inciting violence against Jewish New Yorkers. Netanyahu is expected to defend Israel and talk about the situation in Iran during his speech. In New York, I'm Scott Pringle.
11: A new video shows ICE officers detaining a U.S. citizen in Evanston, Illinois, and leaving him injured on the ground. Questions continue to swirl about what happened during the immigration enforcement operation and the circumstances under which the federal immigration officers detained people. The Evanston Police Department said the man resembled somebody federal officers were looking for. The IRS says those who received an extension to file their 2025 federal income tax returns must submit their returns by October 15th. Monica Nelson reports.
13: Any taxes owed were generally due this past April 15th. An extension provides taxpayers more time to file, but it does not give them more time to pay. Penalties may apply to unpaid balances dating back to that deadline. I'm Monica Nelson.
11: I'm Chris Caraccio.
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14: Arguments are heard by the Missouri Supreme Court over a state law that regulates which materials are allowed in school libraries. The law, which took effect in 2022, prohibits any person affiliated with a public or private school from providing explicit sexual material to students. The law led hundreds of books being pulled from school libraries. The Missouri Association of School Libraries and the State Library Association say the law improperly regulates constitutionally protected speech. The Kirkwood School Board has approved the 2026 tax rates, setting them at the authorized tax rate ceiling for each property class. The approved residential tax rate is one of the lowest in St. Louis County and the lowest approved by the board in over 30 years. I'm Tom Nuller, 104.9, The Patriot News.
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3: 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Two congressmen board a small plane in Alaska. They fly into violent weather.
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6: Things are in pretty good shape on the roadways. No major delays. We do have the two left lanes closed, 5564 westbound approaching the Poplar Street Bridge. Then you get the left lane back, and it's the right lane that's closed at the bridge. I'm Joe Sonderman. That's the latest total traffic.
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0: Hour three, Clay and Buck kicks off now. We're joined by our friend Stephen Yates, former senior White House national security official, but best known these days for his breakout podcast, Nation States with Yates. Be smarter than all of your friends on national security. That is the promise of the show, and it delivers. Go check it out. Go download it. Listen to it. And Stephen, maybe one day we'll be, I was going to say, you'll be able to do an episode if you want in fully Mandarin for the Taiwanese listeners and perhaps even some Chinese dissidents. But you are a China expert, as speaking Mandarin implies. Tell us what your big thoughts are today as Trump and Xi meet. And apparently Trump, Clay tells me, just walked Xi past the Biden auto pen photo in the White House, and he laughed quite a bit.
1: Well, that's the part of Trump that I just love to death, that he will go where no man has gone before in the annals of foreign policy and diplomacy. The man known around the world for nuance and beating around the bush will do some things that sort of break the frame. And when he's negotiating, he can try to make some progress. Now, I think he's got a hard target with Xi Jinping because I've been watching him for a very long time and in search of many things I've never found a soul. And so I have some deep, deep concerns about the idea that you can make friends with the leader of a big, powerful communist system and expect follow through. But I admire the president's approach and tenacity in trying to get there. But the plate is huge for them to cover, from AI safety to fentanyl, to energy, Iran and Russia, China trying to play peacemaker while fueling two wars, a whole host of things. And then there's always my favorite fantasy island of Taiwan that's the nexus of global supply chains, and China would like us not to help them defend themselves.
2: Steve, a lot of the conversation, I want to dive into this one, will be focused on AI. I'm sure we're going to get into that. Taiwan, what's going to happen? What about Jimmy Lai? And I do want to continue to hammer this home, because I think what happened to Hong Kong when the British gave up control and China said, oh, we're going to allow Hong Kong to maintain its independence. And then the guy who runs the biggest pro-democracy newspaper in all of Hong Kong is now imprisoned. I believe he's 78 years old. He's in ill health. What should we know about that situation? And would you encourage President Trump to press China on that issue both today and tonight, potentially at the state dinner?
1: Well, thank you, Clay. I do care a lot about this particular case. Number one, I've been blessed to know Jimmy, and very few people in my life have I been able to meet who've made or self-made billionaires twice over in different industries. That's how remarkable a Chinese man this is. And I say Chinese on purpose because he loves China and wants to help the Chinese people. But outside the party structure, he rose to fame, he rose to fortune, and he did not follow their rules for political control. And he's basically paid pretty much for his life in the last 6 years of solitary confinement for advocating for freedom and democracy that China promised in that handover you were alluding to. It sends a dark signal to the people of Taiwan why they would ever consider unification. But I try to highlight the case because it really tests, is Xi capable of mercy when the world is watching? His daughter is 30 years old and just announced she has cancer. And I just think back to my own experience with my daughter. And the only thing worse than having to be with a child that's suffering is not being able to be with a child that's suffering. And so you've got Jimmy in ill health. And it's really a test of China. Can a prominent Christian super entrepreneur be acceptable in Xi's Chinese society right now, right? And so I think getting his release matters. He's not an American citizen, but there's an awful lot about him that is Americana. And if we're going to have strategic stability, moves like this, and if the president is going to believe he has a personal relationship with Xi Jinping, it's one phone call from the top boss, and Jimmy's on a plane to be with his daughter.
0: Well, we certainly hope that President Trump will bring that up and try to bring him home, so to speak. With that, I also want to ask you, Stephen, top of the agenda of talks. Now, we're not in the closed doors, obviously, or behind the closed doors, but top of the agenda from a Chinese perspective is the Taiwan issue. And it seems pretty straightforward what they want, which is just a cessation of U.S. arms sales to Taiwan. I don't think Trump's going to do that. I don't think you're going to do that. But how is it best for him to handle this issue? Is it just a let sleeping dogs lie, status quo is the best, or what?
1: Well, my sincere recommendation to the president would be just do what you believe is right and don't talk about it. And when they want to complain, I would say, as soon as I see evidence of the fentanyl factories being closed, blown up, and these guys put in prison for engaging in it, we have dead Americans. Don't talk to me about potential future dead Chinese if you attack Taiwan until you've stopped fueling the death of Americans. But that's me, and I might not be as nice and diplomatic about it. I think Trump has let this slide a bit, trying to see if there's room for negotiation on other fronts. I think they're going to meet two more times this year, one at APEC in China, another in Miami in December at the G20 meeting. We might have a big gab fest down there in Miami we all need to cover. But after that, I think, is when these might move forward, because we have to allow our friends and allies to buy what they want to defend themselves. That's how we avoid having to intervene on their behalf.
2: Earlier in the program, I was running through from Axios the numbers on just how much China, in terms of the country, the citizenry, is supportive of AI. Here's three things. I don't know if you saw this. This was from Axios this morning. 80% of Chinese people use AI weekly. 84% of Chinese people say AI excites them. 87% of Chinese people trust AI. Those numbers are wildly higher than they are in the United States. By the way, 54% of Chinese want more of it in daily life. Buck and I have been hammering on this program that data centers and anti-AI talk, anti-data center talk, is largely being driven by China, the exact opposite of what they are saying and doing in their own country. How significant do you think it is that people realize sometimes that their fear is being manipulated here?
1: I think it's extraordinary. I think that's our prime struggle for the future. You look at what those Chinese people are responding to. What are the odds that their AI is telling them that I am trustworthy and you can rely on me? I'm just here to help you. The same algorithms were used to scrub all of their social media from any mention or memory of the Tiananmen Square massacre in 1989. You meet a whole generation of Chinese people who have no cognition whatsoever of what I watched on live television in 1989, and the whole world watched in horror. It was our litmus test of what China was, and they have no memory of it. So their version of AI is sort of like their version of TikTok. It's all positives. There's no drag queens for kids. There's no sort of bore them to death and distract them from school. It's like, wouldn't you like to be the next engineer, and how cool would that be? And so, yes, they have high trust, but ultimately, they believe that the Communist Party will keep the safety guardrails in place. As Americans or as a free world, we can't really afford to be integrated or dependent on a system that the safety patrol is the Communist Party of China. That's why I think we're managing a transition, and we're going to have to move towards strategic decoupling, especially in sensitive areas.
0: We're speaking to Steve Yates, Nation States with Yates, his podcast on the Clay and Buck Network. He's a former senior White House national security official. And Steve, the trade issue, we're going into a midterm election. The cost of everything, the cost of stuff that people need to survive, food, gas, housing, everything, front and center. The Trump-China trade, I don't know if we'd say war, but trade negotiation ongoing here. It seems that there's been some stop-start, some delays. How do you think it has gone the last 2 years, and what should be, if anything, the takeaways for Trump going forward after today?
1: Yeah, well, year one, we definitely shocked him. And it was a system that needed shocking in order to see whether something could break loose and trends could adjust. Just about a year ago, it was basically November at the APEC meeting, a truce was called where we brought, you know, catastrophic levels of tariffs down to just modestly painful levels of tariffs. And we got the Chinese to promise not to use the rare earths as leverage to scare our tech markets and our supply chains. And that has basically held. And what what we're picking up now is that truce is probably going to muddle its way forward over the next 2 to 3 months. That gets us through the next two meetings of these leaders. But we're also hearing that the Chinese promised to buy a lot of ag products and haven't done a great job of meeting those targets. They promised to buy a lot of aircraft, and we aren't well down the road on those targets. And so I think businessman Trump needs to have a little bit of an accounting with his counterpart about, this is our third meeting, not our first meeting. We got some do-outs, and you guys are a little behind. Let's do some catching up between now and the next meeting. But the truce is on through the end of this year, spilling into 2027, and to be determined from there forward.
2: Steve, obviously the continued talks with China matter a great deal. But also this situation in Iran, it doesn't seem like it's ending anytime soon. And I know you have a great deal of expertise, so many different places. Where do you see Iran going? And how do you think, if at all, the situation in Iran is impacting the relationship between China and the United States, particularly because early on we saw China just say, hey, we're not going to buy as much oil and gas, which helped to avoid the increase of oil and gas nationwide, since it's a global commodity. Where does this go from here in your mind? How do we extricate ourselves? What will this look like between now, certainly the election, but between now and the end of the year?
1: Well, the China angle is a little troubling to me, just that I don't really think that we have held them very accountable for what their role has been, from everything from sharing targeting data and technology that has been used against us and our troops in a conflict, to the breaking of sanctions over many decades, and including some during this conflict. They are very dependent on that energy, and they have suffered a bit, but these totalitarian regimes don't really care that much if their people get pinched a bit. So they've weathered through. There's talk that they are offering to help get Iran to make a deal if we will promise to put the Taiwan arms sales off indefinitely. That would be, I would say, in Trump parlance, a bad deal. If they could have stopped this, they should have done that 6 months ago. But I think basically the Iran situation, it all depends on what the president means by he's going to do something decisive after the election. And I don't have a good read on, does that mean he wants to make a deal that I might have some doubts is durable? Or are we going to use some kinetic activity to hit the IRGC, the Revolutionary Guard, because they're the ones that keep breaking every truce? And for the life of me, I don't know why we're not better on evidence and communications about the volume of oil that is making its way out. Our supply of oil and gas is better than what a lot of market analysts are saying and what the insurers are saying, and that keeps panic prices high. So that pain point remains through the midterms, which is very disappointing to me. But ultimately, the president has options. I just can't read which ones he wants to use after the midterms and why we wait till then.
3: Steve, if you had to tell us, in your estimation, back to the Taiwan issue for a second, which again is really top of the agenda for Beijing and certainly something we have to pay close attention to for reasons we've discussed before on the show, are we in greater danger over the next year than ever before, you think, of a Chinese action, perhaps the slow strangulation blockade method that some are worried about? Or do you think that things are actually a little bit of a détente is too strong a word, but a lull? Where do you think the threat is for a Chinese invasion of Taiwan?
1: I think we're basically in a holding pattern, which isn't a great pattern because it includes a lot of coercion by China against Taiwan, but also against Japan and the Philippines. But our partners have been somewhat rising to the occasion to push back about that. They're making their societies a bit more resilient. Xi Jinping, in his wisdom, has chosen to purge like 80% of top military leaders over recent times, and they go through a bit of their own political cycle over the next year. So we may just be buying some time to get through 2027, which puts us bullseye in a magical year of 2028 when a new leader of Taiwan gets elected and a new leader of the United States gets elected, and China could play around during that window. But the talk of 2027, I think that horizon is pushed out a bit. If not for what we and our friends have done, it's sort of what Xi has done to his own forces that puts doubts about what they could do by way of joint operations until they settle on personnel and operations.
2: Last question for you, Steve. A lot of Cuba talk recently. Is there an analogy between what the United States has to think about what we do with Cuba and what China thinks they should be able to do with Taiwan based on both of these being outlying islands not far from the mainland, that both countries would like to have more control over. Is there an analogy there? Should we be thinking about it as we make determinations on what we do with Cuba?
1: Well, certainly the Chinese draw those analogies. Now, it's hard to compare the fourth wealthiest stock market and possibly one of the higher GDPs per capita in the world in the island of Taiwan with crusty communist Cuba at this point after multiple generations of the Castro and descendants. And so it would be a bad economic trade if we ever fell into that kind of comparison. But the Chinese definitely push it, and they sort of say, well, how would you feel if we were providing major, you know, $14 billion worth of arms to Cuba, not far off of Florida? And my response to that is, you go ahead and try. I think we've got good chances here of stopping you from being able to do that. But the real truth of the matter is that Taiwan has a lot of capabilities of its own. We have a much different risk calculus there where we can help them do more for themselves. The Cuba falling really is their own doing. And I'm very, very curious if this is another one of those things after the midterms. Secretary Rubio knows that island better than anyone, and there are options. I wonder what we aim to do. Is it a Venezuela kind of thing, or are we going to do more of an Iran blockade and freeze them until they sort of descend into chaos?
2: Good stuff, Steve Yates, the Nation States with Yates. We encourage you to go subscribe. If you enjoy this conversation, you want a greater depth of knowledge in the Clay and Buck Podcast Network. Thanks, Steve.
1: Thanks much. Take care, guys.
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2: Film that is out, and his dog, Bear. They're going to be on with us here at the bottom of the hour. I think you're going to enjoy this story. I did want to mention Buck, and it's maybe one that I'll talk about tomorrow.

0: tomorrow. It appears Sunny Hostin may have lied when she said that she did not vote for the cannibal to be held responsible for the murder.
1: Uh-oh. We'll see.
0: Yes.
1: All right, a fair number of people pose a good question when it comes to owning gold. 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
1: Hit movie. It's actually coming out tomorrow, which is called Heart of the Beast. But we're joined by somebody who can tell us about the real life version of what you see in this movie, which is the dogs that are the military canines that have been deployed in combat roles, done amazing stuff. Travis Hall joins us now. He's a former dog handler with the 5th Special Forces, serving with 20th Special Forces, and founder of Second Chance Canine Service Dogs. Travis, thank you for your service. And I know you're joined by Kuma, your current dog, which is very cool. I am an absolute dog fanatic. So I'm very psyched that you have your dog with you. You went to, first just tell us a little bit about this. You went to the Heart of the Beast premiere in Tennessee because the movie's about Brad Pitt as a Special Forces dog handler who gets, you know, kind of up in the wilderness, up north, in a plane crash, show some of his military stuff. You live that real life. Tell us about it.
21: Oh, man, where to start? So Bear and I, we're one of the first dog handlers in Special Forces. I was due to transfer to a different unit, and I wanted to stay longer, and the only thing I could do was be a dog handler, and so I jumped on it. And that was the best career, the move I've ever had. I truly enjoyed being a dog handler, and I had so much fun and deployed and loved every second of what my dog and I did together in Iraq. It was an amazing opportunity.
0: Tell us what the dogs do, because I think for a lot of people out there, they're fascinated by this story. But so in Iraq, you and your dog, a day-to-day normal life would be, what would it be like, what?
21: So the dog's specialties were bombs, bites, and tracking. So they were bomb dogs that would smell out bombs, you know, roadside bombs or, you know, in houses and stuff like that. There were tracking dogs that could track someone if they, you know, left the target and we had to go search them out. And they were bite dogs or apprehension dogs in that as well. So we were looking for a very specific, hard to find dog that just was like one of 100 dogs, just like Green Berets, you know, 99 test, one will win is Green Beret. It's exactly the same. They were amazing. They could do anything.
1: I mean, give us some sense of the, both the training and also, you know, a lot of people think, and I'll tell you, Travis, you know, I have a little fluffy doodle. I don't think she's ready for any combat roles, but I think she's smart. She outsmarts me sometimes, gets me to give her food from the table with all of her little maneuvers. What kind of stuff can the most highly trained Special Forces canine, you as a handler who saw this firsthand, I mean, what kind of stuff, first of all, you have to do to train them, and second of all, just in terms of their intelligence, their problem solving, give us some examples of what you saw out in the field downrange in Iraq.
21: Man, it's so crazy because the dogs and you become so connected, and they show that in the film. You know, they show that crossover to where the dog is so in tune with his handler and how they are able to accomplish things together in the film that had nothing to do with military service, but like they do a really good job of showing how they built that bond together, and they'll do anything and go anywhere for each other. For us, what we would do in Iraq, a typical day would be, you know, sleep through the day, work on targeting that evening, you know, and then when a trigger went up, we would, you know, we would jock up, the dog would jock up just like I would, you know, and we would go out and we would apprehend these like top 10 terrorists, you know, in Iraq, and kind of, you know, just use the dog as like this just amplifier for everything that we were trying to accomplish. You know, he could smell better than I could. He could hunt better than I could. He could, you know, he could apprehend better than I could. And just to have him with me, you know, all I felt so safe and so secure. Like I wasn't worried about anything. You know,
1: did Bear have the titanium inserts? That actually comes up in the movie trailer. Odin, the dog from the Brad Pitt movie, which comes out tomorrow. They talk about having titanium inserts on the teeth. Is that real? And did Bear have that?
21: It's real, but only when the dogs break their natural teeth. So if a dog does a bite and some, you know, like, and the guy breaks their teeth, we'll replace their teeth with titaniums to give them more time as that military working dog. So it's 100% real. They did a great job. They crushed so many of the aspects of what it would be like to be a military dog handler and, you know, the dog itself. It was really good. They did have a Navy SEAL as their technical advisor on set, which I wish they had reached out to a Green Beret, because there were so many opportunities for Easter eggs, you know, like ODA shirts, the knife he, you know, I could have loaned him my Yarbrough knife, you know, like things like that, that would have just like pushed it over the top. It was already a great movie.
0: How does a movie like this get made? A couple of questions. When did you become aware that it might occur? Did you meet Brad Pitt? Did you meet anybody affiliated with the film? And why should people listening to us right now potentially go check this movie out?
21: I did not meet Brad Pitt. He had, from what I understand, an extremely packed schedule while I was here. They were doing all kinds of rescue work and everything else. So, no, I did not meet him. We got invited by Paramount to watch the film just as a courtesy because somebody in the industry sent them our name and told them, there's so many parallels in this guy's career with this dog. And I think the reason people should go see this film is because, you know, we're aging out, you know, like us GWAT veterans are starting to age out. I'm in my early 50s, and I did 20 years of GWAT, you know, of Global War on Terror. And so like these stories need to start being told, and we need to tell them in a way that honors both the Green Berets, the dogs, the Navy SEALs, all of those things. And, you know, just to make it that these films is just such a good way for that to happen. You can see on the screen that Brad Pitt and this dog have an incredible bond. Imagine that had been my dog, you know, like, you know, him and I do, like, we adventured when he retired. We would go out and camp and travel the world and all the same things they highlight in the film. I just never had a heart attack and crashed an airplane is all.
1: Well, we're happy about that. We're speaking to Travis Hall, former dog handler, 5th Special Forces, and he's talking to us about the sort of real life realities of being a spec ops dog handler, the canine relationship, because this big movie's coming out with Brad Pitt tomorrow, Heart of the Beast. He was at the premiere in Tennessee, which is very cool. By the way, Clay, credit to Paramount for actually reaching out to real deal dog handlers from the veteran community and having
0: and doing the premiere in Nashville, which was very well received here as opposed to Hollywood, like they do a lot of these.
1: And also, I love dogs, Travis, and so I just have some questions about this. Was Bear from what I see, it's usually, and by the way, I was in Iraq and Afghanistan with the agency a long time ago, so I actually spent some time with dog handlers there, remember some things like a lot of Belgian Malinois, some German Shepherds, some Dutch Shepherds that came across too, just in terms of the breeds, the differences. We got a lot of dog nerds in this audience, people who are dog breeders. They love their dogs. Like, you know, we got dog people listening. Differences in the capabilities of those breeds. How did you pick it? Any others that I'm leaving out that the spec ops community likes to deploy? Talk to me about that part of it.
21: We do have some labs in there somewhere, but those are mostly like single purpose, you know, checking out bombs and stuff like that. But I don't know how we chose. When I got my dog, my dog came from overseas to kennel here in the States, which we then purchased. Come here, Kim. Don't be running off. We then purchased. And then, you know, it got to us. We spent about 6 weeks with that dog, if I remember right, the first initial training. And then we would go to a little more advanced training at Fort Bragg, which was an additional 6 weeks. I went through both basic, advanced, and kennel master and master trainer. So I went through quite a bit of schooling when I picked up my dog. And then we also deployed 4 times. So we went to Iraq 4 times in about a 3.5 or 4 year period. So, you know, it was just back to back, you know, hanging out, working with like agency folk and working, you know, working for those ODAs that needed us to be able to, you know, have that dog.
1: Accomplish the mission. Yeah. I just want to ask also about Second Chance Canine Service Dogs. You're the founder of this organization. Tell us about that.
21: Yeah. So Bear retired to me reluctantly. That dog had, you know, he'd bitten a lot of people. He had ended some really bad people's lives. And so they had a hard time. They were thinking that they didn't want to give him to me as in retirement, which is what they normally do. And so we fought it and we got him. And he just turned out to be the coolest thing to happen to me post-military. So we took all those lessons that we learned from the military and we poured them into Bear and we poured them into this organization and kind of, you know, built something that we feel like is going to save special operations veterans' lives. We're a mental health organization by trade. We do PTSD and traumatic brain injury service dogs. And so because our guys went overseas and worked so closely and so well with these dogs, we've chosen to work with Malinois, German Shepherds, Belgian, Dutch Shepherds, all the Shepherds. If it's got pointy ears and you would have found it overseas, that's the dog we want to work with because our veterans trust that dog so much. They did a really good job showing that team environment with Brad Pitt and Odin. Uber is his real name. And that's what we're trying to do. And with this organization is we're trying to recreate the team environment that special operations, you know, Green Berets, Navy SEALs, Rangers, ASOC, PJs, they all leave that behind when they retire. And we're trying to make that team environment them again, but with their canine best friend.
1: My wife would make me ask you this question. Does Kuma, your dog now, foot of the bed, bed on the floor, where does Kuma sleep?
21: Oh, like on top of me. He's a cuddle bug. So yeah, he's a cuddle bug. So if he's little spoon, I'm big spoon. He doesn't want to cuddle until the end of the night. At the end of the night, when he's finally done chasing all the, you know, the toys outside and playing with all the other dogs and he's pooped out, he comes to bed with me. Come here, come on. He comes to bed with me and he jumps in bed. And he gets between me and mama, you know, and he pretty much controls the whole bed.
1: And Kuma's a Mallee, right? I can see on the feed here. The Malinois?
21: Yeah. Oh, yeah. Kuma's a rescue. We actually worked with Georgia State Police and rescued him from a big abuse case when he was a puppy. We DNA'd him because we didn't know where he came from. And he's 100% Malinois. He's just a really big one.
1: Yeah. He looks like he could take down a terrorist, but he did just kiss your face while we were talking to you. So seems like a sweet boy. One more for you, Clay. I was just going to ask him if he says ever. So you approve the movie. The movie's good.
21: 100%. Definitely go see it. Go see the movie in the theaters. It's going to give you an experience that you wouldn't get, seeing it on streaming. Definitely go see it in the theaters and definitely appreciate what they're doing with that film and how they're trying to not only highlight what we did, but also do some rescue in there as well.
1: And what's your website for your organization? Just for people, a lot of veterans listening.
21: SecondChanceCanine.com is our website. We've got the socials everybody has. We're just so thankful for you guys and this opportunity. It's been awesome. And, I'm super excited for this film.
1: Rutt says you're amazing, and Rutt is never wrong. So that's awesome. That's high praise. Thank you so much, man. Thank you, Travis Hall. And people go check out the organization.
21: All right, guys. Thank you.
1: Thank you. Speaking of our veterans, this would be a weekend for our sponsor, Tunnel to Towers. This Sunday is their annual 5K run walk through the Brooklyn Battery Tunnel, their signature event of the year. Producer Ali participates. Our friend Cash Patel has done it a bunch of times, as have many of you in this audience. My wife, Carrie, has done it, by the way. She did the Tunnel to Towers event. And tomorrow, Carrie and I are going to be in New York City attending a Tunnel to Towers event to kick the whole thing off. This is the 25th year for T2T, looking after our first responders and fallen heroes. 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
0: Welcome back in. Our thanks to Travis Hall. Heart of the Beast is the movie that we were just talking about, one that I think many people out there may well end up enjoying. I teased this buck coming out of Alaska, so I might as well go ahead and come back to it. New York Times has a big investigation into Dan Sullivan's opponent, the Democrat, Mary Peltota, or something like that is her name. And she is accused, Buck, of regularly calling her staff retards. Also denigrating them in a way with a word that I cannot use, but would suggest that they are not straight. And also potentially shoving a man on her staff. They posted her private text messages. Let me just say this, Buck. I think you probably would sign off on this. Sharing private text messages is a dirtbag move. Whether you are an employee or not, my general response on that is, hey, this is ridiculous. But she says she's not responsible for all this behavior because they said her husband died recently and that was the reason for all of this. That is the campaign's official comment.
3: Yeah. Well, there you go.
0: This is one of the battleground states. For those of you, remember, they're trying to run a fake Dan Sullivan. So Democrats have got all of their dirty tricks out.
3: I think almost all behavior now, Clay, unless it is like felonious, criminal, and proven, no one cares. Like no one expects their politicians. I shouldn't say no one because a lot of you are going to yell at me. I do. But I mean, you know, we make allowances to everybody for sketchy behavior on the right. People just want what they want from their politicians and they don't expect character anymore. In the aggregate, I'll say that, in the aggregate. G. John in Louisville, Kentucky, play it.
4: I mean, that one caller, it really comes off poorly when you're like, just tell people to save. This is why they're electing Mamdani's. It's because old guys on the front porch in the rocking chair are yelling at the young kids to save. There's nothing to save. They can't afford to live. And that's why they're lashing out by electing these crazy people. And so, like, what you're saying, that's not helping our cause when you just yell at people to save more.
3: Right. Just to be clear, we didn't say that. He's referring to what a caller said. But there is a debate here. And, Clay, I do think that in the messaging side of things, save more is true. But it's tough to tell people who have not been able to participate in the capital markets or the housing industry or housing world, just save more.
0: I also think, and this is me trying to be optimistic, they're every generation when they're 20 thinks, I'm never going to be able to afford a house. I've never heard anybody who was like, man, houses are so cheap. It's kind of like my argument, Buck. Have you ever heard women say, there's too many good men out there? For my whole life, all I've heard from women is, oh, there's no good men out there to find. I've rarely, if ever, heard men say, hey, I can't find a girl. It's always women saying there are no good men out there and then they won't date the actual good men. I feel like don't look up and worry about where you need to be at 38 or 42. Just start. I really think it's going to work out. We'll see you back Tuesday, right, Buck?
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3: The White House says access for reporters has been restored after a judge ordered the Trump administration to temporarily end its ban on some outlets.
4: Reporters for CNN, MS Now, and Politico were barred from the White House after Trump accused the organizations of negative coverage. The three outlets notified the White House this morning they are taking legal action against the administration. The outlets that make up the television press pool, CNN, NBC, Fox, ABC, and CBS, said in a joint statement, no administration should restrict a news organization because it objects to its reporting.
3: President Trump says the U.S. and China will collaborate to forge a better future for both nations. He welcomed in Chinese President Xi today for his first visit in over a decade. Israeli Prime Minister Benjamin Netanyahu says those who walked out on him today at the U.N. General Assembly are, quote, moral cowards. Several delegations got up and left as he began his speech. Netanyahu called it ironic that Israel's actions against Iran helped protect many of the countries whose delegations walked out. And a group of protesters have been detained after a pro-Palestinian demonstration near the UN building before Netanyahu's speech. Lizzie Radabali reports.
5: Organizers sat down at the intersection of 39th Street and 1st Avenue, pushing world leaders to cut off military aid to Israel.
6: The whole point of the United Nations is to stop exactly what's happening. The United Nations has failed. We are enabling this to happen, and this can't continue.
5: That was New Jersey congressional candidate Adam Homowy. The group was blocking vehicle traffic ahead of Israeli Prime Minister Benjamin Netanyahu's speech to the UN General Assembly. It's unclear how many people were arrested and what charges they will be facing.
3: Mortgage rates are over 7% for the first time in nearly 2 years. According to data released by Freddie Mac, the average 30-year fixed mortgage rate went up to 7.03 this week. It's the fifth straight week of rising mortgage rates, putting more stress on housing affordability. I'm Chris Caraggio.
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7: An 18-year-old student was charged after bringing a loaded gun to school.
8: Authorities say a loaded firearm was found in 18-year-old Jaden Sadler's backpack after he set off the metal detectors at Normandy High School on Wednesday. He was taken into custody a short time later on a charge of unlawful use of a weapon. Sadler is being held on a $50,000 bond. I'm Jackie O'Brien.
7: Former Town and Country Police Sergeant Jordan Fowle had charges dropped against him for 9 sex crimes that were filed in January of 24. The case was dismissed by the Jefferson County Prosecutor's Office due to essential witnesses and victims being unable to proceed with the jury trial at this time. Charges were dropped against him 2 weeks before his trial was set to start. I'm Tom Noller, 104.9 The Patriot News.
9: We have a winner. Nene Royal, a 16-year-old from Thailand, is this season's champion on America's Got Talent. She belted out the White Stripes 7 Army in the final round on NBC. Besides the $1 million prize, Royal will also headline her own show in Las Vegas. Warner Brothers is delaying Gremlins 3 until 2028.
10: There just might be a gremlin in your house.
11: The sequel, which was originally revealed in 2025, was set for a November 2027 release that will bring Steven Spielberg back as executive producer. The first Gremlins was a box office smash, grossing over $210 million worldwide when it was released in 1984. The 1990 sequel, Gremlins 2, The New Batch, only made $41 million. I'm Mark Mayfield.
9: Disgraced former movie producer Harvey Weinstein has been sentenced to 15 years in prison on a New York sexual assault conviction. Avengers Endgame Encore has a chance to take first place at the box office this weekend. The re-release of the 2019 Marvel Studios film could make as much as $28 million in its first week

0: And back in theaters. That's entertainment. I'm Daria Albinger.
1: Watch out for some slow-moving road work in the right lane southbound on 170 past Olive. 5570 eastbound at 157. The left lane is closed for road work. That is a little slow headed through there. I'm Joe Sonderman. That's the latest total traffic.
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0: Would you like to see Medicare for All get a vote in the House and in the Senate?
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1: All right, thank you, Scott Shannon. Thanks to all of you for being with us. Write down our toll-free telephone number if you want to be a part of the program. How many years on this program have I told you that the United Nations, thank God that President Trump cut their budget 15%. You know, we pay the bulk of money. Historically, they have been anti-American and they have been anti-Semitic. And we saw that, no shock to me at all, on full display today as the Prime Minister of Israel took to the podium. And you watch most of the room walking out. I mean, it's repulsive, it's disgusting, it's predictable. Maybe for me, though, the best moment was Netanyahu just ripping into Zoran, Marxist, commie, Mamdani. It's like what bothers me the most is the level of ignorance. And one of the things I was most happy about is Bibi touched on what we have been telling you, which is true, is you have hundreds of millions of dollars that are being targeted against our young people on social media to indoctrinate them into this rising anti-Semitism. You see it worldwide. You see it in the halls of Congress. We see it on college campuses. We see it. We hear it on the airwaves. You hear it from the left. You hear it from the new woke right. I can't stand any of these people because I think they're, you know, just decidedly, you know, ignorant. And, you know, Bibi promising Iran's regime, they will be toppled and the Iranian people will be free. And, you know, it's unbelievable. I'm going to get into what he said about Mamdani. Before I do that, I want to, for those of you and that, like me, loved Rush Limbaugh, I loved him personally, I loved him professionally. He paved the way for all of us in this business. And, you know, he's somebody irreplaceable. I said it at the time of his death. And I said, nobody can replace this man. And I would love to be hearing his voice today, but we can't. And I said at the time, I know the one thing he would want, he would want all of us to try harder and all of us to keep up the fight. And I think in this battle, this battle over shredding the Constitution or liberty and freedom and capitalism and, you know, the idea of a society that is rooted in a meritocracy and finding your God-given talent. We believe in natural law, God-given talent, God-given life, and governments instituted by men to protect our natural rights. But I mean, he cherished and he celebrated the American dream. We learned a lot about Rush, you know, after he was diagnosed with advanced stage 4 lung cancer, maybe the hardest time ever that I ever listened to a segment of Rush's show. And I was listening with Mark Levin and tears were flowing down my face. I'd just gotten a heads up from his brother that he was going to announce this because he knew I had to come on the air right after that. And, you know, we knew it was a death sentence and this man would half kill him. And then we discovered a lot about Rush. What was his bucket list? To get back on the air and do what he loved to do every day. And that's to be with his audience. Many of you that are also listening to this show. No, nobody can replace Rush. You just can't. But we've got to double our efforts because we're missing one of our most powerful voices. And all of us in conservative media owe him a debt of gratitude because he paved the way. And by the way, it wasn't easy. Somebody that was with him from, well, I know two people. Bo Snerdley was his call screener. If you ever sat in the control room while Rush was doing his show, there was another show going on in the room. And that was Bo Snerdley, you know, arguing with callers and hanging up on them and just ripping them to shreds. That's James Golden, his real name. The person that was his ever loyal board op, Mike Mamone, I just found out is retiring and his last day is tomorrow. And you are going to be so missed. How are you, sir?
2: I'm good. I thank you for the invitation.
1: We have been friends almost since the time I arrived in New York in 1996, although I think you found me a little bit irritating in the beginning. until you got to know me. Then you hated me more, but with more justification.
2: No. We had some big fun.
1: We really did. Do you remember the first day I filled in for Rush and the microphone fell?
2: Yes.
1: The golden EIB mic smashed to the ground. I'm like, oh my word. I'm sweating.
2: And I'm thinking it could only happen here.
1: Yeah. Some of the best moments. So you decided you've been working with Clay and Buck. They're also friends of ours. And I you know, at different times, you know, every time I've ever been in New York, I always come and say hello. What's retirement going to be like for Mike Mamone?
2: Well, I actually have a pretty long list of things.
1: Like fishing, golf.
2: No, first I have to bring my health back up, because in the past, or the pandemic really, really killed me. And that's without ever having COVID. I had mild insomnia, and now it's like it's full blown. So if I'm lucky if I can sleep at night. The best places I could find to sleep are the northbound Taconic State Parkway, and between 4 and 8 a.m.
1: So. Well, you know, you go back and you think of, you know, the evolution of Rush Limbaugh's national show, and you know, homeless updates and corpasms and, you know, animal rights updates, born free, pow, pow, pow, you know, and all this funny stuff Rush used to do. I mean, as time went on, I mean, he kept getting, you know, hammered for making people laugh. And, you know, he kind of backed off it a little bit because he just wanted to do the show and not have to risk losing advertisers and boycotts and, you know, all these efforts to quiet conservative voices. They've been very real all throughout my career, and you guys lived through it constantly.
2: But yeah, but he did open the door, and the fact that he did use the, you know, the updates and his use of humor was the thing that I think brought so many people to him. And, you know, like you say, it's like, you know, the other show going on inside, you know, with all the piles and piles and piles of sound effects, music beds and whatnot. You know, and as time went on, and he became, you know, I want to say, quote, he became, quote, more serious, unquote. You know, we didn't have that much stuff, but you still had to kind of know where it all was.
1: And by the way, we didn't have it as organized digitally back in the day either. I remember you guys used to use carts, for crying out loud, to play a lot of that stuff.
2: Oh, yeah, I had thousands of them. I mean,
1: crazy.
2: And it's like, and then when ABC went from you know, to digital, it's like, then I had more carts because we didn't make that transition right away. So it's like, I had basically, you know, two radio stations worth of carts.
1: You know what the hardest thing filling in for him was? Well, you guys were great. I mean, it was you and Cookie and Kit Carson and James Golden. I mean, God, you know, Kit Carson, God rest his soul. He died way too young. You know, you guys always made me feel at home. But I just knew as a listener, you know, I cracked the mic open and people were like, oh, where's Rush? Why is this guy on? And, you know, it was never a good feeling when you started. And, you know, to his audience's credit, they put up with me. And
2: they lied to you, for goodness sake.
1: Well, no, they did. I mean, but there's always a level of disappointment when the host you love is not there. And Rush, whatever Rush was into, he was passionate about.
2: Yes.
1: The last time I interviewed him for TV, I went down to Palm Beach. And now I'm not living in Florida, as you know. And I went down there, and he gave me an iPhone. And he goes, do you want the bigger version? He goes, I'm going to send it to you. And then, like, 3 days later, I get the bigger version. He gave me two Apples. And that's when he was into stuff. He was into cigars. He had the very best from all over the globe. He was into electronics. He knew everything about it. It just was, you know, whatever he became passionate about,
2: and he would share it with you. And he was the one person that if you ever had a problem with an Apple product, you could ask him, and he would just eat it up. He would just love that. And it's like, and he would have the answer right away. It's not, I have to look this up. He already knew.
1: Yeah. So your health is going to be your first priority. Any fun stuff?
2: Oh, well, yeah. I have, I actually kind of started getting into gardening. So I'm going to, you know, start doing that. Fishing is an option, cause there's lots of fresh water up where I am.
1: No, gardening is fulfilling. I had my own garden for years, but then I realized, you know, I'm growing corn and bell peppers and cucumbers and tomatoes and doing the whole, and I realized like a mile down the street, I could buy a dozen ear of corn for $2. What am I killing myself for?
2: Well, yes. It all depends. I mean, it all depends. It depends what you're growing because
1: but
2: it's
1: it is
2: like
1: rewarding.
2: But it's like your own tomatoes always taste better.
1: True.
2: When I've a long time ago, I used to brew beer and I grew my own hops and they were awesome.
1: I remember that, by the way. I remember you used to do that. So. Well, look, I want to say, I'll say this on behalf of all of us that were fans of Rush and grateful to Rush. You know, and I say the same thing about my staff. We on air, you know, we end up getting all the credit, but there's so many people that contribute to the show every day, contributed to all of Rush's shows collectively over the years. And everyone, you know, I don't think you guys get enough credit for all you do. I'm grateful to you and to James and God rest his soul, Kit and Cookie and everybody. And like, I'm grateful to my own staff. And
3: well, actually,
1: honestly,
3: your staff has a question for Mike. May I interject?
1: Oh boy, why did I open that door, Mike?
3: Listen,
1: why?
3: Mike and I are boys.
1: Ramon,
3: so
1: why did I open this door?
2: Let me just close one. I just have to tell you one quick kit story.
3: Yeah. I love the kit stories.
2: Just minutes ago.

0: Oh, we were talking about, you know, as I'm cleaning stuff out, I found a couple of things, or there was a couple of things that I was holding on to, and one was a mug that had Kit's picture on it, a drawing.
1: But oh, wow.
0: The other thing was a personalized copy, exclusively for Kit Carson, of the Quran.
2: Oh.
1: Are you kidding?
0: No. Somebody sent him a copy of the Quran.
1: Right, before we get to Linda, I have a Kit Carson story, too. You want one? Oh, go ahead. Finish it, though.
0: Yeah, so it's like, all right, so we can't throw it out.
1: I mean, you know, it's like, no, you can't. So, no, that would not be good.
0: So I think it's going to wind up in our war room. So your turn.
1: So when I started at Fox in 1996, I got a job, as you know, at WABC Radio at the time. I'm now on WOR in New York. And I started there 11 at night till 2 in the morning after I did Hannity and Combs. And Rush's lines would ring 24-7. And so I'd start acting like I'm Rush answering the phone at midnight or 1 in the morning. You're on the EIB network, the Rush Limbaugh show. Hello. And people would start talking to me. Mega Ditto's Rush. They thought they were on the air at Rush. It was hilarious. And then Kit heard about it, got so pissed off. And then I told Rush that it was just messing around. And he started laughing. He goes, I wish I'd thought of it. So Kit was pissed. Remember that, Linda? Oh, boy.
2: I do.
0: I remember
2: Kit
0: that, too.
2: Listen, Kit was a piece of work, man. He really was. But I think the bigger piece of work was Mamone. We all knew when Mamone was in. And, you know, he was always working his butt off. But I have to ask you now, you know, you've got 30 years plus, right, doing this. What was your favorite memory over all these years? If you had to go back from our days at ABC all the way over to here, top one, two memories?
0: Okay, the top one was the train PSA.
2: Okay. Elaborate.
0: The panic attack. It was panic attacks.
2: Okay. Or
1: the Tom Daschle show.
0: Yes. Yeah.
2: No, but elaborate. What was the panic attacks?
0: All right. As you know, we used to, during the local breaks, we play local filler.
2: Of course.
0: And this is something I actually can't take credit for starting this, but I take credit for finishing it. We had a PSA for panic attacks, and it started with you hear a heartbeat, and then a train off in the background, and this voice, it's coming again.
2: Oh, God.
1: Oh, no. Oh, no.
0: So one of my previous fill-ins started throwing in sound effects. He would throw in, you know, like a bird, you know, or chicken sound or whatever. So I said, well, this is pretty funny. So I started adding things. And when I start adding things, I just never know when to stop. Bodies falling down, gunshots, arrows flying, screams.
2: So much for stopping the panic attack, huh?
0: Until finally we got a telephone call from a woman who had panic attacks, and she had actually heard it on the air. So Rush said, well, put her up.
1: Oh, boy.
0: So we put her on the air, and Rush explained, you know, he says, none of you people will know what she's talking about. So he explained how the whole system works. And then he had me play it.
2: Oh, God. And
1: oh, no.
0: I threw in so many more things.
1: Oh, no.
2: You're so mean.
0: We followed it with Ross Perot's version of They're Coming to Take Me Away.
2: Oh, no.
0: So
1: I remember that. That was great.
0: Then we got sued.
2: Oh, no. You're kidding.
1: Oh, boy.
0: We got sued by the people, PSA, and I said, well, I have Monday off. I said, just go on the air and say you suspended me.
2: Oh, that's great. When so was
0: he started the show with that. And
2: oh, my God.
1: Mike Mamone is suspended.
0: PSA is tampering.
1: Exactly.
0: Oh, so the lawsuit went away, though. So win.
1: Well, that's good.
2: Well, that's good.
1: Well, we're out of time in this segment, but I want to say this. Mike, you're a class act. It's been a pleasure working with you all these years. I miss all of you in New York. I'm praying that Bruce Blakeman saves your state.
0: Me too.
1: You know, and on behalf of, I know all the fans that love Rush and loved the show, you've been such a big part of its success, and we're grateful to you and wish you all of God's blessings in your retirement, my friend.
0: Thank you. It's been a whole lot of fun.
2: See you, brother.
0: And really, you too.
1: It goes fast, man. Doesn't it? Unbelievable.
0: Tell me about it.
1: All right. The great Mike Mamone, headed for retirement. Our best wishes, all our love, prayers, happiness. Quick break, right back. We'll continue.
3: John Hannity. This is St. Louis's home for real talk. 1049, The Patriot.
1: Hey, folks.
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3: 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Between January of 2022, May 2026, and the peaks. The results are staggering. S&P, very impressive, up 45%. Gold, very, very impressive, up 110%. Silver, up a staggering 415%. I don't know who told me. But when I was not able to save money in any significant way until my mid late 20s. And somebody said, well, put a portion of your portfolio in gold and silver. And I've been doing it ever since. And look, I believe in diversification. I want a diversified portfolio like all of you do, I'm sure. And anyway, and now when I do the same thing today, because I've not stopped, and I get physical gold and silver, and yeah, I have a place to store it where you will never find it, ever. Called a, I'm not going to tell you. Anyway, it is, it just paid off for me, and I'm grateful. And the company I use now, I'm a customer of, is Goldco. And they're also a partners on this show. And for me, they're the best by far metals company out there. 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And that's, they'll get you started. They'll give you a free gold and silver kit. 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That's 855-815-G-O-L-D today. Man, there's so much to get to today. All right. So it was pretty repulsive watching what happened at the UN today, but it's all predictable. UN is, you know, virulently anti-Semitic. They've been anti-American. So I'm glad the president cut back his budget. And, you know, Bibi was, you know, after all the big walkout and brouhaha, you know, the prime minister of Israel, a great wartime president. If you're in Israel, there are people in Israel that listen to the show. Linda, we should do a show on 102 Tel Aviv again. And just for Israel before this election.
4: I love it.
3: I want to do that.
4: Great idea. Awesome.
3: And you know what? He laid out the truth. I've known this man for 30 years. He has moral clarity and an understanding of radical Islamic terror. They live it. They live under the threat of being wiped off from the river to the sea. What do you think that means? Death to Israel, chanted in, you know, all over Iran, the Ayatollahs, etc. They're all dead now, because if they didn't kill them, it'd be a disaster. And, you know, but there's one part in particular that I took, you know, and he said that, and he laid out the truth to the world. They've tried to protect the civilian population. You know, all the money that they spent on hundreds of miles of these terror tunnels, and I've been in them, so I know what I'm talking about. It's not a concept to me. They're sophisticated terror tunnels. And I've been to border cities that have been hit with 10,000 rockets in 10 years. Now these rockets are more lethal, more sophisticated than ever, with a longer range than the world knew. We found that out during Operation Epic Fury. And, you know, and his entire country is in a state of, you know, conflict, because their neighbors don't want them to exist. And, you know, he talks about his brave soldiers. And he talks about, then he went after Mamdani, the office of an anti-Semitic mayor of New York. To you, I say this, shame on you. Shame on you for distorting the facts. Shame on you for inverting victim and aggressor. Shame on you for spitting in the face of truth. Mr. Mamdani, he goes, since you were elected mayor of this city, many Jews no longer feel safe in New York. They talk to me, they tell me, and this isn't the city where, remember, you know, it changed so quickly. Now it's no wonder. This is more of what he said.
4: Is this genocide? Of course not. It's the opposite of genocide. So to all those that are spreading these lies about my country, and about our brave soldiers, whether they sit in this hall or in the office of the anti-Semitic mayor of New York, I say this, shame on you. Shame on you for distorting the facts. Shame on you for inverting victim and aggressor. Shame on you for spitting in the face of truth. Mr. Mamdani, since you were elected mayor of this city, many Jews no longer feel safe in New York. They talk to me. They tell me. This isn't the city we remember. It changed so quickly. Now, it's no wonder. You praise criminals convicted of supporting Hamas. You count as friends people like Hassan Piker, who said America deserved 9/11. America deserved 9/11. Some friends you have. You invite into your home a Palestinian journalist who filmed Hamas terrorists beating and torturing Israeli hostages and later admitted that he refused to publish the videos in order to protect, you guessed it, the terrorists. Your wife liked a post praising the October 7th massacre. She liked another post saying Tel Aviv shouldn't exist. You refused to condemn any of that. You falsely, repeatedly accuse Israel of genocide. Mr. Mamdani, you tried to stop me from coming here. You tried to silence me. Well, you can't silence me. You can't silence the truth. And here's the simple truth. Here's the simple truth. Israel didn't commit genocide. Israel prevented genocide. And that's exactly what Mr. Mamdani's Hamas buddies would have done to us had we not stopped them. They would have killed every last one of us. The lies you and other anti-Semites spread about the Jews and the Jewish state have real consequences. In New York, Jews are threatened on the way to synagogue. Jews have been stabbed in the streets. Jews are demonized, targeted simply for being Jews. Jews have been murdered in Sydney, Manchester, Montreal, Boulder, Colorado. They've been attacked in Los Angeles, London, Paris, Berlin, Washington, D.C. The anti-Semites of the world want to terrify our people. I have news for them. The days when Jews were defenseless victims marched to the slaughter, those days are over. Today we have a state. Today we have an army. Today we have a people ready and willing to defend ourselves. So today I have one message for Jews around the world. Raise your head high. Be proud. Be confident. Don't be intimidated. Stand up. And for everyone else who wants to defend truth and justice, join us in standing up to the barbarians who threaten our common civilization.
3: That was Prime Minister Netanyahu. Many people in that room walked out and frankly just identified themselves as the hating anti-Semites that they are. And for the Prime Minister of Israel to tear into the anti-Semitic Mamdani at the UN, who tried to silence him, wanted him to go and be tried at the ICC. We don't even recognize the ICC. You know, it's, by the way, up until 3 months ago, we have a DSA candidate here in Florida, Angie Nixon, paid a staffer who had praised Hamas and called on Zionists to die. This is my free state of Florida. No, thank you. Angie Nixon. You know, Netanyahu went after Erdogan. I've never liked Erdogan of Turkey. I don't know why he's even a member of NATO. He's not a reliable ally. I know Trump gets along with him, but, you know, only because he respects Trump's strength. And he blasted rightly the Qataris for spreading lies about Israel and how there's a war on truth. The same Qatar that hosted the Hamas butchers in their hotels. And, you know, the same people that spent hundreds of millions of dollars trying to indoctrinate, you know, the world into hating Israel, our own children into hating Israel. You know, if you break it down, October 7th, we're nearly on the third anniversary. That's the equivalent of losing 40,000 dead Americans in a day based on their population size versus ours. You have Abdul El-Sayed, best friends with Hassan Piker. Anyway, he's such an idiot, by the way, this guy. On top of everything else, he's dumb. Liberals like to, you know, fancy themselves smart. They're not that smart. And so he goes to Michigan. He, you know, it attacks Michigan football again like an idiot, which is so loved at the University of Michigan, you moron. But then you have a young Iranian-American described how his family has been hunted down by the IRGC, citing the tens and tens of thousands of protesters killed by the regime, and asks Abdul one simple question. Will you condemn the IRGC? He won't do it. He refuses. Listen.
5: I do have a question, Abdul. My cousin was hunted in the streets of Iran by the IRGC because her hijab wasn't on right. My uncle was sentenced to die, received 50 lashings by Ali Khamenei's government. And the terror that we've experienced is insurmountable. And you can imagine our surprise as Persians, our sadness when we heard you, Abdul, a leaked audio tape of you saying that you didn't want to comment on Supreme Leader Khamenei's death and that people in Dearborn were sad when he died. And I just have a simple question, Abdul. That silence had a gaping hole in our community. And I want to ask if you regret that silence. I want to ask if you renounce the people that held vigils, that supported this terrorist for all the stuff that he's done. I wanted to ask if you stand unequivocally against the IRGC, against the Islamic Republic of Iran that has killed 50,000 protesters, Abdul. I haven't heard anything from you about the protesters, Abdul. Please. I wanted to ask if you stand unequivocally against the IRGC, against the Islamic Republic of Iran that has killed 50,000 protesters, Abdul. I haven't heard anything from you about the protesters, Abdul. Please.
6: I appreciate your question, and thank you. One can stand in solidarity with freedom and democracy movements. But my worry is when one decides that we are going to go in and take out the leadership of a foreign government. Because here's what happens. A lot of times, that frustration gets used to justify corporate interests that have a real stake in the natural resources in a particular country. See what I mean? So when it comes down to it, I will always stand for and with democratic movements, always. But I also don't believe that we were in the right to go to war to topple the government of Iran. It was not our responsibility to do it. It is the responsibility of the people of Iran to decide what their leadership should look like.
7: You still haven't said it, though. We're dying.
6: Heard.
7: Do you stand with us?
6: And I will always stand. Like I told you, I will always stand with
3: He's not standing.
6: For freedom and democracy.
3: He's a liar. And you know, this is the same guy friends with Hassan Piker. Give me a break. By the way, you wonder why Mamdani and the rest of the hate Israel crowd never mentions, you know, Palestinian women. I mentioned earlier the tunnels, like hundreds of miles of terror tunnels. Where did the people in Gaza, Hamas, get the money for the terror tunnels? That was money earmarked for the people in Gaza, for the Palestinian people that have lived in impoverished. And rather than building infrastructure and hospitals and schools, they spent that money on their terror tunnels and to foment terror to kill is the people of Israel. And women in Gaza, by the way, who's a New York Post article, traded for food and forced into marriages with their rapists, according to a pair of reports, even from the anti-Semitic UN, underscoring the critical importance of the president's Board of Peace. 123% increase in the number of early and forced marriage incidents across Gaza in the first quarter of this year. Women between 18 and 59 suffering 68% of all gender-based violence in, quote, the Palestinian enclave, the United Nations Population Fund found. And these researchers spoke to the women and the girls married off to rapists, traded for food, given up by guardians who didn't want to take care of them amid the humanitarian crisis that they caused, that Hamas caused. Remember, they voted in Hamas. Hamas in their charter calls for the destruction of Israel. You have a senior Iranian Revolutionary Guard commander. Thankfully, this guy was killed. You want these people to survive? This is the military arm that has been waging war against civil society forever. And it's got to stop. It's got to stop. You know, the sad part is the indoctrination and brainwashing, even in this country, is more real than you know. It breaks your heart. I want to remind you that you need to defend yourself and your family. Sometimes one option will do. If somebody's trying to kill you and your family, that's a lethal option. That's only 0.01% of the time. Latest year we have statistics for, that's 2022, the FBI. And what do you do in the other cases when people want to bring harm to you, maybe not kill you? Well, that's where the non-lethal technology of BYRNA.com comes in. 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You can hit a target 60 feet away. 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
1: The White House says access for reporters is back to normal after a judge ordered the Trump administration to temporarily end its ban of some outlets. Overnight, a judge ruled in favor of CNN, MS Now, and Politico after the outlets sued the administration over being banned from covering President Trump's events. Today, the outlets called for another emergency hearing over still being denied access despite the ruling. Israeli Prime Minister Benjamin Netanyahu is speaking out against those who walked out on him today at the UN General Assembly. Several delegations got up and left as he began his speech.
2: Mr. Mamdani, since you were elected mayor of this city, many Jews no longer feel safe in New York.
1: This speech followed a war of words with New York City Mayor Mamdani, who called Netanyahu an architect of genocide of the Palestinians. Netanyahu called it ironic that Israel's actions against Iran helped protect many of the countries whose delegations walked out on him today. Large crowds of protesters gathered outside the UN to protest Netanyahu's speech, with some being arrested. A new survey shows more Americans view China more positively than they did in 2021. This is Chinese President Xi Jinping visits the U.S. for the first time in more than a decade. Today, he met with President Trump at the White House, and tonight he'll attend a state dinner with some top U.S. tech executives. The Pew Research Survey asked respondents to rate nations on a feeling thermometer from 0 to 100, where a lower number correlates to a cold and negative feeling. Americans now give China an average rating of 37, up from 28 in 2021. That was just as the U.S. was coming out of the COVID-19 pandemic that many blamed on Beijing. 3 in 4 Americans report some level of fear and concern regarding AI technology and its growth and development. That's according to a new poll from CNN. The remaining quarter say they feel hope and excitement over AI development. This is tech industry leaders and lawmakers call for artificial intelligence development to slow as new guardrails are put in place. I'm Chris Caraggio.
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3: St. Louis Public Schools is looking for redevelopment ideas for vacant properties to help stabilize neighborhoods and reduce the number of buildings on the district's books. One of those properties is the former Hempstead School in the Hamilton Heights area of North St. Louis. Residents can sign up to receive local news updates via email. Missouri Attorney General Catherine Hanaway has ordered 6 prediction market operators to cease and desist for unlicensed sports wagering. The 6 are Polymarket, Kalshi, Crypto.com, Novig, Underdog, and Robinhood. She said companies cannot repackage sports bets as event contracts to avoid Missouri law. And the Miles for Marshall 5K Trail Run is set to take place at Patriots Park in Greenville on Saturday. I'm Tom Nolan.
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5: Imagine you're struggling with back pain for months. 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
6: 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And, you know, those are magic words. 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
5: You trust he'll take care of your problem.
7: Nothing but good reports and a list of accolades that were 2 pages long.
8: When you talk to him, he's engaging. He seems very intelligent. He's witty. He's charming.
9: He'd always talk about, I'm going to be a doctor.
8: But he has this dark side that he likes to keep separate and hidden from everybody else.
5: This is a story about 33 patients who put their trust in a prominent surgeon in Dallas.
10: State your full name for the record.
11: Christopher Daniel Dunch.
5: And wish they hadn't.
12: This friend called me and said, I believe that your doctor is on the news that he has been killing patients.
5: And it's a story about a system that failed to protect them at every possible turn.
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10: Have you ever been under the influence of any drugs during the time that you were performing spinal surgery on any patient?
11: I take the 5th.
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5: From Wondery, the network behind Dirty John, I'm your host and reporter, Laura Beal. 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
2: Westbound 5564 looks better headed for the Poplar Street Bridge. We still have the road work in the two left lanes, but the incident that caused the delay is cleared. Southbound 270 is busy at Manchester. Westbound 64, crowded Hampton through McCausland's. 70 eastbound is busy approaching Salisbury. I'm Joe Sonderman. That's the latest total traffic.
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0: 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More behind-the-scenes information on breaking news and more bold, inspired solutions for America.
1: All right, thanks, Scott Shannon. 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It is 800-941-SEAN. If you want to be a part of the program, look, we're paying attention, especially in the U.S. Senate, some high-profile Senate races. I went through a list of some of these horrible, horrible candidates that the Democrats are running. We've had good news polling-wise as it relates to the, you know, Susan Collins is doing well in Maine, Telefrico, you know, now trying to walk back his more moderate position on trans rights. He can't figure out where he stands and why that's even considered a race. I think in the end it will not be. But anyway, we have that going on. We're paying very close attention to Ohio and Iowa and Alaska. I told you about this big story coming out of Alaska. It's actually pretty shocking. I mean, this is now the second Senate candidate. Troy Jackson in Maine has a pretty vile, vicious, horrible temper. And now we're hearing the same thing about the Dan Sullivan's opponent. And it's not pretty. I mean, the things that she is saying, and even the New York Times wrote a big article about it, which I think surprised a lot of people. You know, so El Sayed was in at Michigan and Go Blue, and a student confronted him over his Iranian stance. Pretty tense exchange. You know, do you stand with us? He can barely take a stand. He won't condemn the IRGC, saying he stands for freedom, but we shouldn't be in the business of regime change. Well, if they're the number one state sponsor of terror and they chant death to America and death to Israel, and, you know, they're funding and fomenting terror around the world and killing Americans, I think it's, you know, regime change is not going to break anybody's heart that I know. Here's Abdul El Sayed running against Republican Mike Rogers in Michigan.
2: I wanted to ask if you stand unequivocally against the IRGC, against the Islamic Republic of Iran that has killed 50,000 protesters, Abdul. I haven't heard anything from you about the protesters, Abdul. Please.
3: I appreciate your question, and thank you. One can stand in solidarity with freedom and democracy movements. But my worry is when one decides that we are going to go in and take out

0: the leadership of a foreign government. Because here's what happens. A lot of times, that frustration gets used to justify corporate interests that have a real stake in the natural resources in a particular country. See what I mean? So when it comes down to it, I will always stand for and with democratic movements, always. But I also don't believe that we were in the right to go to war to topple the government of Iran. It was not our responsibility to do it. It is the responsibility of the people of Iran to decide what their leadership should look like.
1: Now, if it's not bad enough, football in Michigan, you know, go blue. Okay, a couple of years ago, they were the national champions. They usually have a very good team. And anyway, so it's, I mean, they got the biggest stadium of any college football team in the entire country. That's how big it is in Michigan. I've been there on football Saturdays, and it's insane. Absolutely insane. But, you know, the kids seem to like it. And he's the guy that, you know, said football's too violent and all this stuff. Then he does an ad of him throwing a football, acting like he's a tough guy. This idiot goes to Michigan and blames Michigan football for disrupting the housing supply. This guy, on top of everything else, being radical, extreme, insane, and, you know, best friends with Hassan Piker, that the street should run red with capitalist blood and we deserve 9/11. Now he's lecturing kids at Michigan University about football, which they love in Michigan. Listen.
0: On the supply side, yes, build more housing, but you also got to make sure that that current housing that's available is available to people who want to live in it. But the problem with that is this. We are a tourist destination. You know why we're a tourist destination? Football Saturdays. So there's a lot of folks who have extra capital to spend, will use a corporation like Airbnb and Vrbo, will buy a housing unit that should have been affordable or available for somebody like you, and then they take it off the market, which artificially depresses the supply of housing.
1: Now, my senator, Rick Scott, here in the free state of Florida, put out a video, and it's socialism is never the answer. And he's calling on Congress. Now, the president has cut regulations, the most ever cut by any single president in history. And he's saying to cut more regulations to allow our money to go even further, which I completely agree with. And he'll join us in a second. But here's this special video he put out.
2: We believe that housing is far too expensive.
3: I agree with him. Housing is completely unaffordable. But his socialist policies are not the answer. Socialism never is. One of the key pillars of the American dream is owning a home. But unfortunately, that is quickly becoming out of reach for so many Americans. The U.S. housing market has reached its lowest affordability level in history. The government has inserted themselves so far into the housing market that even a starter home is nearly impossible to afford. 50 years ago, an entire household could be supported on one paycheck. Today, it takes two if folks can even swing that. Wages are barely keeping up with the cost of living. Before I became governor of Florida, foreclosures were through the roof and new construction stopped. So, we made some big changes, got government out of the way, reduced taxes and fees. And guess what? Our housing market flourished because of it. By the time I finished as governor, you couldn't see the Miami skyline because there were so many cranes building new condos. The cost of housing today isn't the free market failing, but the government failing the people and their free market. Washington has a spending problem, and it's robbing the American people blind through inflation. So it's time for Congress to take a step back, cut the regulations, and allow hardworking Americans' money to go a lot further. Let's get to work.
1: And joining us now, he is my senator, great state of Florida, the free state of Florida. We have Senator Rick Scott with us. Senator, great to have you back. How are you, sir?
4: Sean, it's great to be with you. And you're right. These candidates, these Democrat socialist candidates are crazy. We have great candidates. As long as we get our message out, I think we're going to have a great November.
1: All right. If we look at the races that I'm talking about, starting with Alaska, Michigan, Iowa, Ohio, Texas, New Hampshire, North Carolina, Georgia. You know, look, every state's important. I mean, I'm not even taking South Carolina for granted. I'm not taking Arkansas with Tom Cotton for granted. I'm not taking our state of Florida and Ashley Moody for granted. Everybody has to get out and vote. I mean, you know, polls don't mean a damn thing. If anything, this cycle, they've been proven to be disastrous.
4: Well, you know, I put out a video about what's important to Americans. It's the thing about I grew up in public housing, single mom, and I could afford to go to college. I could afford to buy a house after Ann and I got married. I could afford this stuff. And so Republicans and Democrats have caused the cost of living to go up. Trump is busting his butt to get the cost of living down. But Congress is the one that passes the budget. If we want to actually help people in this country get the cost of living down, we got to balance a budget. We got to help Trump reduce regulation. We got to focus on the most important thing for every family is help them get a job. So when our candidates focus on those issues, we win. And because the Democrats, I mean, they want to take away all your rights. They want to decide what job you have, where you go to school, where you live. They don't like law enforcement. They don't like our military. I mean, they want to defund ICE and Border Patrol. So this is a clear. We are the ones that care about your cost of living, your job, your kids' education, your safety. The Democrats are on the other side.
1: Look, we now have record low rates in poverty, the best standard of living we've ever had, and especially record low rates and poverty rates for African Americans, Hispanic Americans, for minorities in America. We now have record income for Americans on top of everything. We just got the largest tax cut in American history because of Republicans in the House and Senate and because of the president. All of this will come to a screeching halt if, in fact, the Democrats get back in power. And I'm trying to explain that to people. You know, and look, I'm going to be honest. I don't love every Republican. I think a lot of them are weak and feckless and spineless at times. But none of them are supporting the insanity of this DSA agenda like the rest of them.
4: Well, none of them are doing. None of them are campaigning with Hassan Piker, who wants me murdered, wants every capitalist murdered. Every Republican knows that Iran can have a nuclear weapon and the Iranian Revolutionary Guard has to be destroyed. Every Republican is appreciative that the president is doing everything he can to keep us safe. None of us like high gas prices and none of us like war, but this guy, Trump, is trying to keep us safe and he's doing everything he can to get gas and diesel prices down. So this election is about, do you want the government to make all your decisions, or do you want to make all your own decisions, make all your mistakes and own your successes? So this is very important. You've got to go vote. I've been able to win in my state. Actually, I won when there are 568,000 more Democrats in the state than Republicans because we focus on the things that impact people. And
1: let's be honest, that was too close for comfort, that race, to be blunt. I remember it well. I remember coming down here and I'm thinking, oh, no.
4: Thank you for me.
1: What's that, sir?
4: Thank you for coming to campaign with me.
1: Well, I mean, it was important to me. And I remember I had a big fight with President Trump. He was mad at you and Governor DeSantis over comments, I guess the both of you made over Puerto Rico. What it was about, I don't remember. And I remember having a big fight with him that he needs to get down here. And he did come down before I moved here. By the way, can you believe I'm now 3 years plus in the free state of Florida? How great is that?
4: And they're wonderful people in Florida. This is just a great state to have kids and build a family. You feel safe. We have great sheriffs. We're a secure place, great schools, the top number one higher education system in the country, great K-12 schools. So it's we have a
1: top in the country. You're either number one or number two in the country. You know what the most amazing thing? We have, what, 21.2 million people that live in our free state. And New York City is under 9 million people that live in the city. And the budget of New York City is more than the entire state of Florida. You have better policing. You have better infrastructure. You have better quality of life issues. Everything's better. Much lower taxes. No state income taxes. And we've got a ballot initiative coming up that will lower property taxes for homeowners, which goes to your statement about you agree with Mom Donnie on one thing, and that is, you know, we've got to make home ownership affordable for people.
4: Yeah. I mean, what Mondami's talking about, the things people care about, his solutions are just horrible. If his solutions were so great, why isn't everybody moving to Havana, Cuba? I mean, they're doing all this stuff down there. The government makes every decision for you. So if that's such a great idea, why isn't Havana just the metropolis of the world? Why isn't everybody flocking there? And in contrast, people want to come to Florida. They want to come to, you know, Republican states because that's where opportunity is and freedom and better schools and more law enforcement, public safety, the things people care about.
1: All right, quick break. More with Senator Rick Scott, my free state of Florida. Your calls coming up on the other side. It's 800-941-SHAWN if you want to be a part of the program as we continue.
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0: right, we continue now with Rick Scott, my senator from the free state of Florida. Final moments with him, then your calls are coming up, 800-941-SHAWN. I'm going to predict one thing. If, in fact, Bruce Blakeman loses in New York and Steve Hilton loses in California, and it's an uphill battle because so many people have left those states in droves and businesses have left those states in droves, but this is like the last great best hope for New York and California. But if they don't win this election, here's my prediction. There's going to be another wave, another influx of people from blue states to Florida, to the Carolinas, to Tennessee, to Texas. So, do you think I'm wrong on that?
1: I agree. I mean, look at what's happened. When I got elected in 10 as governor, there were 568,000 more Democrats than Republicans. And now we have 1.5 million more Republicans. People moved to our state because they don't want this crazy left-wing politics to take away all their freedom. But people have to go out and vote. Don't think this is, just because, take Florida as an example. We should, Byron should win, Ashley should win, but they're not going to win if people don't go vote. They say, oh, yeah, we don't have to worry. No, you have to worry in every state. Go vote and get all your friends to vote.
0: I keep telling everybody it's the most important election in our lifetime right now. There's never been a party this extreme, this left. You know, it's basically they're running on a communist agenda. But anyway, Rick Scott, my great senator from my free state of Florida, sir, thank you. Appreciate you being with us.
1: Sean, it's always great to be with you. And thanks for all your hard work.
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6: Cooperating with us. I am Chief Petty Officer Lynn Rodriguez. I am a Navy construction electrician and CB diver. We do underwater construction, we do demolition, build boat ramps, mooring inspections, cable inspections. Depends on the job and the location, we do some salvage, debris removal, depending where it's at. Underwater, when I'm working, I feel good. I feel like it's just the way for me to get to work. But at the same time, you have a lot of other things you got to worry about. I have to worry about how much air do I have left. I got to worry about my buddy, you know, because he's watching me and I'm watching him, making sure we're okay. And if we're lucky, we get to see. If not, everything is by feel. You always have a buddy with you. You're never doing anything by yourself. You're never alone. I followed my dad's advice to always prove myself and do what I can in the Navy and make him proud, make everyone proud. So I try to do that with everything I do. Being a woman, it's sometimes more challenging because we have to wear the same amount of gear that a man does. And we have to do the same amount of pull-ups that a man does for the physical training and the test. It's a challenge, but you can do it. You just gotta set your mind to it. Taught me how to be a leader, independent, confident.
7: 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For more information, go to navy.mil, navy.mil/underway, and navy.mil/am.

0: has spent a quarter of a century hosting this show.
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3: All right, 25 till the top of the hour, and I love doing what I'm doing. I'm grateful to all of you to be able to do it. Coming up on our 30th full year completed at the Fox News Channel. Excited about that, too. 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You know, I know we're spending a lot of time talking about Michigan and Texas and Maine, and, you know, now we're getting into other states as well. And, you know, I had Senator Tom Cotton on Hannity last night. He's running against this lunatic. This is Arkansas, Ally Schaffner, and she's the Democratic Senate candidate in Arkansas. And listen to what this woman says. I would trade 5 Americans for 1 illegal immigrant worker. Oh, she loves America and Americans. Listen.
4: Every farmer will tell you, yeah, at one point we did or still do employ undocumented immigrants. And it's absolutely ridiculous that these folks are being rounded up because they're hardworking people. They're some of the best people we know. And honestly, we'd trade 5 Americans for just one of them because of how hard they work. And why is it that there's no pathway for them to work here legally when they're good workers, we pay them well, they spend money here, they have family here?
3: Why are you so demeaning to American workers? I have plenty of people that are American that work for me, and they're doing great jobs for me. Very proud of my team. They had this big hearing in the Senate Judiciary yesterday, led by Katie Britt, Alabama. And Democrats decided they didn't even want to show up. It was a hearing on protecting women's sports. Listen to Katie Britt.
5: Can't go unspoken that not one member on the other side of the aisle has had the respect for women to come in here and ask questions, to figure out how we get this right, how we stand up for fairness, for safety, for an opportunity for young women across the country. It's absolutely absurd.
3: So, you know, this is impacting even South Carolina. I love South Carolina. I love the people of South Carolina. And so Darlene Graham, Lindsey's sister, who's now the current senator, is running for a full term. And anyway, she's running against a quote, pediatrician who she told me last night doesn't really work as a pediatrician. But anyway, on record, outspoken, you know, leftist activist. You know, for example, just a couple of years ago, 2022, South Carolina passed the Save Women's Sports Act, signed by Governor Henry McMaster, one of the earlier state laws of its kind. And the South Carolina legislature synopsis is the Save Women's Sports Act is a South Carolina law requiring that public and private middle and high school teams and sports be designated based on biological sex, with female designated teams restricted to students of the female sex, and providing protections and remedies for schools. Okay, protecting women in sports. Simple, in line completely with South Carolinians and their values. Okay, so Andrews, the pediatrician, called it shameful. Now, she's trying, just like AOC and Telefrico and Abdul El-Sayed, to walk it back now. But she's made too many public comments about this. This shameful legislation does nothing to protect or support women or children in South Carolina. It's harmful. What is she talking about? Now, again, she says she's a pediatrician and she's one of the most outspoken advocates in the country for gender affirming care for minors. She's running for the Senate in South Carolina. She supported puberty blockers and hormone therapy for minors. No, she said that transition surgery on minors has never been performed in South Carolina, and she doesn't do it herself. But, you know, she also went on to say, and South Carolina later passed about this issue, the Help Not Harm Act, which banned these treatments for minors and banned taxpayer funding for adult procedures. Why should an adult pay for that? Why should taxpayers pay for that? Anyway, she called that legislation harmful. And she wants South Carolina to be a sanctuary state for this life-saving care. I mean, it's pretty remarkable. She favors packing the courts, as most of these liberals do. I mean, South Carolina and Arkansas, you got to be kidding me. You know, this is now a complete takeover of the entire party. By the way, Linda is with us. She just happens to be in England. She's been there all week. She's getting a spot of tea. Did you get a spot of tea? Did you go to Windsor? Did you see the king and the queen?
6: Absolutely not. I hate that king. I wouldn't go see him if you paid me to go. Forget about it. What? Talk about a woke liberal. Oh my God.
3: Now, hang on. You're backsliding again.
6: Because no, I'm not.
3: The Lord said to love others as I have loved you. Which means to forgive other people.
6: I don't even think he loves King Chucky. I think he may have given up because King Chucky didn't even ring the church bells.
3: What about Prince William and Kate Middleton? Do you like them?
6: You know, I'm not sure how I feel about them. You know, they're pretty apolitical, but they've got some very political friends. Harry and Meghan can go fly a kite. That's what I can tell you.
3: Harry and Meghan,
6: William and,
3: yeah.
6: You know, but anyways. But
3: So you brought your hate to England with you.
6: I did.
3: I have a question. How many people in England, when you open your mouth and talk, say, well, you're from New York? How many people have said that to you?
6: Oh, it's the funniest thing is that we're very, very far away. We're in the furthest tip of England where my son is going to be going to university. And they, as soon as I talk, they're like, oh, you're American. I'm like, yeah, how are you? They're like, oh, you're like
3: No.
6: American.
3: I hope they don't say American. I hope they say New York.
6: No, they say American. And then, well, you know what it is too? Out here, there's not a lot of Americans unless you're here for the schooling. So it's pretty funny. But yeah, I got to be honest with you. Their accents are so thick that a lot of times, I mean, I have to ask them. I'm so sorry. Could you say that one more time? What are you saying to me?
3: Have you gone to any of the pubs?
6: You know, we haven't gone to too many pubs. We did, you know, we went out to dinner. I took him out to dinner last night. And definitely, you know, there's some typical things like, you know, like the fish and chips and crisps. And like, you know, we went to the grocery store and it's, you know, to get some things for his dorm. And I'm like, I know nothing. Like, it just was like, it's very, very different. Very, very different. So.
3: Okay.
6: But the people are cool, man.
3: Yeah, did you go into a pub and have a pint?
6: No, I don't drink beer. I did have a delicious cocktail. That was nice. But, you know.
3: What did you have? Because when Linda has a cocktail, she goes, woo!
6: I had one. I'm being a mom. You want to know what it was? It was fantastic. And if anybody likes this kind of stuff, you'll love this blend. It was limoncello with a cosmopolitan. It was mixed. It was very good, actually.
3: Limoncello with a cosmopolitan. Gee, that sounds appetizing.
6: It was delicious.
3: All right, we're coming back to the United States. Go have a swat of tea with your friends in England. Tell them we send our best. Maybe say hello to Piers Morgan. anyway, to our phones we go. Texas Bill, next Sean Hannity show. What's up, Bill?
7: Sean, thanks for taking my call, man. We love your show and all that you do, sir.
3: I appreciate it. What's going on?
7: Hey, Sean, yesterday you're kind of getting beat up a little bit. Let's get beyond that. But do us all a favor. You do a fantastic job of listing the accomplishments of Trump and the things that are happening good in our country. But we need to hear the call to action every time you do. In other words, let's don't wait till the end of this of the discussion. If do like Jeff Foxworthy did, you know, you might if you like closed borders, go vote Republican. You know, if you like the unemployment numbers, go vote Republican. You know, we all know that Trump is not on the ballot, but everybody that's on the ballot on the Democratic side will stop Trump. So we need to say, hey, if you like what's happening, if you like these numbers, go vote Republican. We just got to hammer the action, not just the accomplishments, because it's the action that's going to make a difference.
3: I've been telling people, and maybe I'm not saying it effectively, maybe what you're suggesting is a better way to communicate. I'm open to suggestions. I don't have all the answers. Yeah. But I do think deeply about this, and what I have been saying and how I have been saying it is, please, I ask one thing. Commit in your mind, your heart, and your soul that you're going to vote this year. And I don't care what state you are in.
7: No, you're.
3: I just don't care.
7: Right. We just need to hear it more. When you talk about, you know, how many days, 1,000 days, $100 a barrel, if you don't want that, go vote Republican. Every time you throw one of these things at the bottom of your screen, every time that you throw the positive fact out, you just got to finish it out that moment. If you like this, go vote Republican. I mean, and also take your friends and your family. We all remember Obama talk about getting Aunt Pookie out there, right?
3: It sounds. I am telling anybody and everybody this matters. I'm trying. I don't know how to convey more urgency than I'm trying to convey, but I'm here. I'm listening. All right, quick break. Right back to our phones. 800-941-SHAWN. If you want to be a part of the program as we continue.
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3: All right, back to our busy phones. It's toll-free, 800-941-SHAWN, if you want to be a part of the program. All right, let's stay on the same topic. Garrett in Vegas. Garrett, how are you? Glad you called, sir.
4: How you doing, Sean?
3: I'm good. What's going on, man?
4: Hey, you know, so there was a caller yesterday that pointed something out that I just want to piggyback on, and that's, you know, it's, you know, longtime Fox viewer, three-time Trump voter, but lately I turn on Fox and all I ever hear about is El Saeed and Talafrico and AOC, and I'm not hearing enough about the people who are in the races against these people. So,
3: listen, in the last week and a half, I just had on last night, I had on Darlene Graham, South Carolina. I had on Tom Cotton. They both have important races. They're running against lunatics. We had on Mike Rogers. We had on Ken Paxton. You know, I'm putting all these people on. You guys, why are you not watching my show every night? Because you got to watch it every night. I am putting them on. I am pointing out, I am scrolling Donald Trump's accomplishments because I can't do the same show every night, which is to name them and spend all my time listing it. It takes too long.
4: Well, I'm out west, so I'm catching the other guys earlier than you, and I catch you on the radio in the mornings, you know, that. So I'm not seeing your show in the evening as much, but you know, it still holds true for what I am watching on the other people's shows. You know, I know the names of El Saeed. I know all those names, but Mike Rogers, you know, the other guy are running, even this Angie Nixon. I mean,
3: I've even gone as far as to keep putting Bruce Blakeman on. I keep putting, you know, Steve Hilton on. I keep putting all the candidates on. I put Dan Sullivan of Alaska on twice. You know, I'm putting Mike Rogers on. I'm putting, you know, Ken Paxton, radio, TV. I mean, I put Ted Cruz on. I put their surrogates on. I'm putting on, you know, as many people as we can. I'm trying to dial everybody in as tightly as I can. Here is the bigger problem to me, and tell me if you agree or disagree. The bigger problem to me is we have an abusively biased, corrupt media, and they're in the pocket. They're an extension of the press offices of these leftist DSA candidates. That is why I am one man, one voice. You know, I have three shows. I'm working, you know, the harder than I ever have in my life. I'm trying to get the info out. I'm trying. And I'm just trying to make people aware how absolutely imperative and significant this election is. So I'm agreeing with you. You know, it can't just be they're bad and we're good. I'm trying to get specifics and lay it all out. It's frustrating. And I'll tell you, I'm frustrated because I know nobody else will do it. So I'm trying to just assume that you're only going to hear it from me. And I know there's people like Mark Levin and other people out there too that are on our side, Clay and Buck and other people in talk radio, a lot of friends of mine, Joe Pags, all these guys are trying, everyone, we're all trying to do our part. But really at the end of the day is going to come down to you. Everybody that's listening to my voice right now, you are going to have to make this decision. You are going to have to show up and vote. You have to assume that your vote matters. And if you start at a very basic level without reigniting a week-long conversation we had last week, if they don't support the DSA agenda, start there as a reason to vote for them, to stop the insanity that has taken over the Democratic Party. That is critical. Anyway, Garrett, appreciate you, man. 800-941-SHAWN if you want to be a part of the program. You know, I watched all these people earlier today walk out on Prime Minister Netanyahu. It's just disgusting. It is repulsive, the level of anti-Semitism that exists in this world. We see it here in our country, calls at Congress. We see it on college campuses. We hear it on the airwaves from certain people, these white nationalists, anti-Semites. You can't get rid of them. And it's horrible. They lost the equivalent of 40,000 Americans in a day on October 7th. It's about to be the third anniversary of that horrible day. You know, all the people murdered and raped and kidnapped and tortured and beheaded. And Israel has done what they had to do. There are people that have pledged to wipe them off the map. They are fighting for their survival. So many thousands of Israelis are displaced because of the cluster bombs that have been dropped on them by Iran and their proxies. And they're trying to survive. That's where the International Fellowship of Christians and Jews comes in. They have been on the ground providing food and water and shelter and clothing and medications. They have mobile medical clinics for the elderly. By the way, on this now third anniversary of this horrible attack, we have in this country churches, synagogues, universities, communities that are standing with Israel and planting Israeli flags as a symbol and a declaration that, hey, we stand with you in your fight against radical Islamists. And anyway, whatever you can do to help with the humanitarian effort, your donations matter. They can't do it without us. And if you want to join in their Flags for Fellowship, they have a website. It's joinfof.org. 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
1: The White House says it has restored access for reporters after a judge ordered the Trump administration to temporarily end its ban of some outlets. The outlets called for another emergency hearing this morning because they were still being denied access today despite the ruling. Last week, Trump banned CNN, MS Now, and Politico from the White House after accusing them of creating fake news and negative coverage. Israel's prime minister targeted New York City Mayor Zoran Mamdani in his address this afternoon to the UN General Assembly. Sarah Lee Kessler explains.
2: Mr. Mamdani, since you were elected mayor of this city, many Jews no longer feel safe in New York.
3: And Benjamin Netanyahu claimed there's a good reason for that.
2: You praise criminals convicted of supporting Hamas. You count as friends people like Hassan Piker.
3: The mayor and others have accused Netanyahu of committing genocide in Gaza. Netanyahu's response?
2: Whether they sit in this hall or in the office of the anti-Semitic mayor of New York, I say this. Shame on you. Shame on you for distorting the facts.
3: I'm Sarah Lee Kessler.
1: Wall Street is closing with stocks mixed. It comes as Treasury yields have continued to move higher amid anticipation of further rate hikes from the Federal Reserve. Oil prices have also seen an uptick. International Brent crude futures and West Texas Intermediate crude have both gained around 2%. At the closing bell, the Dow Jones lost 161 points to 51,349. The S&P 500 fell 1 point and the NASDAQ gained 3 points. The IRS says those that received an extension to file their 2025 federal income tax returns must submit those returns by October 15th, Monica Nelson reports.
4: Any taxes owed were generally due this past April 15th. An extension provides taxpayers more time to file, but it does not give them more time to pay. Penalties may apply to unpaid balances dating back to that deadline.
1: I'm Chris Caraggio.
0: Now, local news on The Patriot.
5: Metro Transit is looking at an option to potentially save nearly $5 million annually in maintenance costs by switching from its normal two-car Metro trains to a single-car train. Beginning October 3rd, Metrolink's red and blue lines will include one single-car train operating for 2 weeks. Missouri U.S. Senator Holly led a Judiciary Committee hearing Wednesday on the rise of flock cameras across the country. He raised concerns about America's losing privacy as the camera use expands. And the gas station with the cheapest prices in Missouri, according to Gas Buddy, is found at a Casey's in Sullivan, offering the lowest price at $3.64 a gallon. Sullivan is about 60 miles southwest of St. Louis. I'm Tom Nuller. 1049, The Patriot News.
6: There are health-related concerns regarding a push from lawmakers in the White House to stop switching the clocks back in the fall.
7: The Senate still appears to be weighing the pros and cons. Sleep experts say a sunrise after 8 a.m. could be an issue for many, especially for students and educators since most schools begin earlier than that. One professor in Rutgers University's psychology department, Jessica Hamilton, argues standard time should be permanent instead of daylight saving, saying, quote, we really need to be aligning our clocks and our bodies to the sun, which promotes our health, and making a permanent daylight saving time actually is likely to harm the health and well-being of young people and adults. I'm Tammy Trujillo.
6: More than 100,000 pounds of raw pork, beef, and goat are being recalled nationwide after being sold with fake USDA inspection labels. The meat was shipped in bulk by A&D Foods, and the USDA says the meat was not properly inspected and could contain harmful contaminants and undeclared allergens. The products were shipped around the nation and may be repackaged under different labels. Health update, I'm Scott Pringle.
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9: Southbound on 270 just before Manchester, we've got an accident blocking the two left lanes. Traffic is jammed back to Olive. Eastbound 64 before Hampton, they're clearing a crash from the right lane. Traffic backed up west of 170. Westbound 64, Kings Highway through McCausland is heavy. It looks pretty slow at Lindbergh as well. Westbound 70, just busy at Zumbel and at Route K. I'm Joe Sonderman. That's the latest total traffic.
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12: Fred Wellman wants to go to Washington to force his socialist agenda on America. It's no surprise. Wellman already has dangerously radical ideas that put our children in danger. Fred Wellman wants to put biological man in

0: female sports, forcing our daughters to compete against men, risking serious injury, endangering them, and stealing opportunities from young women who have worked hard for a fair shot and a college scholarship. It's not right. But that's not even the worst thing Wellman wants for Missouri. Fred Wellman is pushing gender-mutilating procedures for minors, irreversible surgeries, puberty-blocking drugs, and he wants you, the taxpayer, to foot the bill. If Wellman takes power, our children are put at risk and families lose their voice. Don't send socialist radical Fred Wellman to Washington, or Missouri pays a permanent price.
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2: Have you heard the news? 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

0: like to see Medicare for all get a vote in the House and in the Senate?
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4: Hannity's on. And so is the countdown. T-minus 40 days until

0: 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Coming up next, our final news roundup and information overload hour.
1: All right, news roundup and information overload hour. Toll free. Our number is 800-941-SHAWN if you want to be a part of the program. I think we are the only program that has the comprehensive, definitive list of all that President Trump has accomplished. With the current configuration of the House and Senate, with the Republicans in control of the House and Senate, he never would have gotten the tax cuts. We never would have controlled the borders. You know, this is the president doing the heavy lifting, as he always does. And yeah, we'll continue to point out all of the successes. I think some of the people that have called and said, hey, we got to talk more about them. But you've got to understand what is at stake here. And what's at stake here is we have one party that will shred the Constitution of our country. Then it's a printed, stated agenda. And I mentioned earlier in the program, you know, when Tom Cotton is running against a Democratic Senate candidate that would trade five Americans for one illegal, you know, you got to take note. When in South Carolina, Darlene Graham is running against a woman that, you know, puts pictures of herself on X saying protect trans kids. We've never seen this level of crazy before, which is why I think it's been getting a lot of attention and coverage. And I don't want people to become immune to how serious this printed, stated agenda of the left is, because it's very, very real. You know, they want to eliminate the Senate, your ability to choose a president. They want to pack the courts. I keep going through this list. They want open borders. They want amnesty. They want to abolish borders. You know, they don't want prisons. They don't want bail. They don't want, you know, any law and order or safety and security. They want to own public ownership of most corporations. The new Green Deal, cradle to grave, womb to the tomb. You know, I'm telling you as a warning and admonition so that you understand that in, you know, just 40 short days, what is in play here? I mean, and these 40 days are going to fly by. Let me give you that little note, too. Here's Chuckie Schumer. Now, Chuck Schumer ends a press conference abruptly when he's asked about the Democrats not supporting him as leader. He doesn't want to answer this question. Listen.

0: My focus is winning back the Senate. That's been my whole focus. And as a caucus, we're united and strong and working together to accomplish that. Thank you, everybody.
1: The reason is because he's done. He will not be the Senate leader anymore for the Democrats. It's over. And it's just a matter of him having to face reality at some point here. You know, but he Abdul El-Sayed, the Michigan Democratic Senate candidate, showed up in Washington last week, went to Schumer and Kristen Gillibrand and all the other senators. You know, they're just casting aside what they once stated to believe, and they're supporting this lunatic. You know, here's Abdul El-Sayed. I played it earlier, but it's worth playing again. Doesn't condemn the IRGC. Wouldn't condemn them. They're slaughtering over nearly 80,000 people, innocent souls in Iran. Says he stands for freedom, but we shouldn't be in the business of regime change. The number one state sponsor of terror that has been actively trying to get a nuclear weapon to hold the world hostage. We want them still in power? What a dope. You can listen to this.
2: I wanted to ask if you stand unequivocally against the IRGC, against the Islamic Republic of Iran that has killed 50,000 protesters, Abdul. I haven't heard anything from you about the protesters, Abdul. Please.
3: I appreciate your question, and thank you. One can stand in solidarity with freedom and democracy movements. But my worry is when one decides that we are going to go in and take out the leadership of a foreign government. Because here's what happens. A lot of times, that frustration gets used to justify corporate interests that have a real stake in the natural resources in a particular country. Do you know what I mean? So when it comes down to it, I will always stand for and with democratic movements, always. But I also don't believe that we were in the right to go to war to topple the government of Iran. It was not our responsibility to do it. It is the responsibility of the people of Iran to decide what their leadership should look like.
2: You still haven't said it, though. We're dying. Do you stand with us?
3: And I will always stand, like I told you, I will always stand with movements for freedom and democracy. And so what I'll tell you is what I think you want to hear from me is to say, well, the U.S. has a responsibility to be involved in regime change. And what I'll tell you is the U.S. has no, we should not be in the business of regime change, but I will always stand with movements for freedom and democracy.
1: All right. So, you know, one of the things that I'm always worried about when it comes to elections is the media's role in trying to impact people's enthusiasm. And that's why I'm inviting Matt Towery on. He just did a poll, by the way, in my free state of Florida that shows Ashley Moody up by 7 here. But more importantly, he's authored a new book. He has yet to send me a copy. It's called The Honoring of Ignorance. But what he's saying is, and we saw this in Michigan in the Democratic primary, Abdul El-Sayed was supposed to win by 20-plus points. He barely won by a point. You know, Francesca Hong was supposed to win by anywhere between 20 and 30 points, final polls heading into that election. And she lost by 3,000 votes in her race in Wisconsin. So the polls are meaningless, but you need to understand something here. There's a method to their madness because they're just an extension of the Democratic apparatchik. And that they just are who they are. You have an agenda, and it's a left-wing agenda. That's why, you know, you need to seek alternative sources of information. This show, my TV show, my podcast, hopefully. But anyway, Matt has been pointing out that these polls, you know, they make them look so bad that they drain you of any enthusiasm you might have. I am saying to all of you on this program, there's enough people that listen to this show that can make the difference in every one of these Senate races. If you all commit to voting. But understand, this is always a concerted effort to get you to stay home, to either make you overly exuberant, overly confident. Number one, I'm telling people in Florida, vote. Don't take it for granted Ashley Moody and Byron Donalds will win at all. You got to vote. I'm voting. And I'm telling people in Texas, I'm telling people in Ohio, I'm telling people in Michigan and Iowa and Alaska and New Hampshire and North Carolina and Georgia, get your ass out to vote. Or we're going to wake up the morning after the night before in 41 days and say, well, how did that happen? I should have voted. Matt Towery's with us, Insider Advantage, sir. Yeah, thanks for sending me the book. I really appreciate it.
4: Hey, Sean, I sent it to you 2 days ago by text. You got it. So I don't want to hear any more about you not getting the book. Just look.
1: Okay, I want a hard copy so I can read a book like a normal person.
4: That's not going to happen.
1: When do I get the hard copy of the book?
4: Okay, well, you know.
1: What did you send it to me, you know, between holes 14 and 15 one day when you're playing golf?
4: That's very funny. Okay, let's get into the
1: book. Well, I'm sorry, when you're walking in the bushes trying to find that little ball that you hit in there?
4: I'm playing So Exquisite right now, Sean.
1: So Exquisite. Is that what we call this? You enjoy walking in the trees.
4: Okay, let me talk some polling. Let me tell you what's going on in this country. Right now on TV and radio, you're not hearing this. Iowa, it looks like it's close. I think Iowa's going to go Republican. I think that Collins is going to win Maine. It looks to me like Ashley Moody, of course, is going to win Florida. Texas, I do not believe the Republicans are going to lose that. It's about a three-point race for Tallarico, but every poll that comes out is like 3 or 4 points to the blue. So we really don't have as many close races as people think. Now, doesn't mean you don't have to turn out. We got to have to turn out. But when we ask people about enthusiasm, how enthusiastic are you about voting? Republicans and Democrats are even. The people who are not enthusiastic about voting are people who self-identify as independents, and they're very much below everybody else. So I don't think these polls are right. I think we're being fed a bunch of nonsense, which we get every year. And I think the Republicans are in the hunt. Now, are they winning? It's a tough year. I mean, we've got a war going on. We've got other issues going on. But right now, the economy is humming. Incredible numbers coming out on the economy in terms of productivity, in terms of employment. All that stuff is positive. And also, during Labor Day, people traveled. It was the biggest Labor Day traveling week ever. So it's not like everybody's sitting at home going, oh, my God, I can't pay for anything. I'm telling you, these polls are off.
1: All right, quick break. More on how you need to be wary of polls for the next 40 days. Don't trust any of them. More with Matt Towery of Insider Advantage. Then your calls are coming up. Look, if you ever slept in a really nice hotel and you're like, man, these sheets are amazing. These pillows are amazing. Well, what if I told you could have that every single night of your life? Because you can, and I have them. And then thanks to CozyEarth.com, and it helps me sleep longer. The minute you get in to your bed, you don't want to leave. Smooth, soft, lightweight, feels great against your skin. I mean, it's just incredible. Sheets make such a big difference in helping you sleep and get the best night's sleep possible. It's not exactly my strong point in life. But, you know, when you get out of bed in the morning, it becomes the hardest part of your day. 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

0: You can't be trusting of any polls. They've been atrocious, especially atrocious this year. They're almost always atrocious. And they are meant to take away and deflate your motivation. Don't let them up. Don't pay attention to them. Matt Towery with us, Insider Advantage. Okay. I've never in my lifetime seen polls that are off by as many as 30 points. I just haven't. You know, you say the economy is good. Well, we have census data that backs up everything you're saying. Hispanic, black poverty, now all-time low. Incomes for the lowest 25% now rose to the highest level ever. Median income in this country, $87,600, the most ever. The largest tax cut in American history. The Democrats voted for the largest tax increase in American history by not voting for it. No tax on tips, overtime, Social Security. Stock market, record high after record high. Over 80 records have been set. And that's great for people that have an IRA or a retirement plan, 401k, whatever it is. That benefits every American. So we've seen a complete reversal. We have inflation. You know, it was hovering at 9%+ under Biden and now down at a manageable 3%. And I'm frustrated that no more people don't know. All they hear about is gas prices. Okay, I understand it. I totally get it. I get pissed off myself when I fill up my tank. You know, I've been driving my electric car more, my Tesla S-Plaid, which is, I think, the best car on the market. And I'm just telling you, I don't like it. However, I love the fact that we're never going to have to worry, and our kids will never have to worry about a nuclear-armed Iran either.
1: Well, okay, so here's the thing. Number one, the Republicans are not good at getting ads out early to tell people how well things are going. That's part of my book, Honoring of Ignorance. It's just not good on the Republicans' part. They wait till the last few months to send out all their messages and all their ads, which is a mistake, but that's okay. We can't worry about that. Secondly, you're totally right about all of the economic stuff you're talking about. But where is that on TV? It needs to be on TV so people see it, and it's not there right now. So the Republicans are playing catch-up. But what's going – I will tell you a couple of things, Sean, that nobody's talked about either on TV or radio. Pollsters are having a hard time capturing Republican response. So we've got Republicans who will not respond. We got a lot of Democrats, a lot of independents who say they're Democrat, and they're responding to every poll. I believe every single poll out there has a 2 to 3 point bias towards the Democrats. So I think right now we're not seeing the real poll. We may see it. It could happen. We'll see what will happen. But I think these races are all very, very close. I will say also this. I think every state is a battleground state. I mean, Iowa's a battleground. I think that places we never thought, Kansas is a battleground. There are a lot of places that are battlegrounds that we don't think about. But in every single case, I think the Republicans can win. So I'm tired of hearing this nonsense about how the Republicans are going to get wiped out. Nate Silver came out with something. You know how I love him. He came out with something the other day. He said, oh, why in the world is everybody not just putting up their hands and saying the Democrats are winning big time and it's over? Why would you write that sort of stuff? There's nothing to prove that. These things are four.
0: Well, it's not like he has the best track record. You, Robert Cahaley, and a few others have a much better track record, especially in the era of Trump. So I don't really, you know, what Nate Silver has to say is meaningless to me.
1: Well, but I'm
0: assuming this is a tough year. You know, historical trends are what they are. Real quick, I got to close this out.
1: I know President Trump knows it's tough. He said that to begin with. But I'm telling you right now, these races are going to compress. They're going to be very close. Even Florida may be close for governor. But I think the Republicans, if they will really put their foot on the pedal, can win most of these races. I'm not gloom and doom like everybody else.
0: Neither am I. I'm saying we can win, but it's up to everybody to do their part. Their part means voting. Matt Towery, appreciate you, man. Thank you. 800-941-SHAWN is a number.

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1: All right, 25 now till the top of the hour. Toll free, it's 800-941-SEAN if you want to be a part of the program. I've been telling you and warning you about these databases that are out there and these brokers that will sell all of your information, your home, your address, your previous addresses, your phone number. They'll sell it all, and you can get it for as little as $2. I told you about the woman had this convicted sex offender in her backyard. The guy got the number because he sees her on social media and looks her up, and then for $2 was able to get all the information about her. I mean, this is chilling. And it even gets worse than that. For $2, that's all they put. This guy paid, convicted sex offender. And these people stalk innocent people. Didn't even know the woman. You could actually have a search for recently widowed millionaires and women that have been widowed and left a lot of money by their husbands. Okay, great. Why would people want to buy that list? You can buy it by these data brokers. That's how bad it is. Anyway, this is where Incogni comes in. I'll give you another story. Your car can spy on you. A guy's insurance goes up over 20%. This is a true story. No accidents, no tickets. So he's trying to figure out, why did my insurance go up so much? Who reported him? It was his own car. In other words, every time there's a hard break, a fast merge, you know, he runs to the border, goes to Taco Bell, they log all of it. Then guess what? His automaker sells it to a data broker. The broker then sold it to his insurance company, and his insurance goes up 20%. I mean, that's like a Big Brother nightmare, an Orwellian nightmare. Anyway, he requested his file, hundreds of pages, it turns out to be. And, you know, by the way, General Motors just agreed to pay $12.75 million to the state of California over this very thing. 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And your car should take you places. Your car should not be selling your data to anybody ever under any circumstances. All right, let's get to our busy, busy telephones. Tony, Rhode Island. Tony, you're on the Sean Hannity Show. Glad you called, sir. Thanks for being with us. Where in Rhode Island are you?
2: Yeah, I'm in Warwick, right around the Oakland Beach area, right in that area.
1: Yeah, I lived in Warren, Rhode Island for 5 years.
2: I know, man, I know, and we miss you.
1: Did you?
2: You're in a much more Republican.
1: I don't think most of the state misses me, because the state even then was pretty liberal.
2: It is.
1: Fernand St. Germain, the head of the banking committee, was in office. The only person I liked in politics in Rhode Island was Buddy Cianci.
2: Yeah.
1: I became very good, close friends with him. Do you ever go to the Black Pearl in Newport?
2: I've heard of it. I have not been there, but you've mentioned it before.
1: Man.
2: And next time I'm out there,
1: you got to get some clam chowder. You're going to love the chowder.
2: Yep. We do. We'll definitely do that. Well, listen, Sean, you're one voice. You're a formidable voice. And really, I think all of us appreciate that. I'm a baby boomer. And quite honestly, Sean, I'm very concerned. Generation X all the way to the current generation beta, okay, which is the current. These young kids, Sean, we failed them. Both Republicans and Democrats, all the past administrations, we failed them. $40 trillion deficit. Real estate prices gone through the roof. Inflation. Education, huge debt. Now comes along the DSA, the Democrat Socialists of America. They're baiting these young voters with free housing, cradle to grave, everything free. All right. this is not the answer, and they don't understand it. What we have to do is we have got to get graphic with how socialism takes over, what they actually do to the people, their loved ones, their families, especially like in Vietnam, Russia, China, all these, North Korea, what they do to the people that don't comply. Let's face it, they kill them, okay? We have got to come out with some kind of a movie. Remember The Inconvenient Truth? Well, maybe we should call it The Inconvenient Truth About Socialism or Communism and show the graphic reality of what these political parties have done in the past. And guess what? If you want that in America, it's going to happen if this party takes root.
1: I am trying my best to send out the warning. It's like Paul Revere, the British are coming. The radical left is coming. The democratic socialists of America are coming. They will shred your constitution and they will alter the course of history, a rich history of 250 years rooted on the premise that we have natural rights that are God-given and protected, supposedly, by government, by the consent of the governed, and that those rights are built into our Constitution. And I'm telling you, this is a clear and present danger for the country. 800-941-SEAN is our number. You want to be a part of the program. Bobby in Gavin Newsom's Communist California. What's up, Bobby? How are you? Where's your no-show governor today? He must be out. The world travel has got to be somewhere doing something other than governing in California.
3: Well, he's never here in California. You know that, Sean. He's everywhere.
1: He is the biggest failure of a governor I've ever seen in my life. He's so checked out, you know, fighting Trump on X and fighting me on X and full-time, you know, podcaster, Tweety Bird. The guy can't even get water in a fire hydrant, water in reservoirs for predictable wildfires and Santa Ana winds. What a loser. Highest income, sales, and gas taxes in the country. They don't practice the science of forestry, DEI, you know, free health care for illegals, bankrupting the state. He doesn't care. He's so bad. The worst homelessness, the worst poverty. Your state is a disaster. Why are you still there, by the way?
3: I live in Ventura. It's like a hidden gem right on the ocean. And
1: I lived right down the road from you in Santa Barbara for 5 years. I was the poorest person that lived there at the time. I had no money at that point in my life. I have no idea how I could afford my apartment at the time.
3: That's why I'm in Ventura.
1: Ventura's beautiful. It's stunning.
3: I know it. It's lovely, and it hasn't been hit by all this Newsom garbage.
1: Yeah, you have. You have the highest income, sales, gas taxes in the country. But you probably don't have the quality of life issues that Santa Barbara does. I mean, the homeless people dominate the whole city.
3: It's just a beautiful place.
1: Florida's just as beautiful. I've lived in both, I'm telling you. Anyway, what's on your mind?
3: Ventura's climate, believe me. I've been in Florida, too humid. I love Florida, but California and Ventura, that's my spot.
1: All right. Then, you know, as long as you're willing to pay the price, because you're paying a price for that.
3: Yeah, that's the truth. Anyways, I was calling you about using Joe Biden. Joe Biden's got more holes in him than a pound of Swiss cheese. The second they hear about Joe Biden, people shut off. He's irrelevant. I would use the word Democrats every time I wanted to refer to Joe Biden. Because look what the Democrats had done. They put inflation at 22%. They jacked up food prices over 20%. The interest rates from houses went from 2.89 to over 6. Gas prices were $7 to $8. You talk about California. Gas prices were $7 to $8 without a war. They allowed over 12 million immigrants. Cost us billions of dollars. And now, 2 years later, they're saying, we want control again. It's such a joke, affordability. It was the Democrats who literally made everything unaffordable. And I ask you, give me a policy on economics. What is your policy? They have none. So they're all now to the left of Attila the Hun. They're all DSA. I tell you, Sean, I would say every time a vote for the Democratic Party is a vote to overthrow our government. It's that simple. They don't want a president. They don't want people to vote anymore. They want a no Senate, pack the courts. It's just unbelievable. So I would just drill in the fact any vote for a Democrat is a vote to overthrow our government. That has some hit. That's my opinion, at least.
1: You can say it any way you want. I hope people are listening to you because I think you're 100% right. And if you don't want California coming to the country, then listen to Bobby in California. Bobby, appreciate you, man. Thank you. 800-941-SEAN. If you want to be a part of the program, let's say hi to Ron in my free state of Florida. Ron, how are you? Glad you called, sir.
4: Good. How you doing, sir?
1: Good. What's going on?
4: In Florida, you can't have a clause in your will to penalize someone if they contest it. Under 732-517.
1: That is correct. I have to change it. It was in my New York will, but there's similar language that you can put in and a penalty for people that do challenge it.
4: Right. But in general, it just gets kind of thrown out. Was my experience.
1: You know, I'm going to tell you something. That's maybe one law in Florida that I just totally disagree with. I mean, whatever one's last wishes are, if you're of sound mind and body, you should be able to put it in writing or even do it on video. I don't care, either or, whatever it happens to be, and say, okay, these are my wishes. And I think the law should back up and abide by the wishes of somebody that passes. That's it.
4: But the law is
1: there. What's that?
4: But the law is always evolving, and it foresees that. It foresees the unknown unknowns by having that clause.
1: But don't you find it a little intrusive?
4: Well, I guess I might be a little biased because it kind of saved us in our situation. It definitely stopped someone from doing the intentions that the person for the will it was wouldn't have wanted, but had stated in their will. So they would have been glad that that part wasn't heard in their will.
1: Well, can you tell us a little bit more? What specifically was it?
4: My mom's older brother was taking advantage of the will, and a lot of it was he was taking advantage of the grandfather when he was kind of senile and stuff. But that wasn't stopped back then. So the changes made to the will wouldn't have been his will had he been in his right mind.
1: There are people that will try to influence, but Florida law does not treat unfair or surprising distributions as a reason to throw it out. The statutes are built around the idea to carry out the descendant's own free, competent decision and throw out a document that was not that decision. And they protect the deceased's wishes. You know, it does it by invalidating instruments procured by fraud, duress, mistake, and undue influence. That's what I know it says. And a will would be void if the execution is procured by fraud, duress, mistake, or undue influence. Any part of the will is void in that case, but the remainder of the will is not procured and it should remain valid, is my understanding.
4: Shown while he was still around. If the person is gone, you can't show that they weren't during that time necessarily. And so in this case, that's why I said in this case, I might be a little bit more biased about it. But for me, after looking into it, it just looked at the what about the law that you're basing your wishes on or anything you might be basing your wishes on? And the law changes.
1: Yeah. Look, I totally understand it. If, you have like 3 months, I believe, after the deceased. I just think whatever the person's, as long as they're of sound mind and body and there's no duress or pressure, you know, I think the intent of the individual should be upheld, you know. If Mamdani has his way, he's putting in a 50% death tax on top of the 10% New York State death tax on top of the federal 40% death tax. That's 100% of your money, and lowering the threshold of exemption from $7.5 million to $750,000. If you own a closet in New York to live in, that's $750,000, probably minimum. All right, my friend, I got to roll. Appreciate it. I'm not planning on dying anytime soon. I hope not. God willing. I do talk a lot about one's purpose in life. I do believe with all my heart, mind, and soul that every man, woman, and child created by God, you have a propensity in your life to choose good, choose evil. And I believe that the word education from Latin to bring forth from within is correct. And everybody has their unique talent, like your unique fingerprint, like your unique DNA. And discovering what your purpose is on in this world and your calling is in this world is just the start, but then you got to prepare for it. That's where our friends at Regent University come in. They're a nationally recognized Christian university where academics are grounded in a biblical worldview. So students are not just preparing for a career. They're preparing to use their God-given talents to lead, to serve, to make a difference in their lives, which I think ultimately leads to the most personal satisfaction and happiness. Regent has the academic credentials to back it up. I know many people that went there went to the law school with over 150 areas of study. Regent has now been ranked among America's top national universities by U.S. News World Report for 7 years. 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

That's going to wrap things up for today. Hannity tonight, 9 Eastern on the Fox News Channel. We will cover what happened at the UN today. We will have full, complete coverage. Michael Pillsbury tonight, Kaylee McGee White, Dr. Drew Pinsky, Joe Concha, and much more. Set your DVR Hannity tonight, 9 Eastern on the Fox News Channel. We'll see you tonight and back here tomorrow. As always, thank you for making this show possible.

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4: The White House says access for reporters is back after a judge ordered the Trump administration to temporarily end its ban of some outlets. A judge ruled in favor of CNN, MS Now, and Politico after the outlet sued the administration.

0: Mamdani has accused Netanyahu of organizing a genocide of Palestinians. Several delegations at the UN got up and left as Netanyahu began his speech.
1: I say this. Shame on you.
0: Large crowds of protesters gathered outside the UN protesting Netanyahu's appearance. Some protesters were arrested. A state visit continues today at the White House for Chinese President Xi Jinping. President Trump says the U.S. and China will work together to forge a better future for both nations. Xi will be the guest at a state dinner tonight that'll be attended by several U.S. tech executives. The pair plan to visit the National Archives on Friday. A man wounded during the 2024 assassination attempt on President Trump at a campaign rally in Butler, Pennsylvania, has died. 76-year-old Jim Copenhaver was one of two spectators injured when gunman Thomas Crooks opened fire during the event. Trading on Wall Street ended today with stocks mixed as Treasury yields have continued to move higher. At the closing bell, the Dow Jones had lost 161 points. The S&P 500 fell by a point. The Nasdaq gained 3 points. I'm Scott Carr.
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3: 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One of those properties is the former Hempstead School in the Hamilton Heights area of North St. Louis. Residents can sign up to receive local news updates via email. Missouri Attorney General Catherine Hanaway has ordered 6 prediction market operators to cease and desist for unlicensed sports wagering. The 6 are Polymarket, Kalshi, Crypto.com, Novig, Underdog, and Robinhood. She said companies cannot repackage sports bets as event contracts to avoid Missouri law. And the Miles for Marshall 5K Trail Run is set to take place at Patriots Park in Greenville on Saturday. I'm Tom Noller.
4: A strong late summer heat pattern remains locked over the desert southwest. Cooler fall air continues across parts of the northern Rockies, the upper Midwest, and New England. Some rain and thunderstorms expected from portions of the plains into the Midwest, with locally heavy downpours possible. Across the west, afternoon highs ranging in the 70s along the Pacific Northwest coast to the lower 100s in parts of the desert southwest. Sacramento will see the upper 80s, Phoenix topping out at near 92 degrees. In the Rockies and Northern Plains, highs generally range from the upper 50s and 60s and the higher elevations to the 70s and 80s. Across lower elevations, the Midwest holding steady with temperatures mostly in the 70s and low 80s, the South staying warm with highs in the mid 80s to 90s. Gulf Coast cities continue to deal with lots of heat and humidity. Along the East Coast, the upper 60s in northern New England to the 80s across the mid-Atlantic and southeast. The nation's hottest spot around Death Valley with a high of 108. The coldest reading, 26 degrees near Seneca, Oregon. That's your national forecast. I'm Monica Nelson.
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6: Westbound 270 should be looking better headed for the Chain of Rocks Bridge. They cleared a stalled vehicle. South 170 still pretty slow from Olive most of the way to I-64. I-64 westbound tied up Kings Highway most of the way through McCausland. Eastbound 64 is pretty busy. McKnight in through Big Bend. That's due to an earlier accident. Southbound 270 still pretty slow south of Page most of the way through Manchester. That's due to an earlier crash. I'm Joe Sonderman. That's the latest total traffic.
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11: Have you heard the news? Iran insists that the UN General Assembly
12: peaceful nuclear technology.
13: That's going to be a great meeting.

let's have some fun. On a Thursday, kind of a smorgasbord Thursday, which are my favorite kind of a day, favorite kind of days, because there's all kinds of different places to go. Xi Jinping, he came here. Maybe you're wondering why that matters. We're going to talk about that here in the opening of the show. Rand Paul is not letting the Fauci COVID stuff go. I love that. Maria Salazar is making the same mistake Republicans have made repeatedly. I love that as well. Voters have some concerns. The tranny stuff is still going on. Why that's going on? Barack Obama speaking publicly. Remember what we talked about. When Barack Obama speaks, you need to listen because he is high up on the communist food chain in America. All that, I have an incredible bit of journalism for you about how to keep your food fresh, emails, and so much more. Coming up tonight on the world famous Jesse Kelly Show. Now, I want to begin with something good because it makes me feel good. Before we get to that part, rewind a little bit to Joe Biden's presidency. There were all kinds of things that I hated and you hated about Joe Biden's presidency. I'm not sure how I would actually even prioritize what I hated the most. How he talked down to us, threatened us, opened up the border. I don't know which part I hated the most, but you remember, if you were listening back then, the part that always made me wince was how the world laughed at him. They laughed at him, and when they're laughing at him, because he's the president, in a way they're laughing at me. They're laughing at you. We elect a president, not a king, a president. We elect him to represent us on the world stage. We know that when the president speaks, the world listens. When there is a meeting of prime ministers and kings and things like that, the president will go and be the voice in that room. Whether it's a Democrat or a Republican, no matter who you are, the president speaks and the world will, in a way, look at you the way they look at him. Cold War stuff. Americans, understandably, I've been reading a lot of Cold War stuff lately, so I'm picking up on more and more of this. Americans would look at Nikita Khrushchev or any one of these guys. It's not just Khrushchev. They would look at that Russian leader, the dude with the eyebrows. Was it Brezhnev? Whatever. The guy with the eyebrows. They would look at these Russian leaders, and what would you see? Understandably. Well, that's what Russians are like. That's Russia. When Joe Biden was president of the United States of America, he was not a functional adult. Joe Biden was generally embarrassing as a human being when he was a functional adult. But you take that embarrassing person and melt his mind in the microwave for 5 minutes. Joe Biden would meet with world leaders and they would laugh at him. Today, Trump was taking Xi Jinping around the White House. And you know Trump because Trump's the ultimate troll. The presidential portraits, every president gets a portrait. Trump put up Joe Biden's portrait and it's a picture of the auto pen. Instead of Joe Biden, it's a picture of the auto pen. He shows it. This is on camera. You can look at it. He shows it to Xi Jinping and Xi Jinping starts belly laughing. I've never seen that guy show emotion. Clearly, the Chinese for 4 years were belly laughing about the incompetent boob who was in the Oval Office. And man, that sucked, didn't it? That sucked. It sucked because I love my country. I have pride in my country. And whatever direction my country's going, I certainly don't want it laughed at. And Joe Biden got us laughed at repeatedly. Now the flip side of that, because I said it was going to be something good.

0: I know there are all kinds of things happening, foreign, domestic, no question. Happiness, unhappiness, plenty to go around. I get that. Don't you sleep a little bit better at night knowing it's Donald Trump who's sitting there with Xi Jinping today having these meetings? You may not like Trump. You may hate him. You may hate his style. You may hate his policies. You may, I'm not even telling you to become some Trump super fan. I'm really not. This is not a pom-pom waving session. But you know what I know? I know that Donald Trump is not sitting there with Xi Jinping mumbling. I know that Xi Jinping, he may walk away happy. He may walk away angry. But you know what he's not going to do? Xi Jinping is not going to get on that plane and fly back home with all his little Chi-Com minions and have a good belly laugh about the idiot in the White House. That's a fact. Because we finally have not just a functional adult, a capable adult who commands the room when he meets with other world leaders. Now, let's discuss the importance of this because it is really, really important. You know that China is competing with us and we are competing with China. We have been the number one power in the world since, people argue over the date. Some say World War I, others say World War II. We'll play it safe and say since World War II, the United States of America has been the clear top dog on the planet. It's been crystal clear we've been the top dog. The Chi-Coms have hated us since they became Chi-Coms. They have had a goal to supplant us as the number one power. They're pretty open about this goal. But we're in this weird situation, which you already know, where we're competing. We all know we're competing. We know they spy on us. We know they do dirty things and we spy on them and we do things that we know the situation exists. Yet it's this really toxic situation where we, for the time being, have to have them because we have built our economy on buying cheap Chinese goods, which I hate. But for the time being, we have to have them. And for the time being, they have to have us. So I told you a while ago, you may not remember this because I only did it one time. I told you a while ago that you were going to see both world leaders, both us and them. You were going to see both countries moving some chess pieces around the board in the lead up to this meeting in order to gain leverage for the meeting, right? Think of it like you're puffing up your business's books before you go into a meeting with the bank, that kind of a thing. Good. Let's make sure we get exponential leverage. What's that look like? Oh, I don't know, things like this. Rubio ramps up birth tourism crackdown hours before Xi touches down in the United States of America. If you think that was a coincidence, the timing of that move, I have some oceanfront property in Arizona I will cut you a great deal on. Just email Chris, bargain basement prices for you. That was no coincidence. Again, this is the posturing. And I don't know what's going to come of this. I know a couple things, though. We are going to get things out of this that you like and I like. And we are going to get things out of this that you don't like and I don't like. And on the other side, Xi Jinping, sadly, is going to get things out of this that he likes. And he's going to get things out of this he doesn't like. And Donald Trump has a mountain to climb here. Not sure how he's going to navigate this. Donald Trump will probably start talking to the American people, at least give a few interviews about the results of this meeting and whatever deals they struck. And we are at a time where we have to ramp up motivation for our side. And so the American people they don't want to hear things like, hey, we're going to accept even more Chinese students, because that's the kind of thing that would bake into part of it. Chris is already wincing. You see what I mean? Trump may feel the need to go out and sell that to the American people, sell what the deal is. I don't think he has to do that. I would recommend not doing that, but we're going to get good things. We're going to get bad things out of that. Nevertheless, I'm just looking at the world through rose-colored glasses today. It feels really good to know that Xi Jinping didn't come to America and meet with this guy.
1: Just stay focused.
0: Chris didn't have the soundboard on, so you missed it. Let me play it again, Chris, since

0: you screwed up.
1: But my focus is just stay focused.
0: Chris, I had all that time, too. I had all the timing right. This is yet again another situation where I did everything right. As per usual, you did everything wrong, Chris. You did everything wrong. I did everything right. I just want everyone to know that about Jewish producer Chris. Now, Trump made a couple statements. Xi Jinping made a little statement. We'll get to those. It'll take me about 30 seconds to a minute. Then we're going to move on in our smorgasbord show. All right? Next.
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0: We are living in a defining moment. 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Heroes like United States Army Sergeant William Bernard McKenna. Motivated by the tragedy of 9/11, he enlisted and served two tours in Iraq, where he was exposed daily to toxic chemicals from burn pits. Less than a year after returning from his final tour, William lost his life to T-cell lymphoma. He left behind his devoted wife, Dina, and their two daughters. His widow, Dina, continues to fight tirelessly for veterans exposed to burn pits. In this 25th anniversary of 9/11, we continue to see the lasting impact that day has on our heroes and their families. The Tunnel to Towers Foundation honored William's memory and his family's sacrifice by paying off their mortgage. 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

0: A wonderful Thursday, a smorgasbord Thursday, but tomorrow is not smorgasbord, although I guess it kind of is smorgasbord. 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Doesn't matter what it is. 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Chris, Corey, did I tell you guys I'm going to start taking steroids today? What? I'm going to be so ripped pretty soon. Remember when my back was all messed up? Yeah, turns out I have a bulging disc. I definitely injured something and it's all messed up. Met with the doctor today. Told me he's going to give me steroids for it. And I've been, what, Chris? And I've been lifting, let's just say, you guys better mind your P's and Q's around here. I may go into a roid rage. You never know. I might. Maybe I'll get into professional wrestling. Back to Trump and Xi Jinping. Trump. Like I said, this has always been Trump. It's always been his style. And at the right moments, it is so unbelievably endearing. The fact that Trump brags endlessly about everything. I mean, it's not, by the way, just himself. He'll, of course, do that. Yeah, I'm the greatest president ever, all that stuff. He'll do that. But Trump does that about everything he's associated with. And he'll do that about people he's meeting with or wants something from. Look how handsome he is. He's the best ever. It kills me. He did it today about the helipad.
1: Well, there was a great little meeting. It was a great greeting. And I think they appreciated it. Tremendous people. Also, it's very nice to land on what they consider to be the most beautiful helipad ever built by far. They've been waiting for that for about 30 years. We got it done. It's beautiful. It's nice when you get off. First of all, the pilot said it's really nice not to land in grass. And it's also nice when you get off not to walk through mud.
0: That's so Trump. Look, many people are saying, I love when he does that too. It's not even me. Lots of people are saying it's the most beautiful ever. Look, it wasn't me. On the negative side, though, we should focus on the negative before we move on to other things. I'm suspicious about something that happened today, and I don't like it. So here's something that you should know about Chinese diplomacy. It's different. Every country does diplomacy a little bit different. You may remember in Trump's first term, one of the great stories ever. I wonder what happened to this horse when Trump met the Mongolian. I don't know whether I think he's the prime minister, the big cheese in Mongolia. And you know Mongolia, the famous horseback archers, Genghis Khan. You know, the horses are woven into Mongolian society. Yeah, they brought Trump a horse. There's still a picture of it to this day, this huge, swole-looking Mongolian president and Trump standing next to a horse. So again, every culture is different. Every culture is different. The gifts, the traditions, they're all different. China loves pandas. The bears, pandas. I personally don't understand the fascination. I know women love pandas because pandas are kind of embarrassing. They fall down and they're cute looking and they'll roll around. And so Ab is going to love pandas. For me, where's the grizzly at? What is this thing? But China loves pandas. And here's something else they do with pandas. It goes more than just I love looking at them. If you have pandas, maybe pandas China has gifted to you, and they take them away, that is the ultimate Chinese middle finger, which would probably be shorter than a normal one, but you understand what I mean. That's the ultimate Chinese middle finger. The flip side of that is what happened today. And look, I know it's goofy because it's not our tradition. It's not mine. It's not yours. But it's something. China brought us two pandas. It's not nothing. Xi Jinping spoke about it. What you'll hear here is his interpreter. He did not huff heroin here, I promise.
2: The giant panda.
0: Not heroin, nitrogen. Hydrogen. The hydrogen stuff. Shut up, Chris.
2: The giant panda has been an envoy of friendship.
0: Helium is the one. I was testing Chris to see if he figured it out. He never figured it out. I wanted to remind him that it's helium, not hydrogen. That's what you suck out of the balloon to make your voice sound like Pete Buttigieg.
2: The giant panda has been an envoy of friendship between the Chinese and Americans. Here, I have a piece of good news. In a few days, two pandas, Ping Ping and Fu Shuang, will come to their new home in Zoo Atlanta and meet with the American people.
0: Ping Ping? There was nothing else they could have come up with? Ping Ping? We have to rename that panda, right? We can't have that. We can't, what do you mean? What, Chris? What? And name him G. I think, no, name him G. We would know that's an insult. Ah, look at the fat, stupid panda. But the Chinese would probably interpret that as a compliment. Everybody wins. What, Chris? Why not give it an American name? Ralph. Ralph, is there a more American name than Ralph? I know some Ralphs. Every Ralph I know is down-home dude, likes steak and burgers, probably watches football. Ralph. You know what? Ping Ping is not going to last. We can't have that. All right. Let's focus on something a lot more important than this goofy, idiotic stuff. Barack Obama, when he speaks, you should listen, and I should listen. I wish that wasn't the case. But it's important to know what your enemy is doing. And when Barack Obama is speaking, he's telling you. He's telegraphing it. If you know what to listen for, we'll talk about that in a moment because he's out there speaking. Before we talk about that, let me tell you something. Victor Davis Hanson is joining us an hour from now. Isn't that sick? Talking about history with Victor Davis Hanson. 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

0: the Jesse Kelly Show on a Thursday. So there's an old saying. I don't know if it's in the Bible. Know thy enemy. I mean, it's an old saying. Chris, is that in the Bible? You think it is? Old Testament or something? Can you look that up so I look smarter? Gosh. Anyway, the saying is know thy enemy, but it's an obvious saying. There are people who say you should never watch this or never read that when it comes to left-wing communist gobbledygook. I would argue that we are in a war, a different kind of a war, thankfully. We're in a cultural war, a political war, but we are in a war. And one of the most basic facts on warfare is you need to look at your enemy, study what he's doing, look at his tactics, figure out how he moves and where he moves. No good general in the history of the world would say, we don't like them, don't look. Now, I'm not telling you to spend every day watching The View. I'm really not. But you know what? Here it is. I would tune into The View if I were you at least once a month. Don't have to sit and watch an hour of it. I don't want you to claw your eyes and ears out of your head. But that is an extremely influential show with angry, hag, communist women in the United States of America. And if you want to have some idea what information is being pumped into the soft head of your liberal Aunt Peggy, tuning in to The View for 20 minutes will give you a good idea of that. Know thy enemy. That's a good point, Chris. I came up with that saying. Now, there are things that are more, some things are more important than other things, right? I didn't say you should go read every left-wing blog some idiot college student puts out. Barack Obama, as much as it pains me to say it, is really, really important. He was the two-time president of the United States of America. And unlike virtually all the others, Barack Obama chose to stay involved in politics after he left. He did this because Barack Obama is really a true believer in burning down the United States of America. Joe Biden doesn't want to burn down the country. He just wants to get rich and loot the place. Bill Clinton doesn't want to burn down the country. He just wants to get rich and hang out with interns. Barack Obama will want to burn down America every day he's alive. Combine that with the power of being the two-time president. Combine that with this. He has a gigantic donor network. Huge amounts of money flow when Barack Obama and where Barack Obama tells them to flow. He's that guy you watch in the movies or read about in books who can make a phone call and make mountains move. Oh, you need $10 million in capital for your business? Give me 5 minutes. Ring, ring, hey. And it makes it, right? You've seen those guys. I'm not that guy. Chris probably knows people like that, but you know what I mean. He's one of those guys. And because he is and has been such a central figure in the communist revolution in the United States of America, he is as close to being the CEO of American communism as there is. You could argue he is the CEO. I don't know who I would pick to be a more powerful voice in that communist boardroom than Barack Obama. And when he speaks, you should listen. If the general of the opposing army is giving a speech or having a meeting, it would be really beneficial to listen to what he has to say. Barack Obama, when he speaks, is telegraphing the plan. And he's issuing orders. What kind of plan? Well, listen to this.
1: We have to redesign how the federal government at least works so that it can actually get stuff done. And I'll give you one example that plagued me during my presidency. And even during my presidency, I was convinced we needed to get rid of it, is the practice of the filibuster, which is not in the Constitution. It is a practice that was adopted almost by accident. By the time I got to office, and Mitch McConnell, who was the Senate leader on the Republican side when the Republicans took control of the Senate in 2010, essentially just rewrote the Constitution so that you had to have a supermajority to get anything through the Senate.
0: I know this may be hard to think about, but if Democrats are able to get 60 seats in the Senate, they are that will not come this election cycle, by the way. That would take another two or three election cycles if things went really bad for us. If they get 60 seats in the Senate and a nice majority in the House, they can and will pass whatever they want. All right, you got that, and I got that. But Democrats are looking at the map, and they're saying to themselves, we have a census coming up. We have probably three-fifths, maybe a little more than three-fifths of the states in the country are red states, meaning it's going to be virtually impossible for us to ever get to that 60-senator threshold. I mean, it would take something, some kind of catastrophic collapse in the Republican Party to get Democrats to a 60-vote threshold. Now, you know what I know about communists. Communists only care about power. They don't care about popularity. They certainly don't care about rules or laws or morality. None of those things enter the mind of a communist. Democrats believe in power. That's what communists believe. They believe in power. Democrats are going to eliminate the filibuster if they take back the Senate, and they're going to do it the very first day. And if they eliminate that filibuster, they are going to start passing laws with only 51 senators. Barack Obama's telling you that. He's letting you know. Now that's one thing. The other thing is this. You remember COVID and how the Biden administration handled the social media companies in the United States of America. We've talked about it many times before. It was one of the most evil, unlawful, pervasive civil rights violations in the history of this country. The federal government went to these powerful social media platforms like Facebook and basically told them often what they could and couldn't say, up to and including threatening them, threatening their status and everything else if they didn't do as they were told. Remember, we had Mark Zuckerberg sat down with Joe Rogan, and when he sat down with Joe Rogan, he basically said, well, the FBI came to us and they told us this and they told us that. We have former FBI agents like the dirtball Elvis Chan, who should be in prison, bragging about doing it. The last time Democrats walked into power in the United States of America, they looked at those powerful social media platforms and said, okay, we have communists working there. We have power. Let's infiltrate those organizations and control those organizations in an effort to control the flow of information. It's never about the truth. It's all about control. Here was Obama.
1: The rise of social media and the siloing, the information bubbles that we all occupy, so that the reality of somebody who's reading the New York Times is entirely foreign to somebody who's watching Fox News. We're going to have to find ways to bridge that. And we're going to have to...
0: I'll let him keep going. You know what he means by bridge. You're well aware of what he means by bridge. He's not interested in bridging that. He, like every communist who's ever lived, is interested in stopping any voice that's not his. Anyway.
1: Create new town squares, essentially, where everybody is having a common dialogue with certain rules. And that becomes even more important.
0: And there it is. Everyone should have a common dialogue with certain rules. Now, we can dig into that. I wonder what dialogue Obama would classify as common. And I'm really, really curious who Barack Obama thinks should set the rules. Talk about that. We'll do some emails in a moment. Before we talk about that, let's talk about you and the cost of living. I know it's tough. I am aware of grocery prices, gas prices. In Texas yesterday, I paid $3.99 a gallon. Texas. This is the cheap state. I know. I can't do anything about the price of gas, but I can help you save a fortune on your wireless plan. That big wireless company you go to, you are paying way too much. I will tell you what I've told you many times before. When we switched from T-Mobile to Pure Talk, our bill got cut in half. 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We'll be back.
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0: It is the Jesse Kelly Show on Steroid Radio here on a Thursday. I'm already feeling the roid rage flowing through my blood, Chris. I'm telling you right now, I can feel my muscles growing. Maybe what?
3: What?
0: We do need the music that BK listens to. Now I understand it. Now I get the appeal. All right, anyway. Remember, tomorrow is Ask Dr. Jesse Friday. You need to get your questions emailed in now to jesse@jessekellyshow.com. Once again, because we have a couple more things for you on this. Barack Obama, when he speaks, is telegraphing what they plan on. He is telling you what's coming. Now, this is what he's saying today.
1: The rise of social media and the siloing, the information bubbles that we all occupy, so that the reality of somebody who's reading the New York Times is entirely foreign to somebody who's watching Fox News. We're going to have to find ways to bridge that. And we're going to have to create new town squares, essentially, where everybody is having a common dialogue with certain rules. And that becomes even more important as technology accelerates and AI and deepfakes and all kinds of nonsense is coming.
0: Yeah. So I thought it might be helpful just to remind you and remind me that, remember, this is the appetizer. That what the Biden administration did was the appetizer. This is them getting ready for worse. It's always worse. They never back off. Remember when Mark Zuckerberg explained what the Biden administration did during COVID?
5: How do you guys handle things when they're a big news item that's controversial? Like, there was a lot of attention on Twitter during the election because of the Hunter Biden laptop story, the New York Post.
9: Yeah, we had that too.
5: Yeah, so you guys censored that as well?
9: So we took a different path than Twitter. I mean, basically the background here is the FBI, I think, basically came to us, some folks on our team, and was like, hey, just so you know, like, you should be on high alert. There was we thought that there was a lot of Russian propaganda in the 2016 election. We have it on notice that basically there's about to be some kind of dump that's similar to that. So just be vigilant. So our protocol is different from Twitter's. What Twitter did is they said, you can't share this at all. We didn't do that. If something is reported to us as potentially misinformation, important misinformation, we also have this third party fact checking program, because we don't want to be deciding what's true and false. And for the, I think it was 5 or 7 days when it was basically being determined whether it was false.
0: We understand exactly what happened. We got it. The communists in the Biden administration told the FBI to censor the truth from social media. That's what they did last time. Speaking of Facebook, remember this, Francis? Remember this? Go ahead, Chris.
14: I also believe there needs to be a dedicated oversight body, because right now, the only people in the world who are trained to analyze these experiments, to understand what's happening inside of Facebook, are people who, you know, grew up inside of Facebook or Pinterest or another social media company. And there needs to be a regulatory home where someone like me could do a tour of duty after working at a place like this and have a place to work on things like regulation.
0: Ah. Now we're starting to understand the picture, aren't we? Someone like me needs to do a tour of duty. Huh, that's interesting. Remember the Ministry of Truth? I believe the Biden administration called it the Ministry of Disinformation or Misinformation. Remember the lady? This almost happened. If it wasn't widespread public outcry, this was going to happen. They tried to start something called a ministry like it was the Soviet Union, and this woman was going to be the one deciding what was true and what was not.
15: The accusation is that Hunter Biden, in serving on the board of a Ukrainian company, which, you know, he is allowed to do, he was not the only foreign expert serving on the board of a Ukrainian company, was involved in some corrupt behavior of that company. This company has been investigated for a long time. Burisma is the name of the company. There's never been any indication that Hunter Biden was involved in anything untoward. There are questions about whether he should have taken that board appointment, given his father's role as, you know, the Obama administration's main emissary to Ukraine. But that's not necessarily something that Joe Biden has control over. It certainly has nothing to do with Joe Biden's policies towards Ukraine.
0: Yeah, we got it. We got it. I got one more from her and I'll let it go. The last time the communists were in charge, they wanted this lady telling you what was real and what was not.
3: And I am eligible for it because I'm verified. But there are a lot of people who shouldn't be verified who aren't, you know, legit, in my opinion. I mean, they are real people, but they're not trustworthy. Anyway, so verified people can essentially start to edit Twitter the same sort of way that Wikipedia is. So they can add context to certain tweets. So just as a easy example, not from any political standpoint, if President Trump were still on Twitter and tweeted a claim about voter fraud, someone could add context from one of the 60 lawsuits that went through the court, or something that an election official in one of the states said, perhaps your own Secretary of State and his news conferences, something like that. Adding context so that people have a fuller picture rather than just an individual claim on a tweet.
0: That's what they did last time. A guy like Barack Obama is looking ahead, not to 2026, because we will still have the presidency. He's looking ahead to 2028. And when he sits down in that communist boardroom, him, the Soros types, all these types, what they're already doing right now is they're figuring out, hey, next time we get power, how do we silence all of our political enemies? That's what Barack Obama means when he talks like this.
1: The rise of social media and the siloing, the information bubbles that we all occupy, so that the reality of somebody who's reading the New York Times is entirely foreign to somebody who's watching Fox News. We're going to have to find ways to bridge that. And we're going to have to create new town squares, essentially, where everybody is having a common dialogue with certain rules. And that
0: we know what rules they're going to be. All right. Enough of that stuff. We have another hour. Dome is out there being a little too honest, you know, opening up her mouth, which does that. We'll talk about that in a moment. Before we do that, I do have a concern with my new steroids that I'm on. What happens now? Because everyone knows I take a male vitality stack from Chalk. And as I've explained to you many times before, my T levels are through the roof. For a 20-year-old, my T levels are through the roof. I'm 45 years old. So I already am dealing, thanks to Chalk and their natural herbal supplements, I'm already dealing with an elevated level of testosterone. But now I'm on steroids. Where is this going to take me? I don't know. Am I just going to run to work from now on? I don't know. Am I going to just walk around town lifting cars up off of people? I don't know. But I know this, you should get your T levels up too, so you can maybe help me lift those cars. And you should do it with natural herbal supplements. C-H-O-Q. 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
21: The White House says access for reporters has been restored after a judge ordered the Trump administration to temporarily end its ban of some media outlets. A judge ruled last night in favor of CNN, MS Now, and Politico after those outlets sued the administration over being banned from the White House. Today, the outlets called for another emergency hearing over still being denied access. The president had accused them of creating fake news and negative coverage. The mayor of New York

0: President Trump today said the U.S. and China will work together to forge a better future for both nations. As he welcomed Chinese President Xi Jinping to the White House for his first visit in over a decade. Later tonight, Xi will be the guest at a state dinner that will be attended by several high-profile U.S. tech executives. The two leaders plan to visit the National Archives together on Friday. A man wounded during the 2024 attack on President Trump at a campaign rally in Butler, Pennsylvania, has died. 76-year-old Jim Copenhaver was one of two spectators injured when gunman Thomas Crooks opened fire during the event. Copenhaver had been hit by bullets in his arm and abdomen and suffered lasting nerve damage. I'm Scott Carr.
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2: Metro Transit is looking at an option to potentially save nearly $5 million annually in maintenance costs by switching from its normal two-car Metro trains to a single-car train. Beginning October 3rd, Metrolink's red and blue lines will include one single-car train operating for 2 weeks. Missouri U.S. Senator Holly led a Judiciary Committee hearing Wednesday on the rise of flock cameras across the country. He raised concerns about America's losing privacy as the camera use expands. And the gas station with the cheapest prices in Missouri, according to Gas Buddy, is found at a Casey's in Sullivan, offering the lowest price at $3.64 a gallon. Sullivan is about 60 miles southwest of St. Louis. 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
5: We're doing pretty well. Southbound 270 still has some slow pockets. Ladue Road through Manchester. Eastbound 64 still slow approaching 170 in through Big Bend. Westbound 64 slow spots. Kings Highway most of the way through McCausland. Southbound 170 Parkway to 64 is pretty busy. Eastbound 70 had some slow stretches coming in from Salisbury to St. Louis Avenue. I'm Joe Sonderman. That's latest total traffic.
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0: fantastic, wonderful Thursday. We're going to talk about Dome here in a second, getting a little bit too honest about how Democrats operate. I have to remind you that a half hour from now, one of my favorites is coming on the show, Victor Davis Hanson. He has a new book out. We'll talk to him about that. Victor Davis Hanson, you may only know him, and I hope this is not the case. You may only know him as a political guy, a political pundit, because he's been a political writer for a long time. Victor Davis Hanson is a historian. He knows more about this crap than I could ever dream of. I have to figure out, Chris, we only have a half hour. I have to figure out what subjects specifically to nerd out with him on, because I have like 50 in my head. You know what we're not going to do? Here's what we're not going to do. World War II, because it's overdone. Everyone does World War II. We could maybe do World War I, and then we have to do something ancient. He's huge on that ancient stuff, but everyone does Rome too. You know who I might ask him about? Fascinating person. What? Ooh, that's not a bad one. Jewish producer Chris said the Assyrians. That's not a bad one. The Assyrians were a fascinating, brutal people. They have not gotten the best pub in the world because they were so brutal, and they did enjoy a large variety of torture, and they would actually brag about all their torture. And then, kind of abused God's chosen people in the Bible. So again, historically, they haven't gotten the best publicity in the world, and they only have themselves to blame for that. But still, a fascinating thing. Maybe it's the Assyrians, Chris. Maybe we go Vikings, Mongols. You know who I was thinking, though? A lot of people don't know much about this guy, which is shocking. Tamerlane. Now, that's his Western name, Tamerlane. I use that name because it would be the one most people would identify him with. But Tamerlane would most definitely have chopped your head off if you had ever called him Tamerlane, because it translates to Timur the Lame. And he was called the Lame because he had some battle wounds. It was a leg. And I think he had like three of his fingers chopped off in battle. So he kind of limped around things. Whatever. He is possibly the greatest general who ever lived. If I asked people the greatest generals who ever lived, you'd always get Genghis Khan, and that's fair, and Alexander the Great, and those kinds of things. Tamerlane just destroyed everybody. It was amazing. All right, stop. We don't have time for that. We have to talk about Dome. And I have to remind you that tomorrow is Ask Dr. Jesse Friday, and you need to get your questions emailed in right now to jesse@jessekellyshow.com. Democrats, I find something very fascinating about them. Republicans, when it comes to things that are kind of gross, they lie about that stuff, or at least try to hide that stuff. They do. And they do that because the voter doesn't want their politicians to do gross things or immoral things. It's not that Republicans don't do gross or immoral things. Of course they do. I mean, honestly, we all do. But if Republicans are doing it, they don't advertise it. They don't go at the local Republican convention and say, hey, let me tell you what, I did some insider stock trading last year and I killed it. You wouldn't believe how much money I made. I'm not going to advertise that. Democrats understand that their base is so sick and evil that they have to brag about the illicit crap they pull. You want an example? Dome is out there already setting herself up for another presidential run. She's going to have to get back up off her knees and go again. And here she was.
1: They are cheating by purging voter rolls. So we...
0: I'll let her finish. Remember, the people being, quote, purged from the voter rolls, all of them, universally, they're either dead or they're illegals. There's not an alive citizen registered voter, not one to this day, that has been purged by the Trump administration from the voter rolls. It's dead people and illegals, which that those two go hand in hand because illegals get sold Social Security cards from dead people. That's a long story. But it's dead people and illegals being purged from voter rolls. Here's what she says.
1: They are cheating by purging voter rolls. So we say as leaders then to folks, not only must you register to vote, check your voter registration status to make sure you haven't been purged from the rolls. They're trying to take our tools, but we are a creative people. And we know how to fight. And we have always been fighting against the odds, and that has never deterred us.
0: They're trying to take our tools. Tools like voters who shouldn't be there? That's an interesting admission. And she didn't get booed out of the room. She got a whole lot of, yeah, you go, girl. Hey, Jesse. First thing, I hope you didn't celebrate Labor Day, because that's a working man's holiday. It's not nice. By the way, Labor Day is a commie holiday, so no, I didn't celebrate Labor Day anyway. Second, we know just the evil the American communists are in Congress and Senate. Do you think they would actually help Iran in this terrible situation, possibly costing American lives? Do I think they would help Iran? No, I know they would. I know they would. Communists are, they're fighting a domestic revolution. That's what they're fighting. That's their main goal. They want power so they can loot the treasury and burn down the country. No Democrat should ever be taken seriously when they're opining about some foreign policy matter, because for them, everything comes back to the revolution. But this comes back to what I've said again and again and again. It's an ugly situation, but it is a real situation. During World War II, you had almost every member of Congress, both sides, were all in. Yeah, there were disagreements about this or that or length of time, but both sides were all in. Because of that, you could prosecute a long, costly foreign war because you weren't dealing with so much domestic unrest back home. Those days are long gone because Democrats are so evil now. If any Republican is trying to prosecute a foreign war, they will want him to fail, and if they can get away with doing it legally, they will try to make him fail so they can gain power again. Now, I don't like that, and you may not like that, but remember, how many little stories have we brought up? They're not huge stories, but little thing here and little thing there, where Democrats have been frozen out of an important meeting. If I remember right, the last one I think was Venezuela. I might be wrong about that, but I think I am correct that Venezuela, that Chuck, I think it was Chuck Schumer came out the next day. I don't remember who it was. After the Venezuelan operation, some Democrat came out the next day and they were complaining. No one even told me. No one even told me. I have this classification. I'm on this committee. I'm on this and that. And nobody told me that we were going to launch this thing into Venezuela. And I forget who responded, maybe Rubio. It came out, it was just very frank. Well, if we told you, you would have leaked it to the enemy. Of course, Democrats are going to aid the enemy in every possible way. And as wrong and evil as that is, that's one of those things that has to be kind of baked into the cake when it comes to foreign policy. You have to know that these people, they're going to go all in. They're going to go all in on getting back power. These people, this is the Democrat Party now. This is Gabe Vasquez. Listen to this.
2: We are in a tremendous climate crisis right now that we've never seen before, largely by our own doing, by releasing carbon and fossil fuels into the air for an extended period of time. And so, you know, we have to champion a whole bunch of different policies to really mitigate the impacts of climate change. The electrification of our fleet systems, for example, across our federal government and even local government here, like the city of Las Cruces. The electrification of residential developments, the electrification of commercial and municipal developments, so that we are limiting the use of natural gas and other fossil fuels and carbon-based.
0: That's a Democrat member of Congress calling for the largest genocide in human history. Now, do you think they would aid Iran or any other enemy in our efforts? How many Democrats, how many have taken long trips to China Remember those stories that started to surface during the election about Tim Walz? I forget the exact number. I think it was 26 trips to China. 26 of them. How many Democrats? Trump met with Xi Jinping today. How many Democrats are working with the Chinese already? Something to consider. Something else I want you to consider. We don't like to think about this, but we do have to think about this. People are trying to get our information all the time. All the time, they are going after your critical information on the internet. I wish it wasn't the case, but it is. Your information is everywhere on the internet. 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
0: it is the Jesse Kelly Show on a fantastic, wonderful Thursday. If you miss any part of the show, you can download it. iHeart, Spotify, iTunes. 10 minutes from now, Victor Davis Hanson joins us. He's got a book out, and we'll talk about that. Definitely going to ask. Man, I don't want to ask the greatest generals ever, Chris, because that's such a cliche question. I don't know where we're going to go. We'll figure something out. Before we get to Victor Davis Hanson, we have a couple other things. Headline, Rand Paul drops the Fauci bombshell and says more record destruction and gain-of-function research is found. I won't focus on the details of the story. It's just too much else going on right now. But look, Rand Paul is one of those figures on the right that's super polarizing, because Rand Paul, when he's hot on something, he will go after it like a dog. And sometimes you like that thing he's hot on, and sometimes you don't. In the Trump era, Rand Paul will take something Trump is passionate about and will loudly help him. Yeah, Trump's right. But the next day, Rand Paul will take something that Trump is passionate about and will loudly oppose him, blast him for it. And so, I mean, sometimes you wake up, certainly if you're a Trump super fan, sometimes you wake up and Rand Paul sucks. And the next day you wake up, Rand Paul's great. I'll tell you this. I appreciate the fact that Rand Paul, more than any other United States senator, seems interested in hunting down some form of COVID accountability, I should say. And I like that. I like that a lot. I think it's wonderful. All right, I have to address something really quickly. I'm not going to spend a long time on it. There's a video going around the internet. You've probably seen it right now. And there's a dude at a baseball game. And the video cuts to his wife, who's carrying a baby in like one of those carriers in front of her. And she's got 3 hot dogs stacked on top of each other. So she's got her hands full. And she's walking back to her seat, and he's just sitting there watching the game. And he's getting murdered on the internet, including by these announcers.
15: Look at this. Well, if there's ever a true definition of a multitasking mother, that is the deal right there.
16: Oh, my goodness.
15: I think she's an Olympic champion.
16: Did I just hear that guy say, did you forget something?
15: Look at Dad. Oh, yeah, did you bring the ketchup? Well, that's mom of the year.
16: Oh,
15: right there.
16: My goodness. Are you kidding me?
15: Fever babes.
16: She'll be the last one to eat, too.
0: I don't see what he did wrong. Now, hear me out, Chris. He took her to a baseball game. Already, he took her to a baseball game. He could have went by himself and had some peace and quiet. He could have went with the fellas and just been slamming beers. Instead, he said, honey, want to come to the baseball game? We'll even bring the kid. Okay, so her hands were full. He was watching the game. She doesn't care about the game. She's a woman. She'll watch occasionally. And then she'll point out the puppies. Hey, look, honey, it's dog day. And then I hope they have vegan options. She has a million things going through her mind that are not the game. he's into the game. Plus, one more thing. Okay, her hands were full. With what? Food. She didn't have to cook dinner that night. She took his credit card. You know it was his. And she went down to the stand and she got dinner handed to her that night. And the only thing she had to do was take that dinner and walk back to the seat. And here's what a gentleman the guy is. He stood up when she got there and took her coat off the seat so she could sit down. Then he started to eat before anyone else. Sorry, he was starving from being at work all day long. He should replenish his strength so he can properly protect the family. I firmly stand behind this guy. That's 100%. I'm on his side. Hey, Jesse, your imagination about Trump giving in to Dems' amnesty deal won't happen. First, the Dems will not appropriate any monies to ICE, the border, anything Republican, anything to benefit a Trump deal. Yes, I'd wage my mortgage on it, etc. Why? The Dems believe they will take 2028. So why would they make any kind of a deal with Trump? They'll wait until 2028 and claim victory with no Trump. So, you could be right. But here's what I think. We immigration hawks, you and me, we feel like we're up against the clock. We got to get these people out. We got to shut the border. We got to do it now. We're almost to the tipping point. And I believe that too. But the other side feels the same way. They see the overwhelming international pushback against third world barbarians coming into countries. The other side has been playing that game for a while. What happens to them if we get 20 million foreigners out of the country? They lose power. Gone. They have to find a way to isolate a certain portion of the foreigners they've brought in and protect them from deportation. If we end up, what if we win in 2028 and we get another 4 years of deportation, maybe reelect? Can you imagine how many foreigners would be out? They're desperate too. We are desperate, but they're desperate. I'm desperate to talk to Victor Davis Hanson. Next. 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

0: It is the Jesse Kelly Show on a magnificent Thursday. And joining me now, I'm not even going to mess around. Joining me now is somebody that I have read since I was a young man. I'm not a young man anymore. Victor Davis Hanson has probably taught me as much about history, and he doesn't even know it, as anyone else. And politics, history, it's just everybody knows Victor Davis Hanson. He has a new book out. He's the author and number one New York Times bestseller, The Counter Revolution. It's about the fall and rise of Donald Trump. Victor, what explains the rise of a man whose background 10 years ago, if you'd asked anybody, would have said, no, three divorces, former New York Democrat. This guy's he's never going to rise in the GOP. He's certainly never going to be president. He's rude. He cusses. Why is he there?
1: Yeah, I think one thing was, there were two things. One was the message and one was the medium. The medium was that people were tired of politicians that either tried to erase their controversial statements or have it both ways or prevaricate. Whatever he said, even outrageous, I remember when he was running, if you remember, John McCain had said, Trump brings all the crazies out. And somebody asked him about that, and he said, I wish that we would honor people who fought and not got captured. It was a terrible thing to say, but everybody thought he would apologize for that. And he didn't. He said, he attacked me first, I replied. And so whatever, however outrageous or crude that he might have sounded, he didn't go back in his... He didn't go back and cleanse his social media account. He didn't, like we're seeing now with a lot of the Islamist Democrats. He didn't apologize. So people said, whatever you think about him, he is what he is. And that helped him because people were getting very tired of the professional politician. And then the message was that the United States is not in decline anymore, that it has all these natural resources. If the government gets out of the way and lets people capture their imagination and don't interfere with them, we're still the most preeminent nation. That came after, you know, Obama said we're not really exceptional any more than Greece or the UK. And he started saying things that just people couldn't believe. You know, we're going to be the greatest producer of gas and oil in history. We're going to have the biggest military in history. We're going to redo the Pentagon. We're going to... And people hadn't heard that, and he was up against the third thing very quickly is he had talked about running for president for years, but he picked 2016 because he knew that Ross Perot and Pat Buchanan and Rand, the Paul candidacy, none of them had worked as third parties, and especially when you challenge an incumbent Republican if you're a conservative. And yet he knew that Democrat incumbents like Obama and Bill Clinton had enormous advantages and couldn't be beat. So he picked 2016 when there was an open Republican primary with no incumbent and a general election when there was no incumbent. And that allowed him to squeak by Hillary Clinton. But it was basically a yearning for the same black tie, a black suit, the same red tie, the same orange skin, no matter whether he's in Mississippi or Minnesota. And he doesn't change his, you know, modulate his accent. He doesn't pander the way that Hillary Clinton did or Barack Obama did. So people wanted that authenticity, and they wanted that defiance at that particular moment.
0: Do people want authenticity more? It sounds like you're saying they want that more now than they have. And that I'm curious about that. I'm certainly not arguing against it, because politicians have always been a bunch of fakes. I mean, they were fakes back in Greece, right? They're always fakes. Yeah. But what? So why now was there more of a palpable appetite for pushing back against that?
1: Because there were certain things going on in the world that people were told were good for them, and they innately knew they were not. And both parties would not address that. I'll give you a couple examples. They knew that the open border was allowing millions of people to come unaudited, that they were abusing the social services, that they were in many ways as constituents of the left, but the Democratic Republican corporate right wanted them, and that no nation could survive with, now we have 55 million foreign-born of all. And he was the first one to say that, I'm not only going to close the border, I'm going to send people back who came illegally. People knew that China was cheating, dumping product before the cost of production, manipulating their currencies, stealing patents, copyrights. But they were told by the Bush-Clinton nexus, if we indulge them, and if they become wealthy, and if they create a middle class, it's inevitable they'll join the world of nations as a democratic country. And nobody believed that, given the nature of the Communist Party. And so it was things like that. And then people about the DEI, the whole racial issue, people kept saying, we're a salad bowl. Diversity is our strength. And we have to make up for all the terrible things we do with racial preferences and repertory actions. And people said, it's been 60 years since the civil rights. And even Martin Luther King said, you know, the content of your character matters, not the color of your skin. And we're creating a tribal society. And the more we talk about it, the more we're at each other's throats. So they were sick of that, too. And both parties indulge in that. So he was basically telling people, just go by your common sense instincts. You know what's right. The politicians of either party don't. And I will amplify that. And that really was a popular message.
0: Speaking with Victor Davis Hanson, author of the New York Times bestseller, The Counter-Revolution. Victor, on the topic of the mass importation and mass deportation of foreigners, definitely it seems to be global across Western civilization, as Western civilization countries have massively imported these people. And it feels to me, please correct me if I'm wrong on this, like this has gotten way bigger. This is broken containment. It's bigger than any politician. It's bigger than any political pundit, that there is a palpable disgust with the mass importation of foreigners, and that this is a wave that cannot be stopped or diverted by anybody. Is that ridiculous?
1: Well, I think that's what people thought. So when Donald Trump said in 2024 he was going to close the border and have zero illegal immigration, people in Europe and the United States thought he was crazy. And then when he said, I'm going to deport 300,000 to 500,000 criminals first, they thought that was crazy. And then he said, I'm going to try to get millions to self-deport. But a year and a half later, you know, it's very hard to find 10 to 12 million people scattered around this huge country. But he has self-deported about a million and deported another million, and maybe he's got 300,000. We have the lowest crime rate in 70 years. So I think that sent a message to Europe. It sent a message to Great Britain, Eastern Europe, Germany, even France, where all those existing open borders governments are pulling about 20%. Sweden now is paying people the equivalent of about $20,000 to self-deport. 30% of Sweden is not native-born. And when Trump's talking to Canada and he can't get a deal or he can't communicate with them, the subtext of that is that 45% of Canada was either not born in Canada or their parents weren't born. And they had enormous welfare needs, and Trump was basically telling Carney, you don't have, with your socialist economy, and you don't have the money to bring in all of these people and provide a social safety net, so we're subsidizing you. You won't meet your NATO commitments. We have to cover the North American defense needs and your NATO needs, and you're running a $50 billion surplus. And we don't want to do it anymore. But that was really the problem with Canada, was Canada, not us. It was this huge influx, and they never wanted to talk about it. And it affected everything. They have the greatest euthanasia in the world at 5% of all deaths. About 18,000 people a year are euthanized. And one of the reasons that is because they can't afford to take care of their older people because they have this huge social welfare cost. So he understood that, and he made immigration really one of the top three issues. And people thought, as you just mentioned, I think you correctly identified the popular sense it's inevitable because we're so wealthy in the West, and the non-Westerners But he also understood one other thing, and that is that immigration coming into the West was coming from illiberal societies, and the people coming in were being welcomed by the left as a political tool to gain a constituency to advance an agenda that really didn't appeal to 50% of the population. And so when people like Ilhan Omar said this is a trashy country, or Hassan Piker said, you know, 9/11, you deserved it, or Rashida Tlaib said, you're America's culpable for all the sins of the Middle East, people got very angry, and they thought, if you don't like it here, then go back. And so this new type of immigration, we hadn't seen it before. There were people largely from Europe, but not always, that were so grateful to be in this country. But now we had a new type of immigrant that as soon as they set foot on the country, inside the country, they said, I'm a DEI person. I'm deserving of reparatory treatment because I've been discriminated about your awful system and I don't like it. But then it didn't, the American people couldn't fathom that. They couldn't fathom, you know, 50,000 people in LA Coliseum waving Mexican flags that were here illegally. It didn't compute. Or on campuses burning the American flag and waving the Mexican flag when you were here illegally. And so they were saying, if you don't like it and you want to burn our flag or wave your own country's flag, well, then why did you come here? And the answer they came up with is they're manipulating. They came here for stuff. They didn't come here to assimilate, acculturate, integrate. That was the message, at least the way Trump and the MAGA agenda had presented it. And it was very successful.
0: Speaking with Victor Davis Hanson. Victor, I did not ask you beforehand. I apologize about that. And if the answer is no, that's fine. But do you mind if I ask you about the end of everything after this next break? I love history, and I thought it was one of the better books I've read in quite some time. I have something about that book I want to ask you. Is that okay?
1: Yeah, absolutely.
0: Outstanding. We will be right back with Victor Davis Hanson. Before we get back with him, I know that hiring people is difficult now. Finding good people to hire is difficult now. I am aware of that. 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

0: It is the Jesse Kelly Show on a wonderful Thursday. Back with one of my favorites. Obviously, everybody knows him. Victor Davis Hanson has a new New York Times bestseller out called Counter Revolution, The Fall and Rise of Donald Trump and MAGA. But I have to talk to him about another book he read or wrote called The End of Everything. And it was about these apocalyptic scenarios that descend on this city state or this society that ends the society. And Victor, I'm only going to ask you one question because I've always found this question to be fascinating. If you're Thebes and you decide you're going to rebel against Alexander the Great, but this is not specifically about that, any of them, and you understand that in this era, that probably means there is no more Thebes. You know, you rebel against Tamerlane, he's going to build a Tower of Skulls. Yeah. Why do it? How could it possibly ever be that bad to do it? I don't understand the mentality.
1: Well, yeah, I mean, it's let's say post facto, maybe people, there's two things that are going on. Number one is there's an innate desire for autonomy and freedom, the old idea that we would rather die on our feet than live on our knees. That's basically what Roosevelt told America and Churchill told Britain on the eve of World War II. But the other thing is very human, that you really don't believe that that's going to happen. So in the end of everything, I tried to make that theme pretty strong. I said the people of Constantinople really analytically did not have a chance against 200,000 invaders. There's only 7,000 people on the wall. But they were told that any minute the Venetians might come up the Dardanelles. Or maybe, just maybe, the last Byzantine army in mainland Greece from Mystra might still break out of Greece and come. Or just maybe the Sultan would get a malaria as a spring gun. And that happened to Thebes, they thought. The Spartans, they say they're going to come and help us. They're already at the isthmus. They're close. And they turned around when they saw what was really going on. So self-delusion is a very powerful narcotic, and it's necessary to complement that idea that people would like to be free. That was what's so strange about our own founding, when Washington and the founders decided to declare their independence. They were very methodical about it. They sent Franklin straight to Paris to hammer out the conditions under which the French and maybe the Spanish and the Dutch would help us, and it was contingent on winning a decisive battle, which we did at Saratoga. But they also knew that we were almost to the Mississippi in exploration, and there was no way that British army could, you know, conquer 300,000 square miles of Americans. It was already that getting out of hand for them. So they were realistic as well as idealistic.
0: He is Victor Davis Hanson. His book, you need to go pick it up, Counter Revolution. Look, it's number one. You're going to find it everywhere. Pick it up. Victor, huge fan. Thank you. I appreciate you very much.
1: Well, thank you, Jesse, for having me. I appreciate it.
0: Of course.